0: pounds of thrust. It's mind-blowingly powerful. The twin boosters separated from the rocket about 4 minutes into the flight, just as planned. The boosters will be landing back on Earth. And this telescope is just the beginning, is just beginning its long journey. It will go more than 1 million miles away from Earth. During its five-year mission, the Roman is set to work as a discovery machine, finding, according to NASA officials, tens of thousands of new planets, billions of galaxies, tens of billions of stars.
1: Fox's Madison Scarpino. NASA and SpaceX delaying the launch date to send the latest crew to the International Space Station because of an oxidizer leak. I'm Jack Callahan, and this is Fox News.
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3: Summertime definitely going to make a comeback as we end August and get into September. Sunny, hot, and humid. We're going to really feel that difference during the afternoon. It's coming back. 98 for the high. Tonight, clear skies, but it's very warm and humid. 76, that's it for the overnight low. Monday, instant replay. Sunny, hot, and humid. 98, 103, the record on Monday. 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Chief Meteorologist. 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

We will get into the Hey of the Week here very shortly. We got Trisha coming in. I think we're going to do a serious questions round, which is always fun. We haven't done that in a while. But beforehand, I want to tell you a very quick story about a guy I met who works in the power industry in this area. And I tell you what, the reason I'm leading with this is because it was so enlightening to hear somebody who was not telling me things politically. In fact, he didn't even know when he was telling me this stuff that I worked in radio, that I was conservative at all. He just was telling me stuff about his industry because we had just met randomly through a circumstance. So I asked him questions. I said, well, what about this and that? And, you know, comparing Illinois and Missouri and, you know, states and their policies toward energy, clean energy, you know, coal energy, whatever. And he started telling me about how difficult it is to do any new projects in blue states. And he was not saying blue state, red state, because like I said, he didn't know I was conservative at all. He was just telling me that in his industry, that people don't want to invest in blue states because they're out to get you. If you are there to produce energy for that state, and you're not doing it the exact way, which is pretty much like solar and wind, which are very unreliable and do not produce that much energy, at least right now, as far as our total consumption goes, that they just don't want to invest in more plants and more upgrades to plants in blue states. And so what does that mean? Well, it's not entirely just a blue state, red state problem, because he got into how there are zones, and that if you have a power plant in Illinois, that's going to affect all the states around it because those states all buy power from each other. So if you have, other than Texas, Texas is completely on its own, and so is Hawaii, according to him. So if you're in these zones, it's not just that, oh, you're going to pay more if you're in a blue state. It's that you need everybody kind of working together because everybody's buying energy from

from each other, and especially if you're in a state that doesn't have much power plant or much power plants or production, I should say, put that so poorly, then you are in need of maybe a power plant that's in a blue state that's being crushed by regulation. And so it's making costs go up because they're going to say, oh, you need to have this emissions thing on it. And that costs $2 billion for the company to put on it, where if you didn't have $2 billion that the company was having to invest in it, you're

0: which is California. California really loves, under Gavin Newsom and others, to tout that they are completely green, that they have fully green energy. They don't have fossil fuel energy at all. And that's true, except for the fact that their own green energy, according to him, cannot keep up with the need for energy in California, with, of course, a very large population and a lot going on. So, yes, all the power plants, for the most part, in California are green. But since all the regulations have pushed down on them so hard, and people aren't investing in new energy in California as much, at least not on a big scale, California now has to buy its energy, for the most part, from other states around it which don't have those regulations, and Mexico. So California can say publicly that they are green, but they're getting power from Mexico. You think that's clean? From Utah, from Nevada, from Arizona, from New Mexico, Idaho. They're getting power from all states that don't have those regulations because people are going there to invest, and it costs Californians more to do that. So not only are they not achieving their green energy goal because they're just outsourcing the production to states that don't have those regulations. So it's not, there's a net zero there. It's not changing anything in the environment or for the environment. So not only is it accomplishing nothing toward, you know, making the environment better, but it also is costing their residents a lot more to do it. It is insane. And I'm telling you, that's happening in Illinois. It hasn't happened quite as bad here yet, but it's coming. And these are the stupid policies that, for the most part, Democrats try to employ. And I really genuinely don't know whether they are just stupid or they only care about being able to say that they're green, or the public appearance of what they've done or the law that they've passed like they have in California. Because I really don't think California and the governor there is that stupid. I think that they know that this isn't changing anything, but they did it anyway. For who? Of course, that's for themselves and their donors. Anyway, I had to get off that off my chest. It's a weird way to start the show because there's a lot going on, but I wanted to start there. So there you go. If you want to get more involved in that, I guess text me or email me. A lot of people do that on Twitter, at Radio Wiggins, and I always appreciate that. In fact, thank you for everybody who contacted me about last week's show. I'm sorry that I didn't pull that up. I was going to mention a couple of those comments here, but I forgot to do that. Maybe we do that later. Trisha coming in soon, though, and a little bit from the Mark Cox Morning Show coming up next.
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0: I was on the Mark Cox Morning Show on Tuesday to talk about the trade deal that didn't happen between the U.S. and Canada. And surprisingly, it was not really us that blew up the deal, apparently.
1: It's definitely going to require a period of healing for Canadians. The most difficult thing for us, I think, Brianna, out of the gate was when the president threatened to make Canada the 51st state. And when you say it the first time, perhaps you can laugh it off, but it was the doubling down and certainly continuing to reinforce that. At the same time, he was looking at Greenland and threatening to take over Greenland. And so Canadians were certainly, you know, the hair on the back of our neck was standing up at that particular comment and some of the actions the president has taken.
2: Well, he can kiss my ass, as far as I'm concerned. We need to throw everything in the kitchen sink at him. He's arrogant. He's cocky.
3: Wiggins. Oh, Wiggins.
4: How about that? That guy's a little mad at Donald Trump there, Ryan Wiggins. What do you think?
0: Who was that talking right there?
4: That was Doug Ford, the Premier of Ontario.
0: Ah, okay.
4: He's big mad. He's going to cut off all the electrical power that flows over to New York and some of those northeastern states.
5: Just try that.
0: Yeah, play that game.
5: Play that game.
4: But those were blue states the last time I checked, so I don't care. I'm just kidding.
0: So this is...
4: I don't think he's going to do that.
0: I don't mind Doug Ford, and I don't mind when Canadians are pushing back and saying, you know, we don't want to be the 51st state. We got our own national pride. That's fine. But that's also good to have. And it's the first time I've really heard, you know, a lot of nations coming together and saying, no, this is about national pride. Trump has almost caused that in other nations.
4: Thank you.
0: And it's so strange to see that I don't know that he intends to cause that, but he certainly is doing it.
4: Wait a minute. Are you saying Canada first?
0: It certainly sounds like it, doesn't it?
4: It does kind of sound like Doug Ford was saying, hey, it's got to be Canada first.
0: So the deal that fell through between the U.S. and Canada is another thing entirely, because all the blustering and all the national pride is one thing, and I think that's fine and good for them to have that, just like we should have that. And they should have a unique culture, and they should defend these things, you know, and it's great to hear that stuff, especially from somebody like Doug Ford. I actually like that guy. He's not the Manitoba guy. He's the Ontario guy.
4: Yeah, he's the Ontario guy.
0: He's not the guy I'm thinking of.
5: No,
0: but regardless,
5: he's a trash talking.
0: So

0: he's the libtard, guy. Yeah. He's trying to protect the French culture and stuff too, which I actually still think is fine. Do that. But the problem is you guys have no leverage in these trade talks. You just don't. So you
1: They've been raping and pillaging us for decades.
0: Yes.
1: I mean, decades. They trade imbalances. Everything is so whacked out. And we're just trying to level it up.
0: So this offer, you know, if you get into the details of it, it included a reduction of tariffs on steel from 50 to 25%, a reduction on Canadian autos from 25 to 15%, a removal of the 10% tariff on Canadian lumber, cooperation on numerous other measures. And this is the best deal that we have offered them in comparison to any other country that we're dealing with that relies on us.
1: Yeah, and they thumb their nose at us.
2: That is tariffing us currently.
0: That is tariffing us. Exactly.
2: Correct. They think it's okay for them to tariff us, but when it goes the other way, they're angry about that.
0: They're shocked. And so this was right at the finish line, and Mark Carney pulled back and said, no, we are not going to do it. And so I started looking in to see, well, why? And by the way, Canadian media is just like American mainstream media. You're not going to really hear any criticisms of it. It's all going to be against Trump and all that stuff. But when you start looking at what Canadians are saying, they're actually pretty mad about this because this was going to fix a lot of these problems and get things kind of rolling again. And it didn't. He pulled it back. And so you look into why that he did this, and the only two reasons that I've read that make any sense, because none of it really makes any sense because they were so close. Yeah, they were right there.
2: Right.
0: Is that one, Carney is just trying to look tough, that he's just being a politician. He's not really thinking about the well-being of the people. He's thinking about his own image.
1: Yeah, especially in Europe. He wants to show in Europe that he's holding the line against America.
0: Absolutely.
1: Over here.
0: Yep. And you actually led to the second one by saying that, is that Carney admitted that he doesn't want to limit trade with other countries, but we don't actually care about them doing business with Europe. We care about them doing business with China. And the reason that we told them is, listen, China uses slave labor. They use forced labor, and we are a human rights nation. This is the Trump administration saying this. We are a human rights nation. They are breaking human rights left and right, and we don't want to do business with them. And if you're going to be reliable on us or reliable with us, we don't want you to do, but we want to pressure them to change the way they treat their citizens. Canada said no.
1: I know. That was one of their biggest bargaining chips, is they didn't want to give up their China trade.
0: Exactly
2: Chris on YouTube is asking, what is a Canadian auto?
0: That's a good question. I'm just reading the story here.
2: Have you ever bought the luxury Beaver automobile from Canada? I mean, they're pretty high end.
0: I've never heard of that vehicle.
2: You haven't?
0: It must be so high-end that it's outside of our income bracket.
3: I honestly don't know of a car made in Canada that originates in Canada.
0: I don't either.
2: So maybe some factories have put plants in Canada, and we, like Toyota or whoever, and we're then charging them extra to come across the border. That's all I can figure.
0: That would make sense with the USMCA.
2: I don't think they make a car in Canada.
0: Because that's what Trump was having a problem with, because they did USMCA in his first term. And then a lot of companies said, oh, okay, well, if the trade barrier to come to the U.S. is actually almost nothing for Canada and Mexico, we'll just build plants in Canada and Mexico. And then he came in a second term. He's like, no. We're not going to do that either.
1: And there was a reason they were in Maine, because Maine does $6 billion of trade total with Canada every year. But only $1.3 billion of that is going from Maine to Canada. There's a $4.7 billion trade shortfall just for the state of Maine. That's just a microcosm example of, we don't even have a trade balance with
2: somebody
1: them. And we're the larger company.
2: Some GM assembly plants
1: larger
2: up
1: country.
2: There.
1: Yeah.
0: Okay.
1: Oh, there's a Ford. Okay. I think there's a Ford, too.
2: No, I agree. I don't know. And then somebody is arguing in one of these mainstream articles I read today that this, what's his name, Carney?
0: Carney.
2: Is actually center-right.
0: Oh, come on.
2: No. That's what they
1: said.
2: And I said to myself, you do know that in Canada, center-right would be roughly a Hakeem Jeffries in today's Democrat Party. I mean, honestly, there's nobody much up there that's too center-right. They elected Trudeau over and over again, for goodness sake.
0: So this is the article that I pulled here. It was from Zero Hedge, among many others,
2: good,
0: that I read.
2: That's
0: and
2: not bad.
0: The title is, Canada just possibly signed its own economic death warrant.
2: Well, honestly.
0: Because when you look at all these stats, once again, around 78% of all Canadian exports, almost 80%, rely on U.S. consumer markets.
1: That's right.
0: 80%.
2: It's like the 35-year-old living in your basement, and you finally told them, you're not living here for free anymore. You got to get out. And they pull a, you know, stepbrothers drop and flop in the front yard over it. That's effectively what you're seeing. Just envision that scene in your head, and that's what you're seeing. They're beating themselves up with, you know, golf clubs and everything else in the front yard.
0: Yeah, I love this line here. It says that Carney doesn't tell Canadian citizens one thing. There are no practical alternatives to fill the trade void.
2: Boom! Hello! China is not an option here.
0: So you can look tough all you want, but...
2: Ryan, remind people when they can listen to Wiggins America.
0: Saturday morning, 7 to 8, and Sunday evening, 7 to 8.
2: Yes, indeed. I listened to you this past Saturday.
0: Thank you.
2: Good show, absolutely. It's always better when you have Trisha on there.
0: I've been having Trisha on more often.
2: I know.
0: She's been willing. And I'm if I'm able, she's going to come on.
2: I love it.
4: Wow. Wiggins America.
0: Well, as Mark said at the end of that segment there, he always likes hearing Trisha Everding on the show. And I had not planned on having Trisha on the show, but she was knocking down the door saying, please give me airtime. So I said, okay, because you want to so badly, and because Mark Cox likes to listen to you on the air, you can come in for segment number 3 of Wiggins America this week. That's coming up next.

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0: right, as Mark Cox mentioned on the Mark Cox Morning Show, he likes it when Trisha is on Wiggins America.
1: Well, here I am. Thanks, Mark Cox.
0: Yeah, and it's really Mark Cox that has put this whole thing together today.
1: Yeah, thank you again, Mark Cox. I'm assuming you wouldn't have had me back had he not said that.
0: I hadn't planned on it.
1: Right.
0: But he said he liked listening to you on the show enough, and I'm like, well, that's good feedback.
1: Love you, Mark.
0: Maybe
1: thank
0: he
1: you.
0: Represents all listeners.
1: I certainly hope so.
0: I do, too.
1: Yeah.
0: We are going to do a game here that we call Serious Questions. Thank you very much. Where we will read a story to each other and then ask a very serious question about that story. The first one, I actually have a real, like, hard-hitting story that I want to talk about here, but I'm not going to start with it.
1: Okay.
0: It's a culturally relevant story, but I'm going to start with this one instead.
1: Let's hear it.
0: Lazy, boozed-up driver busted after driving roommate's child-sized pink Barbie Jeep to buy a Slurpee.
1: Can you get in trouble for that? Is that the question? Sorry, you go on.
0: I think that you can if you're probably impeding traffic or you're a sloppy mess in a store and they don't want you there.
1: But you're just like on a sidewalk drunkenly driving one of those like kid Jeeps.
0: Yeah.
1: You in trouble for that?
0: That's a good question. I'm not really sure why. Unless you're just being a menace.
1: No, you're minding your own business.
0: Driving around drunk in a Barbie Jeep is not illegal.
1: It's not?
0: I don't think so. You're not going,
1: I don't know.
0: As long as you're not on the road.
1: Yeah.
0: I don't know. But my serious question.
2: Serious question.
0: Is, did you ever have one of these battery-powered cars when you were a kid?
1: No.
0: Did you always want one?
1: Yes.
0: They're awesome, aren't they?
1: They are so, I mean, that was how you knew. Like, if your friends had one of those and a big TV, you're like, these people.
0: Yeah.
1: Like, they have made it. That is.
0: The key to wealth for me was when a friend of mine had an arcade game in their house.
1: Ooh.
0: Which not many people did, obviously, which is why I was like upper echelon. But one kid did, and it was just like a 1990s baseball game that he had in his unfinished basement, and it was like, oh my gosh, John is rich.
1: That is the top of the top. I always felt that way about pool tables.
0: So we had a pool table, though.
1: Yeah, I would have thought you guys had made it.
0: So we had a really cool pool table, but the problem is, when you're at the age, which I was becoming a teenager, probably about 13, 14 years old, when my parents decided to get a pool table so that I could have a place to hang out. And maybe they were doing it because they wanted the kids to be at their place instead of me going somewhere else.
1: Yeah, they wanted to be the house that you wanted to be at.
0: It might have been. But I also know for sure, and this relates back to the pink Barbie Jeep, that my parents very much tried hard to give me, like, material things like as gifts for my birthdays and stuff, because they thought, I mean, this is sad, I'm not trying to be sad, they thought, well, he's a CF kid, cystic fibrosis, I had it since I was born, they thought he may not live long.
1: Oh my gosh.
0: So I think honestly that they thought, I'm gonna give this kid everything we got,
1: yeah,
0: because we want him to experience everything, all good things. It's a very loving thing. But I think that was why I had stuff.
1: Did you have a Barbie Jeep?
0: No, but I did have one of those types.

0: types of cars.
1: I don't think I got a Barbie Jeep because my parents gave me, I mean, I'm an only child. I got pretty much everything I wanted. I don't think my mom thought they were safe. In my mind, it was like a financial thing, but I think in reality it was because I wasn't allowed to have a scooter either. Uh-huh. My mom was weirded out by scooters. So I think it was a safety thing.
0: Interesting.
1: For our household.
0: Ours was definitely financial. I asked for it for a year for Christmas, didn't get it. And then eventually the next year I did get it. But I think it's such a narrow window when those are cool that I had already started to outgrow it. But I did get it. And for the first day driving that thing, I thought this is unbelievably fun. And then the battery died and that was it.
1: Yeah.
0: And that is the case with so many of those freaking things. Even now, you'd think they would come up with some way to fix that. I guess they kind of do, but once they die, then you got to leave it charging for a certain amount of time. And that's tough in the garage because it's right in the way of everything. And then once it charges, they're like, oh, you can't leave it charged too long. Otherwise, the battery will die because it's just staying charged. And so, like, you get two or three uses out of those things, and then you don't ever use them.
1: Well, and as parents, too, some things just aren't worth the hassle. Like, putting the, like, pool up in the backyard or getting the car thing or whatever it is. Like, even if you're willing and, like, able to, like, provide those things from, like, a luxury standpoint, it's like, is it, like, how often are we going to use that?
0: Totally.
1: Is it worth the hassle to drag it out? Is it worth the hassle to clean it off afterwards? Is it? So.
0: Yeah, we had one of those pools for a while, and I know people that have said that about their in-ground pools. That they invested all this time and then they just never use it. It's just a time suck because you got to take care of them.
1: All right. A recent San Diego City Council meeting took a turn when a man dressed as Darth Vader stepped up to the podium to defend the use of flock camera surveillance.
0: That's funny.
1: The mask
0: message received.
1: The masked citizen told the Public Safety Committee that the technology is exactly what the Emperor needs to track down the rebel scum. He also joked that officials should use their Jedi mind tricks on the public and defund local parks to give more money to their stormtroopers.
2: Serious question.
1: This sounds like satire, right?
0: Yes.
1: Serious question.
0: Okay.
1: Is this guy in favor or against flock cameras?
0: Oh, he's totally against it. I got the message right away.
1: Uh-huh.
0: Right?
1: Yep, that's what I thought too. But I read this article a few times and there was a line in there where he suggested public funding, like he suggested that it was important for safety and that we could be better using public funding in the right ways and that he was for it. So if there is a world where this guy is for it, there's not a world where this guy's for it, right?
0: I don't think so.
1: Okay.
0: I think that this issue has come up out of nowhere and become kind of a groundswell in the same way that data centers did. It was like nobody really knew much about these things, and then all of a sudden, everybody thought they were an expert on them. And flock cameras, I feel that way about, like, they kind of eluded the news cycle, but now everybody's talking about them like barstool conversations. And I still don't really know how I feel about them because I don't feel like I know enough about them. Generally, I'm against the surveillance state, so I don't like that. And people have made the point, they're like, well, when you're online and your phone and all this stuff, like, you're giving it all data. And I'm like, yeah, but I'm giving that. I'm choosing to do that.
1: I don't know. I feel like I don't love the like invasion of privacy thing, but everybody's got a Ring camera. We're on camera all the time, everywhere.
0: Yeah, but those are all private property too, the Ring cameras.
1: Yeah, but if something terrible happens, I want the owners of that private property to give that footage to the police so they can solve the case and catch the bad guy and like.
0: I do too. But aren't flock cameras being run by government entities? Like law enforcement stuff?
1: I think Flock is a private company, isn't it?
0: Yeah.
1: But then like police departments, we don't know enough about this.
0: I know.
1: But police departments like get a contract for it.
0: Well, that's what I think. Yeah.
1: Yeah. And I think the concern is like misuse by departments.
0: Yeah.
1: I'm not as concerned about that as far as like public safety goes.
0: I just know that I hated red light cameras.
1: Yeah.
0: And that was a public safety thing. And it was basically for the good of their finances. That's what they used it for. Because I don't know that you could point to any statistic that it was like, oh, this really helped stop traffic jams or like,
1: yeah,
0: you know.
1: I don't know. I think I listen to too much true crime and there's never a camera in the right place when they need it. Like when the bad guy walks by or when the crime takes place.
0: Yeah.
1: And there's so many cameras in the world picking us up anyway that I'm less worried about the cameras and more worried about the bad guy.
0: I hear your logic. The kids are going to do it anyway.
1: But we're sure this guy hates flock cameras. Like, this is satire, right?
0: Okay. Yes.
1: All right.
0: All right. I teased at the beginning that I had a real cultural relevant story here. And this is it. Target has apologized for an offensive Halloween costume after backlash. Have you seen this?
1: I have.
0: You're nodding. Mm-hmm. So have you seen the costume?
1: I have.
0: I just saw it right before we came to the studio because I've been reading about this, seeing the headline, being like, oh, whatever. But then finally, I'm like, okay, what is it?
1: Yep.
0: Did you think it was offensive?
1: No, but when it was juxtaposed with what people are saying is offensive about it, I'm like, oh, I kind of see it.
0: It was like, if you put it next to a picture of a black minstrel performer,
1: yes,
0: then you can go, oh, okay, maybe. But do you think Target is going, let's make this look like a black minstrel performer? And
1: I don't think Target's going anything. No. I think Target got some kind of product catalog probably from China, and it would happen to be in there. And they were,
0: and it was just a kid kind of like dancing in a clown costume. Yeah. And it glows because, it's nighttime, Halloween. Mm-hmm. You want your costume to glow. And I guess because of the way it glowed, and they put a black kid in the picture.
1: Yeah, that didn't help.
0: And he was kind of doing like the old, hey, I'm dancing thing.
1: So to describe it, I don't know if you have it in front, but as I remember it, it's kind of like a clown costume, like almost like a pumpkin. But then there's black fabric over the head and all you can see is a mouth.
0: Yeah, a mouth. Yeah.
1: But the fabric's sheer enough so a kid could see out of it. But you're supposed. It's almost supposed to give the illusion of you don't have a head. It's just like a floating mouth.
0: Oh, okay. Because I thought you could see the kid's face pretty well in that picture.
1: I think it's almost like if you put dark pantyhose over. I think the idea would be to
0: headless. It's like a creepy clown that you can just see smiling.
1: Yes.
0: Okay.
1: I think that's the idea. But the way that it was because you have to be able to see out of it.
0: It appears
1: almost like blackface with just
0: a smile.
1: The mouth, yeah.
0: Okay.
1: It's unfortunate.
0: So, yeah, if I saw that, I wouldn't be... If I were the person making the catalog, I'd say, let's just use a different picture because that does look a little goofy and stupid and also kind of
1: I wouldn't have known the callback to any kind of historical reference to it. So I wouldn't have thought anything of it. I would have just thought that's kind of a dumb costume.
0: And it was weird looking. And I'm all, you already know where this is headed. People get over it.
1: Sure.
0: I mean, they weren't doing anything trying to stir up 1920s racism or something ridiculous, that people would be offended by that. It's so stupid.
1: It's so funny how the whole cancel culture and everybody's offended about something works. For a long time, Target was on the right side of cancel culture.
0: Yeah.
1: Beloved by anybody that was, out there to pick a fight. But as soon as something like this happens, Target's dead to them.
0: Cancel culture doesn't really seem to care as long as they can push the culture in some way. But my serious question is, do apologies from corporations or public figures for that matter ever really matter?
1: No.
0: I can't really find an instance where they do either.
1: The only thing I can think about recently is Cracker Barrel when they changed their imaging and everybody got really mad.
0: Uh-huh.
1: And they kind of walked it back. And then they did a really good job on social media of being you don't want us to touch your marketing. Leaning into it. Just being
0: But it wasn't really the apology. It was more that they actually reversed the entire course of what they were doing.
1: They reversed course and then made a joke of it.
0: Yeah. See, and they made it a marketing tool itself. Because the statement from Target says, as a company, we know we got this wrong, and we are deeply sorry. The costume is offensive and should never have been a part of our assortment.
1: I think this with
0: BS.
1: I think this with any apologies, if they're not genuine, they don't matter. So if me and you are in a fight and somebody says, you should apologize to Ryan because I've done something. Them telling me to apologize to you, when I go to you to apologize, if I'm you, I'm that stuff it. Take your apology and stuff it. I know somebody just told you to apologize. It's so disingenuous.
0: Plus, if I came to you and I said, on the advice of my attorney, I have been told that what I said was wrong.
1: Uh-huh.
0: Like, you're not feeling that.
1: Stuff it.
0: You just won.
1: Yeah, you've been told you had to apologize. Like, yeah. Get out of here.
0: So I think that in a situation like this, especially when Target just wants this to go away.
1: Sure.
0: They weren't doing anything wrong. So they're just like, let's make this thing go away. The best thing they can do is not issue an apology and just say something like, we pulled it.
1: Yeah.
0: That's it. You don't have to say, oh, we get the history of racism in this country and blah, blah, blah. I mean, they didn't do all that. But just, it's deeply offensive and all these things. Come on.
1: Yeah.
0: Just say, look, whatever. We pulled it. You guys didn't like it. We pulled it. And be done. This thing never becomes a story.
1: Yeah, I think you can say, well, that one got through. Shouldn't have. Our bad. And you're right. Just let it go.
0: That's Trisha. This is Wiggins America. We'll be right back.

0: And now, an excerpt from The Grocery List, a book by Ryan Wiggins.
1: If you have the kind of hands that show a life of hard labor and cause people to respect you, take my advice. Don't go prancing around shaking them in everyone's faces. Just kind of lay them out in a nice way and let people notice them.
0: The Grocery List, Food for Thought, by Ryan Wiggins. 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
1: Theme park news, and it's local, my favorite kind. Six Flags St. Louis has rebranded to Mid-America Adventure. Six Flags St. Louis announced Thursday that the amusement park will undergo rebranding, changing its name and logo. It's from Fox 2 News. Officials announced that Six Flags St. Louis has rebranded to Mid-America Adventure. The rebranding features an updated logo and brand identity that officials say honors its 55-year history in the heart of the Midwest while also celebrating its diverse collection of rides and attractions. The rebranding comes after Six Flags was purchased by Enchanted Parks earlier this year in a deal worth $342 million. The deal included six other amusement parks, including Worlds of Fun in Kansas City and Six Flags Great Escape in New York. Six Flags, the amusement park, opened in 1971 as Six Flags Over Mid-America and was later renamed to Six Flags St. Louis in 1997. Can you believe that? I don't even remember. I was going to that park when it was called Six Flags Over Mid-America, and we just called it Six Flags St. Louis or Six Flags. I will say that while this name is not being well received, I am very glad to see that Six Flags St. Louis has been purchased. And if they have to undergo a name change, then so be it. Hopefully somebody is flushing some money into that park because it's a good park. We have a very good theme park here, but it hasn't really seen the love that it needs because theme parks are constantly evolving. Talk about this subject a lot on this show. Theme parks are moving to more intense rides, more themed indoor. They call them dark rides. Because they're controllable as to what you see and feel and hear and experience much more. And so they're better rides in that sense, even if they're not as thrilling. Just having a dark ride in general is more fun because of the experience. And they're weather resistant. So if it's bad weather, you can still get by with going and doing a theme park day if you have more indoor rides. It doesn't mean there shouldn't be any outdoors. But theme parks are kind of moving that direction. And so you'll see most new rides are either one of two things. One, they're a family coaster. That's just a big thing going on right now. Silver Dollar City just announced a new family coaster. And they almost did it on this show. I almost got it out of them while they were here. And then you also see lots of new dark rides, like in Dollywood. That one has been announced, and that is a fantastic-looking ride. Apropos of nothing, not including the fact that we lost Dolly Parton this week, that ride just opened like within the last 2 weeks. So I wonder if she, odd question, but I wonder if Dolly got to ride that new ride at Dollywood or whether she would want to. If she was in bad health, obviously, she wouldn't have wanted to.
0: What does he know? Wiggins America.
1: The Supreme Court mail-in ballot ruling is probably the biggest hard news item of the week, other than Dolly Parton. I mean, that really is the biggest news item of the week as far as what people are talking about. But that's the biggest political news that I can think of. Maybe Economic D-Day for Iran. Was that on Monday? If that was, maybe that takes the cake. Anyway, I'm sitting here pontificating live here. But the mail-in ballot ruling...

ruling from the Supreme Court did happen on Monday, because I remember wanting to maybe talk about that on the Mark Cox Morning Show, but he had already discussed it so much that I thought, well, I'm not really bringing anything new, so I'll just give you my thoughts real quick here. It's a good ruling, but there is reason for kind of tempering enthusiasm about it, unfortunately. Sorry. But the ruling stated, if you're not familiar with it, that the Trump administration has the right, and the president has the right to determine if ballots going through the mail are legitimate ballots, essentially. So it was a question of, does he have that right? And the Supreme Court determined, yes, he does have that right for federal ballots, because the federal government controls the post office and he's in charge of the federal government as the executive. So that was a good ruling. And what it eventually would do, if it plays out the way that it should, is that states would have to clean up their voter rolls a lot, because the federal government would have to verify that these ballots that were going through the mail were going to real people, real citizens of the states. Because it affects federal elections, they have the right to do that. Now, that is such a no-brainer thing that I'm not sure why anybody would be against that. In fact, we asked all week on the Annie Fry Show, legal experts, well, what is the argument against this? And I got to tell you, I'm really not sure. Blue states, of course, are fighting it, but even their own justification just seems really paltry and weak at best about protecting voter integrity, you know, privacy or something like that. You know, it doesn't really make sense, because it would stop illegal votes, which protects voter integrity and voter privacy better, because you want your vote to count if you are a voter. But the reason to temper enthusiasm about this is that, first of all, of course, states are going to sue about it again, which they originally did with the executive order, and they've kind of lost that on standing, but will they have standing once it goes through? So there's a lot of question about when the timing of these things would happen. Will it affect these midterms? Probably not, but it could help. And so there is a little bit of enthusiasm there. But the other is that if there is election fraud happening, these kind of things help, but they don't, in my humble opinion, as somebody who talks about this topic a lot, they wouldn't really get at the heart of the issue. Which, if you want to hear the whole thing about that, go back and listen to everything that I've said about Maduro and Venezuela and the machines and all that stuff. Because that, to me, is kind of the real crack the case opening that needs to happen for there to be a real national conversation and accountability on election integrity. I'll leave it there. This is Wiggins America. Get the podcast. We'll see you next week. The sea, there lies a land I once lived in, and she's waiting there. Wiggins America.

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2: Welcome back to the Roger Stone Show. We couldn't let a moment pass without paying tribute to one of the greatest entertainers in American history. Dolly Parton met President Richard Nixon at the Grand Ole Opry in 1974, where Nixon played the piano. And yesterday I posted on social media, Dolly Parton, yes, Jelly Roll, no. Got a pretty good response. Let's play a couple bars of what I think was her greatest song, certainly my favorite.

0: There we go, a tribute to the great Dolly Parton, one of my all-time favorites. We're talking to Rod Martin. Rod Martin's a country boy. I'm sure he loved Jolene, and I'm sure he loved Dolly Parton. And we're talking about the great record of Donald Trump, which Republicans don't talk about. So let's get back to it. Rod, this is a terrific article. You can go to rodmartin.org and see it. He's written an extraordinary article that I sent to the president this morning. About what the Republicans need to be talking about. Let's pick it up where we left off. You were talking about regulations. I often wonder what would have happened if we hadn't had a recalcitrant Federal Reserve president or chairman who, despite the fact that the inflation rate and the unemployment rate rated a deeper interest rate cut, refused to do so for political purposes.
1: Yeah, Jay Powell just did an abominable job. He manipulated rates to help Joe Biden. He then manipulated rates to hurt Donald Trump. And I feel much better now that we have Kevin Warsh at the Fed. Kevin's a smart guy. I think he'll do a great job there. But perhaps the most important job Warsh can do is to straighten out the terrible, terrible job that the Fed does in collecting and understanding economic data. It's every bit as bad as what we've seen at the Bureau of Labor Statistics, which, again, you know, Donald Trump has done a great deal to fix. So we'll see how that goes. And, of course, the ultimate deep state organization in all of that is the Congressional Budget Office, which has always scored anything Democrats wanted to do as budget neutral and everything that Republicans wanted to do as wildly deficit increasing and inflationary, none of which has ever been true. I don't think they've ever gotten anything right in the entire history of the CBO. So hopefully Republicans can get hold of the CBO. Trump is certainly doing his part, as I think Kevin Warsh is also. But that just brings us back. When you start getting the Fed straightened out, when you start getting the economic data on which we depend to make policy choices straightened out, when you cut taxes, and by the way, we averted the largest tax hike in American history. If the 2017 tax cuts had expired, it would have been the biggest tax cut, the biggest tax hike ever. And slash all these regulations. Again, 129 regulations gone for every new one. That lays the foundation for a true industrial super cycle. And then the president goes out and does what 50 governors do every day, but presidents historically have not. Donald Trump went out and sold America. He actually went to the world and said, you need to invest here. This is the hottest economy in the world. You don't want to

0: this out, and in very short order recruited $18 trillion in announced investment commitments, much of which is already flowing, some of which will take two or three more years. But $18 trillion is two-thirds of the size of the entire American economy. There's nothing like it in the history of the world. And Donald Trump went and personally did that. So, you know, we're rid of the Green New Scam. We're getting rid of all these burdens on the economy. And that is the sales pitch to bring industry home. We have been told since the beginning of the petrodollar that we had to run structural trade deficits to maintain reserve currency status. That is bunk. That's called the Triffin dilemma. It's every bit as stupid as the Phillips curve, and Donald Trump just completely repudiates it. So in addition to all this reshoring and reindustrialization of industry, with Ford moving Lincoln production out of China, Toyota shifting Tacoma production from Mexico to Texas, GM, Honda, Mercedes, Stellantis, tons of companies expanding U.S. production, countless companies expanding U.S. semiconductor production, and all kinds of high-value, high-wage industries coming home. On top of that, he has structured our trade deals such as to encourage production here in North America. If you build a plant here or you make serious plans to do so and let us know it, we don't tariff you. I mean, it's just incredible. So on thing after thing after thing, he is bringing industry home. He is reinvigorating the American middle class that used to be able to take care of a family of four or six on one provider's income because we had good blue-collar jobs. We are about to again. He's also shifted global energy dominance from the Persian Gulf to the Gulf of America. And I just don't know how to stress this to younger people enough. But I was a little bitty kid when we had the energy shock in 1973. I was about 9 or 10 when we had the Jimmy Carter energy shock. I remember sitting in gas lines. I remember when my parents could only buy gas on odd or even numbered days, depending on the schema. I remember the economic distress this country went through when oil prices jumped fourfold in a month. This was a catastrophe for America. We have shifted that power from the Middle East to Texas and Louisiana. We are the dominant player in the energy markets now. We actually outproduce Russia and Saudi Arabia combined, and the world's never going to be the same. That's good American jobs, too, but here's what it is that everybody's forgotten. In 2008, we shipped about $700 billion to our enemies in exchange for their energy. We have completely reversed that flow, and America is making the money it used to be spending. And that is transformative. That's not something that will give us a two-year boom. That'll give us a 20 to 40-year boom. And Donald Trump is laying the foundation.
1: It's really quite extraordinary. I remember when Jimmy Carter said, "Oh, you're cold? Wear a sweater." That was his response. The other piece of brilliance here, of course, is by his actions in Venezuela. He has denied China and Cuba cheap oil. 80% of that oil is now coming to the United States. So when they say, "Oh, the Venezuelan action is all about oil," that's right, it is. And it's brilliant. Yes. Absolutely brilliant.
0: This is not a bad thing. And by the way, you know, depriving China of this cheap, illicit, illegal, steeply discounted oil from Russia, from Iran, from Venezuela, that gets shipped through this shadow fleet that we're now interdicting right and left. Even Belgium has interdicted a Russian tanker at this point. You know, India has joined us in that. Interdicting that, stopping that flow, means China actually has to purchase its energy at market price. That has been a huge, huge unfair trade practice, that they are able to subsidize their industry with top-down control by their central planning agency in Beijing, plus all of this illegal sanctioned oil that's at a steep discount, that gives them a ridiculous advantage to dump Chinese goods in the United States, in Europe, and thus outcompete American and European workers on an unfair basis. That puts them in the unemployment line and makes them consumers of Chinese products involuntarily. That's just horribly wrong. And Donald Trump has put a stop to it, not just with the obvious trade policies everybody sees, but through these actions related to the flow of oil, the shadow fleet, and all of these geopolitical actions that are changing the game such that American workers are advantaged and not our enemies.
1: Yeah, I remember visiting New Hampshire in 1988 when Donald Trump was first starting to think about running for president. This is pre-NAFTA, pointing out that when it came to trade negotiations, we sent social workers, they sent their best and brightest, that we're being taken to the cleaners in these one-sided, unbalanced trade deals. He's changed that despite the very best efforts of a tyrannical federal judiciary overstepping their authority. But he has finally restored balanced reciprocal trade.
0: Yes, and it really matters because what we're asking for here, I mean, Donald Trump talks about tariffs a lot, and a lot of his supporters talk about tariffs a lot, and there are a lot of benefits to tariffs. So let's be clear about that. But that's not his end game. He told you his end game at the G7 in 2018, where I'm paraphrasing, but basically what he said was, I'm a Wharton guy. I know that the optimal trade barrier is zero. You guys just won't play ball. So we're going to make you. And that's exactly what he's done. We have opened markets all over the world for U.S. producers that simply didn't exist before. Germany was hitting us with four times our auto tariff. India was hitting us with 100% tariff on Harley Davidson. None of that's okay. And these countries should be buying energy from the United States, not Russia and Qatar. That's ridiculous. And if they did buy our energy, we could basically eliminate our trade deficit with nearly all of them. So Trump has been brilliant at seeing how all of these different pieces fit together, where prior presidents, including too many Republican presidents, have seen them in these compartmentalized pieces where one doesn't touch the other. So you know, from beginning to end, Trump is playing poker in his trade negotiations, but chess in his geopolitical views, and it's really quite extraordinary. Now, having said that, I would like to point out that he's also made an enormous difference here at home in terms of making elections matter again. And what
1: okay,
0: I mean
1: Rod,
0: by that,
1: I'm going to ask you to hold that thought. We're going to take a quick commercial break, and we'll be back with the great Rod Martin.
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2: 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Here's Jake Novak.
4: Chrysler Jeep Dodge parent Stellantis is looking to possibly wash its hands completely of its Toronto area Brampton, Ontario plant. The plant has been idle since late 2023. The Canadian Auto Workers Union Unifor is calling the news of the possible Brampton sale a quote gut punch. And if you were expecting Unifor to get any support from the US-based UAW in this situation, think again. The UAW continues to support Trump's tariffs. Solidarity, not so much. With Moving America, I'm Jake Novak.
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7: Summertime definitely going to make a comeback as we end August and get into September. Sunny, hot, and humid. We're going to really feel that difference during the afternoon. It's coming back. 98 for the high. Tonight, clear skies, but it's very warm and humid. 76, that's it for the overnight low. Monday, instant replay. Sunny, hot, and humid. 98, 103, the record on Monday. 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
1: A man who's gone through hell, but he's kept going, and he's smart, and he's strong, and people love him. 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
2: Welcome back into the Stone Zone here on the Roger Stone Show. We're talking to Rod Martin. He was about to talk about the fact that, well, President Trump has made elections matter again. He broke the deep state's power to defy the elected branches in Trump v. Slaughter. Rod, take it away.
3: Well, it's really an extraordinary thing. And this is why Donald Trump is a transformative president. Not just a good president. Not just, hey, he's above average. No, he's inventing a new era. And there are really only three other presidents like that. I don't want to knock great, great presidents like Ronald Reagan, who, for heaven's sake, saved us from the Soviet menace. I don't want to pick on a president like James K. Polk, who gave us a third of the current area of the United States. There are all kinds of great presidents, but there are a handful that founded an era. Washington was one of those. Lincoln was one of those. FDR was one of those. FDR created an American system that was parallel to, but not actually contained in, the United States Constitution. This entire system of independent agencies basically siloed subject matter dictatorships in which unelected, unaccountable, unfireable people are free to legislate for us, prosecute violations of their legislation, and try us in their own courts, and until the overturning of the Chevron decision, without any right of appeal to an actual constitutional federal court. That system was given to you by Franklin Roosevelt, and we have lived under that for 90 years. Donald Trump is dismantling it. Now, that doesn't mean that every federal agency is going to be gone tomorrow, and some of them may never be gone, but they no longer have the power that they did because Donald Trump has actually taken on this idea that a president doesn't have the full executive power vested in him by Article 2, Section 1 of the Constitution, that the president actually has to be able

0: to direct every part of the executive branch, and that includes the power to hire and fire. So, not only has Donald Trump done it, he's actually pushed the point in litigation that got to a Supreme Court filled with judges he nominated to have actually ruled correctly to reestablish constitutional rule. It's a much bigger story than anybody's covering. And you mentioned Trump v. Slaughter correctly. That's a key case. And no, I don't think Trump v. Cook actually cuts against it. I think that's just hooey for now until that litigation proceeds a little further. He ended nationwide injunction abuse. He shut down USAID, which was just a left-wing slush fund and shadow government. He's shrunk federal employment to its lowest level in 60 years, and he's just getting warmed up. I mean, he got rid of half of the people at the Education Department. Get rid of the other half tomorrow if he can get the legislative backing to do it. He expelled DEI from the federal government. He actually, crucially, made elections matter again, because you don't really have a say over your government if your vote every 4 years doesn't translate into a change in the bureaucracy. And that's what he's achieved. He has made elections matter again.
1: Yeah, it is really tragic, because we could easily go another half hour, maybe even 45 minutes, of Trumpian accomplishments, USID, amazings. Now we're suddenly nationalist, pro-American governments winning in South American and Central American elections. How coincidental. We didn't even get to getting men out of women's sports. I want to thank the great Rod Martin. Please go to rodmartin.org and sign up there, or go to Substack for the Rod Martin Report. Rod, thanks for joining us. God bless you, my friend, and we'll be with you shortly.
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3: The news today, everybody's talking about these data centers. It's the biggest commercial real estate demand in the United States, and the construction of these data centers. In fact, 2026 is on track to set a record for data centers leasing. Don't forget, when you have a data center, you need more power to run them. So over the last 3 years, the average price per foot has increased by 50%. It went from $150 a foot to $210 a foot. Residential areas are pushing back, calling them unsightly, ugly, and it also increases electricity costs. But they do create jobs, so what do you think? Do you think data centers should be in your neighborhood? Never bet against the United States. I'm Suzanne Miller.
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4: Welcome back into the Stone Zone here on the Roger Stone Show. Joining me now is an old friend of mine, Wayne Allen Root, who's a TV, radio, and podcast host, specifically hosts America's Top 10 Countdown and America Speaks on Real America's Voice TV. He's interviewed President Donald Trump a record 17 times. He also happens to be one of the best-dressed men in America, has been recognized several times on my yearly international best-dressed list, which will coming up on the 17th year for that distinction. And Wayne is a man of relentless energy, extraordinary loyalty, and he's come forward with an idea that has literally made liberal heads explode. Wayne, welcome to the Stone Zone.
5: 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Really, thank you for adding a little bit to my repertoire and making me even more styling.
4: Very, very kind. Let's get right to the meat of it, because you have made the liberals go crazy by putting forward an idea. I looked at it long and hard. I can't find the flaw in it legally, but lay this out for us.
5: Sure. So I got to start back in 2019, because in 2019, a main speaker for the Wyoming GOP annual dinner, right? The Wyoming Republican Party had their annual dinner, and I was the speaker, the main speaker, and I decided to test out an idea. And I said, President Trump cannot get Congress to give him the money to build the wall and secure the border. No matter what he does, no matter how he phrases it, no matter how he begs, they pass anything and everything except money for the wall. So I said, I've done the research and I've come up with an idea, and I don't want you to hear it. And if you like it, I want you to give me an ovation and tell me you like it, and I'll bring it to the president. If you don't like it, I won't. So I said, a national security emergency for the border. A president can declare it. I've looked it up. I've done the research. A president can declare it, and he should declare a national security emergency for the border, which allows him to grab the money from the defense budget for the Pentagon and fund the wall. And he doesn't need Congress or the Senate anymore. He can grab the money and do it without them passing a bill. And he can go right over their heads. And the only way they can stop him, because a national security emergency cannot be challenged in court. Nobody knows that. It's not an executive order. It's a completely different animal. Can't be challenged in court when a president declares a national security emergency. So he did it. I know I'm right, because Democrats hate the wall, or hated in those days the wall, and they never challenged him in court. They did, however. The only way you can overturn it is with a two-thirds vote in both houses of Congress. And they did try and do that. They passed a House and Senate resolution

0: And President Trump vetoed it. If they don't get two-thirds, then the veto stands, and the veto stood. They couldn't get two-thirds. And President Trump had his money to build the wall. That was my idea. So here we are, all these years later, 7 years later, and I said to myself, I woke up one day this past March, and I woke up, I literally, my head popped out of bed, and I said, wait a minute, why can't we do the same thing again? Why can't President Trump declare a national security emergency, but this time for elections, because the House and the Senate, well, the House is okay, but the Senate will not agree with, you know, voter ID, with voter photo ID, with proof of citizenship, with strict limits on mail-in ballots. They will not pass, come hook or crook, they won't do it. They won't pass the Save America Act. So we're never going to get these things in place in time for the election. And even if they do at the last minute pass it, it's subject to a legal challenge. It'll be held up in court, and it will never be in effect for the October midterms. And I said to myself, they're going to try and steal it. They're going to try and rig it, and they're going to cheat like crazy. We've got to stop them. This is the way to stop them. Why not go back to the same well, declare a national security emergency, this time for elections instead of the border? It'll be a declaration by the president. I repeat, it's not an EO. It's not an executive order. It's a completely different animal. They cannot take it to court. It cannot be challenged legally. That was a 1983 Supreme Court ruling, Chadha versus INS. And it says you cannot challenge a national security emergency any other way. The only way to overturn it, two-thirds vote, both houses of Congress. So once again, just like 2019, it's a total repeat. Democrats claim they can. They can't. You can't legally challenge it, and you'll never get the two-thirds vote, and it will be in effect before the election. And what will it contain? Voter photo ID, proof of citizenship, strict limits on mail-in ballots, and many other things that were not in the Save America Act. I mean, hypothetically, it could include an end to ballot harvesting, ballot drop boxes, and it could be an end to machine voting, and you could demand paper ballots. It could have anything the president's little heart desires, and I've been pitching this since March, and then I pitched it to the president in my 17th interview with him about 2.5-3 weeks ago on my TV show, and President Trump said, stranger things have happened. That was his answer, a very cryptic, mysterious answer. And the left went insane. And I think he's going to do it because, Roger, since then, he's retweeted out, or whatever word you want to use, retruthed, at his Truth Social page. He's posted my idea and my columns about national security emergency for elections 3 times in the last 2 weeks. Why is he doing that if he doesn't plan to actually sign that declaration? So I think it's going to happen. It's either that or he's trolling the left, but I think it's going to happen. I'm very, very excited and confident and hopeful that it's going to happen.
1: Well, it may be the only way we get honest, fair, free elections. It's very disappointing, first of all, that the states themselves, who really are the ones who should change their regulations to ensure that our elections are on the up and up, essentially refuse to do so. Some states actually refuse a federal order to turn over their voter list to ensure that everybody who's registered is actually a U.S. citizen. Seems pretty simple to me. The Republicans in the Senate are embarrassing. This idea that we would be held up by something that's not a law, but a Senate rule, really more of a tradition that requires 60 votes to move any piece of legislation, including the Save America Act, which is just doesn't seem that radical to me. Why do they people find the idea that you should be a United States citizen and have a photo ID in order to vote? That's not racist. That's not elitist. That's just common sense.
0: Roger, we can't even get the Senate to agree to pass daylight savings time. I mean, you talk about something so simple and so innocuous and so non-controversial. At least I think it's non-controversial. I don't want to change my clock twice a year anymore. I never want to change it ever again. So Trump endorses this idea, passes the House, and the Senate throws it in the garbage pail. They will not do it. So you can't even get daylight savings time, which I think 80% of Americans support. You can't get the Save America Act, which 80% of Americans support. Inside the Save America Act is voter photo ID, which like 85% of Americans, including I think it's 60% of Democrats, support it. I mean, it's ludicrous. And the end result is, I just think the Senate's filled with rhinos, you know, guys and gals, because you have to throw in the Murkowskis and the Collins, guys and gals who really hate President Trump and they're really part of the Uniparty. They're really not Republicans. They got an R after their name, but they really wouldn't know what the word Republican stood for. And Roger, I don't even know if you know this. I've been a Republican since literally the day I was born. My dad was one of the founders of the New York State Conservative Party. David Root was my father. And he went to the very first meeting of the founding of the New York State Conservative Party and became the leader in Westchester County, New York. It was founded by J. Daniel Mahoney and Surf Maltese. And my dad was at that meeting. And so from the age of three on, because that meeting was in 62, I was born in 1961. In 1963, he was campaigning with me, 63 and 64, for Barry Goldwater. And I was handing out literature as a three-year-old at train stations and in front of supermarkets for Barry Goldwater. So, I mean, I've been a Republican my entire life. I know what being a Republican actually means. And I'm telling you that the Tom Tillis's and the Mitch McConnell's and the John Thumes and the Lisa Murkowski's and Collins up in Maine, they don't have a clue what being a Republican actually means. They're not Republicans. I can name you 20 issues that matter to every Republican in America, and they're on the wrong side of 15 of the 20. So they're not loyal Republicans. I never thought Lindsey Graham, by the way, was a good Republican. I don't even know why Trump loved the guy, because Lindsey Graham voted 50% with us and 50% against us. I think he was horrible.
1: Well, I don't want to speak ill of the dead, but I agree with that. On the other hand, you cannot deny President Trump's extraordinary influence in the Republican Party. The Republican Party, which used to be the party of the wealthy, the party of Wall Street, the party of the elite, the party of the country club, that Republican Party no longer exists. Under Donald Trump, we have become the party of working class Americans. We have become the party of the middle class. We have become the party of common sense. Notice all the billionaires today, not all, but most of the billionaires today, they're in the Democrat Party, and that party has been hijacked. So the old Democrat Party, the party of Harry Truman, who was the founder of Israel, the party of John F. Kennedy and Robert F. Kennedy, both of them hard-lined, ardent anti-communists, the party of Democrats like Daniel Patrick Moynihan, that party literally no longer exists. It has been taken over by a radical clique of Marxists calling themselves socialists today. And that is the great contest. And I think that is the great challenge to Republicans in this next election. It's very sad to look at these polls to see that young people are not turned off by the title socialist. That's because they have no idea what it means. They have no idea what the impact of those policies would be.
0: Well, first of all, let me say that I'm a New York SOB, right? Born in Mount Vernon, New York, right on the Bronx borderline. And I'm an SOB, son of a butcher. And everything you're saying would make my father stand up and cheer. You know, he's up in heaven cheering right now for you, Roger, because he was a blue-collar butcher. And yes, the founder of the Conservative Party of New York State, one of the founders, was a blue-collar butcher. He had a little butcher store, and he wore a white apron with blood on it. And he believed that blue-collar, middle-class, working-class Americans are what America's about. And they're the economic engine of business in America. And they're what makes America great. And they are the key to the Republican Party. And he had a saying. And I said that saying on Fox News in 2012 when Mitt Romney, of course, I hate Mitt Romney's guts now, and I think he's a terrible person, but at the time I didn't know that. And in 2012, when Mitt Romney was running for president, I was a guest on Fox News, and I said, my dad, David Root, the butcher, always said the Republican Party is not the party of the rich. They're the party of anybody who has any hope to ever be rich, or if they have hope that their children will ever be rich. And the next day, Mitt Romney gave that exact quote at a campaign rally. He must have been watching Fox News, and he stole my father's line. So, I mean, today, Trump has made that a reality. The Republican Party isn't the party of the rich. They're the party of anyone who has hopes of being rich and or wants their children or has hopes that their children will one day be rich. That is the legacy. That is the brand now. And it's all because of Donald J. Trump. And that's always been my belief in life, that Republicans were for the working class, the middle class, the blue collar, the common sense people of America. And that's exactly what's happened. And I thank God every day for Donald J. Trump. He's not perfect. I don't always agree with him. I'm a big opponent of the COVID vaccines. I think that was the biggest mistake he ever made. He never seems to want to admit it. So I'm not always on his side. But Ronald Reagan used to say, if you're with me 70% of the time, you and I are friends, not enemies. I'm with Trump like 99% 0.9% of the time. I can think of maybe three or four things I've ever disagreed with. He's done a great job. He's doing a great job. He will continue to do a great job if we win the midterms. And I think the only way to win the midterms is to stop Democrats from cheating and rigging. And therefore, we need a national security emergency for elections.
1: It is a brilliant idea. It seems to me to be legally unstoppable. And because the Senate refuses to move, and because the state legislatures, certainly in the blue states, refuse to move, it may be the only way. The reaction to the left of it, I don't need to tell you, because you probably get almost as many death threats each day as I do.
0: It's exactly.
1: just part of being out there on the front lines and talking about what you really believe. But my friend Wayne Allen Root has come forward here with a revolutionary idea, with a big think idea. By the way, there's a great piece at gatewaypundit.com. You can read more about it. We'll be right back with more of Wayne Allen Root, one of the best-dressed men in America, and Amanda. I don't know how you have time. Every time you turn on the radio, the television, the computer, you get hot and cold running Wayne Allen Root. So I'm not sure you have time to do it all, but we'll be right back with more of my friend Wayne Allen Root.
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3: September 29th, 1987. Colorado Democrat Congresswoman Pat Schroeder announces she's not joining the 1988 presidential race. But the media decides to make a big deal that the usually unemotional Schroeder broke into tears during her announcement. Pundits insist her tears set back the cause of women as viable presidential candidates for decades. Bottom line, tears in politics don't mix for women or men, and that's history.
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6: 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We're talking to my good friend Wayne Allen Root, TV, radio, and podcast host. You can see him as the host of America's Top 10 Countdown and America Speaks on Real America's Voice TV. He's also, like me, a loyal friend to President Donald Trump, who he has interviewed a record 17 times. Tough question for you, Wayne. I voted for Donald Trump because he was an anti-war candidate, and he pledged to end the endless foreign wars. Yet when he came to power, he learned through our intelligence that the Iranians were much closer to a nuclear device than we thought they were. Therefore, I supported Midnight Hammer. I supported all of his efforts to bring down the regime. He is obviously putting the safety of America ahead of political considerations. But what do you say when people ask you about the war?
7: Well, you know, it's probably the toughest thing, you know, of any issue for me. Because I, like you, I mean, I was a Republican basically my whole life, but I did leave for a little while to join the Libertarian Party because I was so angry at George W. Bush. I thought he ruined the Republican Party, and I certainly was proven right because following George W. Bush, we got Barack Obama. I think if George W. Bush had been a great president, we never would have gotten Barack Obama, and it was Bush's, you know, warmonger mentality that got us Barack Obama, who I think is the worst president probably in America's history, certainly right up there in the top five. So I was not a fan of Bush and, you know, those who love war hawks. And I was always a fan of Trump because he learned, I thought, the right lessons from Iraq and Afghanistan. And I still see it a different way than most of the people who are mad at him over the war. You know, it's not an easy issue for me, I admit. But I will say this. I ran for president, as you know, in 2008 as a Libertarian. And I won the vice presidential nomination. I came within a whisker of beating Bob Barr and winning the Libertarian presidential nomination back in 2008. And I always said the lesson of Iraq was that we bomb the hell out of them and try and destroy them, but you don't land troops, no boots on the ground, and you get the hell out of there. You never nation build. You never occupy a nation. That was the lesson I learned. But it didn't mean never, ever, ever have a war. Sometimes you have to fight people. Sometimes there is no choice. And I thought this was one of those times, if Iran would ever get a nuclear weapon, they would be the bully of the world. They would hold the whole world hostage. They could threaten to destroy America, Israel, Europe, you name it. And in result of that, they would have the whole world as a hostage. So I felt he did the right thing. And I still think to this day, despite the fact that, you know, we could all admit it's not working out the way we would have liked, I think everyone, including me, thought we'd have them, you know, beaten down and begging for mercy and crying uncle in about 2 weeks, and we were all wrong. Everyone could admit that. But having said that, when they say, oh, my God, he violated everything he said, Trump's no good, Trump's a warmonger, Trump has us in wars, wait a minute, the lesson I learned wasn't no wars, Roger. It was no boots on the ground, no occupy a nation, right? No nation building. Why should I spend trillions of our dollars to rebuild the bad guys that we bombed because they were bad in the first

0: place. Well, so Trump hasn't done any of that. He's fought a war with just bombs and now economic bombing, basically strangling their economy till they collapse. But he's never put boots on the ground. He has no interest in ever occupying Iran. He has no interest in ever rebuilding Iran. And I would hope on the way out, he's going to grab enough oil to repay us for everything we spent on the war. And if he does that, he's done a great job.
1: Yeah, I think that's true. Look, I can tell you all the way back to 1988, he's always been resolute about the fact that the Iranian regime cannot have, will not have, must never have a nuclear weapon. This is not something he started saying last week or last month or last year. He said it when we went to New Hampshire for a speech in 1988. It has always been his position. That's why I supported both the Midnight Hammer and Epic Fury, and why we have to see this through. If he only cared about politics, he wouldn't have done this. He cares about America. He cares about America's
0: security. And there's one thing we'll never know, Roger. We'll never really know, probably. And that is, you know, what if Chamberlain, everyone hates Neville Chamberlain. They all love, you know, most people think Winston Churchill was the savior of the world because he led during the darkest years. He kept Britain in the fight till America got in the fight. He talked FDR into getting in the fight. And then together we won World War II and stopped the world from Hitler. Maybe Trump just did the same thing.
1: Could be. All right, I want to thank my guest, Wayne Allen Root. You can see him over there at Real America's Voice. Wayne, thanks for joining us, and have a wonderful Sunday.

0: The minds and voices that shape America are talking here.
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10: Strikes on Iran. I'm Ted Lindner, Fox News. The U.S. military targeting missile launch sites on an island in the Strait of Hormuz. Fox's Jill Nato's got the details for us tonight.
11: CENTCOM says Islamic Revolutionary Guard Corps forces were observed preparing to launch rockets with sea mines into the Strait of Hormuz. The U.S. military also says they had just completed clearing mines out of the strait last week. So new American strikes took out two Iranian launchers before those mines could get into the water. Iran's Revolutionary Guard says several soldiers and citizens were killed and injured in the attack. The fighting comes just days after the Trump administration said it's increasing economic pressure to try to end its war with Iran rather than military action. Jill Nato, Fox News.
10: Fox learning the U.S. forces in Jordan were being fired upon in retaliation. Nepal recovering after deadly flooding swept through the region last week. Fox's Stephanie Bennett with more on that.
12: Nepal's tourism board provided an update saying 289 missing foreign nationals have been rescued, including two Americans. But the situation is growing more dire by the day. Heavy rains swelled rivers and lakes upstream. Those rising water levels forced crews to completely stop rescue operations at times. Trying to get teams and supplies into the area is also extremely challenging. Flood warnings were sent to residents' phones telling them to get to higher ground. Crews focused on rescuing hundreds of people possibly trapped inside tunnels at a hydropower project in Nepal.
10: At least 800 people are dead. More than 3,000 remain missing. President Trump escalating his trade war with Canada, posting on social media that Canadian companies wanted to do business with the U.S. move here to avoid newly imposed tariffs. The president writing, "I don't want Canadian anything." 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
2: News. I'm Sue Guzman. At least one person is confirmed dead, 15 people missing after flash flooding hit the Grand Canyon Saturday. Grand Canyon National Parks officials confirming the body of a 46-year-old man was recovered near Crystal Rapids along the Colorado River during evening search efforts. U.S. has launched strikes on Iranian rocket launchers in the Strait of Hormuz, and Iran responded with an attack on two U.S. bases in Jordan. Comes as the U.S. plans to announce new bank sanctions this week. President Trump telling Fox's Sunday Night in America.
3: We're doing a great job. The blockade has been unbelievable. The financial hits that we're giving them, we're hitting them very hard. Nobody's ever been hit like this. And they're a failing nation right now. And at the right point, we'll either win or they'll do something.
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0: St. Louis, this is Brian Kilmeade. You know, I always have a great time when I visit you guys, and I'm coming back this November. 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It's truly a stage show like no other. It's informative. It's going to have fun. I absolutely love being there. It's going to be patriotic as well. 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
1: News. I'm Ted Lindner. The jury in the Lindsey Clancy murder trial in Massachusetts continues deliberations later this morning.
2: Nine women and three men still have the fate of Lindsey Clancy in their hands. She's the mom who in 2023 killed her three young children in her Duxbury, Massachusetts home.
1: That's Fox's Grinnell Scott. At least one person is dead, 15 others missing or unaccounted for after flash flooding at the Grand Canyon Saturday. The National Park Service asking for the public's help to get info about campers and hikers who may have been in the area of the Bright Angel Canyon and Phantom Ranch. Dozens of people evacuated as floodwaters pushed boulders and debris into the Colorado River, and more rains in the forecast. And Treasury Secretary Scott Bessent says the Trump administration plans to impose more sanctions on banks doing business with Iran. He says it's part of President Trump's so-called economic doomsday to put financial pressure on Iran to open the Strait of Hormuz. 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
7: The jury gets back to it later this morning. I'm Ted Lindner, Fox News. The jury in the Lindsey Clancy murder trial in Massachusetts continues deliberations today. Fox's Gernal Scott with more.
8: Nine women and three men still have the fate of Lindsey Clancy in their hands. She's the mom who in 2023 killed her three young children in her Duxbury, Massachusetts home. Prosecutors argued Clancy knew she was committing murder. Her defense claims postpartum psychosis kept her from knowing right from wrong. Last week, the jury asked to see two pieces of evidence, the knife Clancy used to cut herself, as well as plastic bags full of pills she was taking. Convictions on either first-degree murder, second-degree murder, or manslaughter will send Clancy to prison. Being found not criminally responsible will return her to a state mental health facility. Gernal Scott, Fox News.
7: Well, the U.S. military targeting missile launch sites on an island in the Strait of Hormuz. Fox's Jill Nato with more.
9: CENTCOM says Islamic Revolutionary Guard Corps forces were observed preparing to launch rockets with sea mines into the Strait of Hormuz. The U.S. military also says they had just completed clearing mines out of the strait last week. So new American strikes took out two Iranian launchers before those mines could get into the water. Iran's Revolutionary Guard says several soldiers and citizens were killed and injured in the attack. The fighting comes just days after the Trump administration said it's increasing economic pressure to try to end its war with Iran rather than military action. Jill Nato, Fox News.
7: Iran retaliating by firing on U.S. forces in Jordan. And one hiker found dead, at least 15 others still missing or unaccounted for after flash flooding hit the Grand Canyon Saturday. Dozens of people evacuated. 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
7: President Trump escalating his trade war with Canada, posting on social media that Canadian companies wanted to do business with the U.S. move here to avoid newly imposed tariffs. The president posting, quote, "I don't want Canadian anything. They've been ripping us off for decades and it's going to stop." Nepal is recovering after deadly flooding swept through the region last week. Fox's Stephanie Bennett with more.
22: Nepal's tourism board provided an update saying 289 missing foreign nationals have been rescued, including two Americans. But the situation is growing more dire by the day. Heavy rains swelled rivers and lakes upstream. Those rising water levels forced crews to completely stop rescue operations at times. Trying to get teams and supplies into the area is also extremely challenging. Flood

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1: News. I'm Sue Guzman. Iran retaliating against the United States Sunday with new strikes on two military bases in Jordan.
2: U.S. officials tell Fox News there are no significant impacts and nearly all missiles have been intercepted. Tehran says this is in response to U.S. forces blowing up two of its launchers on Larak Island earlier today. The U.S. claims it struck after spotting IRGC members preparing to launch rockets with sea mines into the Strait of Hormuz.
1: Fox's Molly Lyon. Catastrophic flooding in Nepal and Tibet has killed at least 900, left more than 4,700 people missing. State Department says nine missing Americans have been rescued. And officials confirming one person has died. 15 others are still missing in a major flash flood event that hit the Grand Canyon Saturday. 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
1: Hey, welcome back. Eddie Berman. You can call me Al. Paul Simon's original was famously playful and upbeat. Eddie Berman strips it down, and suddenly those same lyrics sound almost existential. A guy wondering who he is, where he belongs, and what exactly happened to his life. Could Atlantis be hiding beneath the Atlantic? Retired U.S. Navy Admiral Tim Gallaudet says researchers have identified a region of the seafloor whose features may match Plato's description of the legendary lost civilization. The team is using high-resolution underwater maps and hopes to investigate the site with a ship and remotely operated vehicle. There's only one major problem. They won't say where it is. The Azores were mentioned as a possible location, but Gallaudet did not confirm it. Most historians and scientists believe Atlantis was a fictional story created by Plato, so this is far from a discovery. For now, it's just a mysterious location, some intriguing maps, and a possible expedition. If they actually find artificial structures down there,

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0: 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And the Year 250 is that opportunity. This is a special place, but not by accident. 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
2: News. I'm Ted Linder. At least one person is dead. 15 people are missing or unaccounted for after flash flooding hit the Grand Canyon Saturday. The National Park Service asking for the public's help to get information about campers and hikers who may have been in the area of the Bright Angel Canyon and Phantom Ranch. Dozens of people evacuated as floodwaters pushed boulders and debris into the Colorado River, and more rain is on the way. The jury in the Lindsey Clancy murder trial in Massachusetts continues deliberations later this morning.
3: Nine women and three men still have the fate of Lindsey Clancy in their hands. She's the mom who in 2023 killed her three young children in her Duxbury, Massachusetts home.
2: That's Fox's Grinnell Scott. And Treasury Secretary Scott Bessent says the Trump administration plans to impose more sanctions on banks doing business with Iran. He says it's part of President Trump's so-called economic doomsday to put financial pressure on Iran to open the Strait of Hormuz. 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
5: We are closing out August and getting into September with a late season heat wave. It's got some legs, sunny, hot, and humid. Look for a very fast warm up this morning, 98 to 100 degrees. Tonight, clear, very warm, very humid, 79 for the overnight low. Tuesday, sunny, hot, and humid, 100. Wednesday, sunny, hot, and humid, 100. Do that again on Thursday. 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
6: You've heard that haste makes waste. It even applies to shopping. Susan Tompor at the Detroit Free Press says take time to understand the different rules that retailers have when it comes to matching prices. Susan, explain.
7: Well, it is sort of interesting. I was just on vacation, and we were in Summit, New Jersey, and they had a Real store there. And we don't have one in Michigan, so I popped in one to see what it was all about. And I saw a handbag that was used, and it was, I think, $3,700, and took a picture of it, you know, sent it to some friends, yada, yada, right? But then I wanted to look at the history of the bag, and it's like a more than a 30-year-old bag. But what was more interesting for consumers is that they had a lower price online. Now, they don't match the price that's in the store with online, and it's supposed to be the same price if it's the exact same item. So maybe there's more than one of these purses out there. Quite possible. I don't know. But it was about a $300 savings. It was quite a big difference. And it reminded me earlier this summer, my husband bought a lawnmower. And my friend was talking with me and said, well, good, he got it on sale. And I thought, sale? There was no sale. Then went online and looked, and there was a sale that day. And I guess it was going to be a Memorial Day weekend sale. And he, I don't know why, but he didn't think he should go back to the store because he thought the deal was done. No. And it was not far from our house. So he went back and saved $120.
6: Wow.
7: So it really is something that, you know, maybe we forget, but some of the consumer watchdogs are saying prices online in many cases will be different than the price in the store. Not always. You know, it just depends on the item. Sometimes even within the same retailer, if one's closer than the other, the prices can be different. So you want to check. You want to use the app. That's a recommendation from the watchdogs. Clip the digital coupons and then do some comparison shopping. You can scan that barcode and see what the price is online and what it is in the store. Now, each retailer is going to have a different price matching policy, and, you know, what you're able to do in the store may vary. But at the same time, you might just order the item online, have it delivered to the store if you're really interested in saving money and do it that way as well.
6: Hmm. How about a strategy for some of these big retailers, whether it's maybe a Walmart, Target, Kohl's? What'd you find here?
7: I think a good strategy is to really compare. It really is good time to step back, scan that barcode, and see if there is a different price.
6: Thanks, Susan. Susan Tompor, personal finance columnist at the Detroit Free Press, part of the USA Today network. 30 minutes now after the hour on This Morning, America's First News.

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9: Iran tries to retaliate again. I'm Dave Anthony, Fox News. A drone was intercepted by the United Arab Emirates after missiles fired into Jordan, where there were U.S. bases. Those missiles were shot down following new American attacks over the weekend.
10: U.S. forces struck two Iranian launchers on Larak Island. Forces there were seen preparing to launch rockets with sea mines into the Strait of Hormuz. And CENTCOM says it completed clearing sea mines from the Strait's international shipping routes last week. This marks the first U.S. military action in about a month. The last time the U.S. confirmed targeting Iran was on July 29th.
9: That's Fox's Alex Hogan. The U.S. is also ready to ramp up financial pressure on Iran with more sanctions expected this week. And President Trump tells Fox's Trey Gowdy.
11: We're doing a great job. The blockade has been unbelievable. The financial hits that we're giving them, we're hitting them very hard. Nobody's ever been hit like this.
9: But this flare-up in fighting has oil prices rising more than 3% this morning. It's up to more than 900 people dead in last week's flooding disaster in Nepal and China. More than 4,000 others remain missing. Another flash flood hit the Grand Canyon over the weekend in Arizona, leaving one person dead, 15 others unaccounted for.
12: The National Park Service is asking the public for help in finding any campers, hikers, or backpackers who were in the canyon on Saturday. That's when a major flash flood swept through the area.
9: That's Fox's Jill Nato. Lindsey Clancy's jury gets back to work in 3 hours, resuming deliberations in Massachusetts, considering if she's guilty of murder for killing her three children or if she's not guilty by reason of insanity, as her defense maintains Clancy experienced postpartum psychosis and severe mental health.
13: Westered over the weekend here in Plymouth. So that means they were out in the community. They were with their families. The judge instructed them to avoid talking about the case and avoid any media coverage of it.
9: That's Fox's Nate Foy. 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
14: Good morning, I'm Kim St. Ange for 97.1 FM Talk. Hope you had a great weekend. 70 degrees, a little bit humid right now. It is 5:03. Well, thousands of people lost jobs during COVID. The Post-Dispatch reports some of the St. Louis area hospital CEOs got massive raises. The biggest payout was to Mercy's CEO, who laid off hundreds, furloughed thousands more, and suspended matches to its employees' retirement plans. Listen to this. The Post found that the former CEO there at Mercy made $14.6 million in 2020. Here's some perspective. That is a $10 million raise from the previous year. IRS records show the BJC CEO, who retired last year, made an extra $200,000 in 2020. And then the SSM Health CEO earned more than $1 million that year compared to the year before. A man has been arrested after allegedly exposing himself to several women on a popular trail in Maryland Heights. According to police, the man approached several women on the Fifi Greenway during the morning on several occasions and then, like I said, exposed himself. The man's identity at this point has not been released. A Metro East police chief will be laid to rest today after battling cancer. More than 1,000 loved ones and first responders gathered Sunday at Belleville E High School.

0: school to honor 49-year-old Belleville Police Chief Matthew Eiskant. People are being asked to line the procession route starting at about 12:30 this afternoon. Here's what will happen. It will go past Belleville Eads High School, where Eiskant was a student, and then will also make its way past the Belleville Police Department. In sports, the Cards went 1-2 against the Pirates over the weekend. No game for the Birds today. Tomorrow, they are on the road yet again facing the Dodgers. And over the weekend, City SC tied with Dallas 3-3, the final score there. All right, we're coming up on 5:05 here this Monday morning. Thanks for starting out your week with us. We're at 70 degrees here downtown. I'm Kim St. Ange for 97.1 FM Talk, St. Louis Conservative.
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2: We are closing out August and getting into September with a late season heat wave. It's got some legs, sunny, hot, and humid. Look for a very fast warm-up this morning, 98 to 100 degrees. Tonight, clear, very warm, very humid, 79 for the overnight low. Tuesday, sunny, hot, and humid, 100. Wednesday, sunny, hot, and humid, 100. Do that again on Thursday. 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
0: All right, 5 minutes after the hour here on this Monday morning, the last day of August, we are at 70 degrees. 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

0: Good morning to you. Glad you are with us here on the Mark Cox Morning Show on the final day of August, if you can believe that. It's sorry, I'm adjusting my webcam there because somebody screws this thing up every weekend. And I walk in here on Monday mornings and like my head's cut off or it's just some sort of a weird shot. So I apologize for that. Hope everybody's doing well this morning. It is heating up out there. I'll just tell you that. It's already close to 80 degrees, and I guess it's going to get close to 100 all week.
1: So right? I saw it was, when I looked, it said 70 degrees, but, I mean, 70 degrees and climbing.
0: It was, I think, 74, 75 already when I got in my truck just before 4 a.m. this morning. So just get ready for it. I told my wife yesterday, I'm like, I'm looking at the forecast, and I'm like, there's no rain. There's no rain scheduled for the foreseeable future. It's just 99, 99, 99, 99. Like every day, it's going to be close to 100 degrees this week. Man, I'm glad I got that grass mowed yesterday. It was only slightly cooler yesterday, but it's so much better than it's going to be today. If you're just waking up, the United States has finally started firing weapons at Iran again, and we took out a couple of missile launchers. That this is what I've said all along. I'm really surprised they haven't been more proactive in this. I know there's no way that they don't know every time there's activity somewhere along the Iranian coast. So this time, they saw them trying to lob some sort of a missile into the water that had a mine attached to it. So in other words, it would hit the water and the mine would sink, and then it floats at a certain level below the surface. And they knew that was happening, and they went in and took them out. And the Iranians, in reaction to that, apparently fired on a couple of their neighbors where they knew that, like Jordan and a few others, where they knew that the American troops are stationed, because they have nothing else to shoot at.
1: It was interesting, too, because the Iranian president, I guess it was over the weekend or maybe on Friday, had essentially come out and said, look, these sanctions that the United States has put on us have actually hurt us, talking about the big drop in exports, imports, and that is having an impact. Because I think it's one thing for Trump to say it, and it's not that I think that Trump is straight up lying, but let's be real. Presidents, I mean, for as long as we've been around, have been, you can say things in such a way that make it look really good.
0: Well,
1: so I think to hear them say it just confirms in my mind, all right, they are between a rock and a hard place right now.
0: The exaggerating would be the concern,
1: fair.
0: Right?
1: Yeah.
0: This is an economic D-Day. Well, what exactly does that mean? Well, it means that even your allies that you've had in the region, we've told them all, if you do anything to help Iran, we will economically cut you off at the knees. And apparently enough of them have taken the message that Iran is truly, finally feeling the economic pinch of this, which really makes you wonder.

0: of Donald Trump in the Middle East have changed. The paradigm is an overused word. They've changed the economic realities of the region. He's exposed them as a paper tiger, and now the allies that all cooperated with Iran out of fear realize they have nothing to fear. So now they can be bold and stop cooperating with the mullahs in Iran. They were scared to death of them before. They thought they had more oomph than they ended up having. And Donald Trump kind of exposed all that, in my opinion. And I think that's why they're now able to impose stronger sanctions like this and get away with it.
1: Well, and let's be real. This isn't making Trump super popular. There are, I mean, as a conservative, I have questions about what Trump is doing. How long do we drag this out? I understand the importance of it. I'm not saying he shouldn't have done it. The question is, how do we go about it for the remainder of however long we're involved in this? So I think a lot of presidents have been too scared to do it because they knew it would drive up gas prices, which is exactly what it's done. Now they're saying, well, they haven't driven prices up as much as we thought they would go. Maybe that's true. But point being that I think a lot of people haven't done this because maybe they were wanting to run for another term and they knew that this would potentially hurt their chances of doing that.
0: Well, now you've got the big oil deal. We'll talk about that more, too, that he struck with Venezuela.
1: Yeah.
0: That's going to we're going to use to refill the strategic reserve. And also, here's the other side of that one that people haven't really thought about. Do you know what our refineries on the Gulf Coast are for?
1: Mm-mm.
0: They're for refining really rough crude. Rough crude is crude that has been extracted out of places where they have a lot of sand. And in that's roughly what comes out of, Canada. So if we're now doubling down on the amount of this rough crude we're getting from Venezuela, we don't really need what they're sending us from Canada, which is really, really bad news for Doug Ford and Carney and these other yahoos up in Canada who think they've got us where they want us because we need the oil they've been sending us from Canada, but now not so much. So there's so many pieces on the board that are at play. It's kind of hard to keep up with it sometimes, but I do think there's a Canadian angle to this sudden deal with Argentina or with Venezuela. I'm sorry. There is an angle to it where the Canadians just lost a little more of their negotiating power. And that's probably a good thing. Well, this morning we will end up talking to our friend Hans von Spakovsky. We always get him in here on a Monday morning. Lots going on, particularly on this mail-in ballot issue with the Postal Service. The back and forth on that, I can't wait to get Hans' take on that this morning because the Supreme Court said it could go into effect. The same judge they kind of slapped down came back and put another injunction on it, which is crazy to me. So we'll talk to Hans about that. We got Dan Buck in this morning with a song that is going to make your sides hurt. It's pretty funny stuff that he's come up with this morning. And we'll get to that about 7:35, a little later this morning. Remember the whistleblower from Wash U, from the transgender clinic, Jamie Reed? She is going to join us. She's got a couple of events coming up. And one thing she's talking about is Amendment 3 and what it would do to put some common sense restraints on transgender surgeries involving minors. And that's as important a part of this bill as the abortion restrictions, in my opinion. We'll talk to Jamie today in the 8 o'clock hour. So stay tuned for that. Right now, Ethan, let's go ahead and hit those top stories.
2: The Mark Cox Shortlist, presented by Rhino Shield.
3: Overstayed the visa. He was ordered to appear in immigration court. He didn't show up. The judge ordered him deported. So once ICE gets an order of deportation from a federal judge, their job is to execute that order, and that's what they did. He had his due process, order removed by a federal judge, and ICE removed them. It's that simple.
0: Man, politics makes for some strange bedfellows. Remember how much the left hated Milo Yiannopoulos, the conservative commentator? I think if I remember correctly, he's gay, right? He's a very loud, kind of out-in-your-face, hard-right conservative commentator that the left loved to hate him until he got deported. And now suddenly

0: they're shocked and asking Tom Homan, how could you possibly deport this guy? And he's like, well, he overstayed his visa. There's nothing special here that's going on, except you're now defending a guy you used to hate.
1: So I always say, Martha, a tariff on Canada is nothing more than a tax on American people. And it's probably the worst move he could ever do.
2: Boy, they just don't know what to do with Trump up there. That's Doug Ford. That's the guy from Ontario who's claiming that he's, you know, going to make it so hard on Trump, and Trump's made a big mistake, and we're going to hit him back hard, and Trump's just kind of swatting him away like a gnat, and then signs a deal with Venezuela to replace any oil that they don't send us from Canada.
3: Exports and imports have fallen by 25% to 35%. This is, our exports have fallen more, but our imports have also declined. I do not know what to say to those who claim that the sanctions have no effect.
2: Wow, Iran's president, through a translator there, admitting that they're feeling the pinch of this blockade and, of course, the economic sanctions on top of that.
4: Be someone who had your feelings hurt over Trump renaming Lake Ontario to Lake America. Let me give you a gentle reminder of all of the things that liberals have had renamed over the years. Washington Redskins are now the Washington Commanders. Cleveland Indians are now the Cleveland Guardians. Do you get where I'm going with this?
2: Yeah.
4: I think you'll be okay.
2: I love this. I love this. I'm going to play this for you in its entirety, where this young lady came on YouTube or your social media, and she just spelled out all the different things the left renamed because either it hurt their feelings or this or that, but they're all raising hell that Trump would dare rename a lake. Are you kidding me?
5: It's official now on Google.
2: I know.
5: Only in America. So they're saying in Canada, you would still see Lake Ontario.
2: Kathy Hochul's complaining about it. The Democrat governor up there in New York, while she's wearing a hijab while speaking to a bunch of Muslims. She did that. And this crazy is claiming she'll always call it Lake Ontario. Go to town. And meanwhile, why don't you get on a boat and row out in the middle of it somewhere? All right, we'll be back with more of the Mark Cox Morning Show right after our national anthem.

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1: Good morning to you. Of course, this is the week where we all fry, but at this hour, it's not bad, and traffic looks okay, but I'm seeing one delay, at least on the interstates, and that is westbound 44 right there at the 55 split. So expect just a little bit of a delay through there. It's pretty slow. And then things open up and look fine. And if you're eastbound, things are already fine and no problems through there. 55 itself is in good shape northbound through multiple construction zones. And we are quiet on the Illinois side and on the bridges downtown. I'm Sue Thomas with traffic on 97.1 FM Talk, St. Louis Conservative.
2: All right, so we've all had it happen to us over the years. 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

ever used a credit card, there's a good chance you've put more on it than you intended to, and then maybe you put off paying it down, and then you finally got that credit card statement and you realized that, oh, I don't know, $100, $200 of what you owe to them has just been interest, because they're charging you 30% interest on the money you've used for the convenience. 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

0: I was just telling Kim about my my weekend. My granddaughter celebrated her third birthday. Actually, her birthday is actually Wednesday, but we did it on the weekend. And it was great, you know, the joy in their faces at that age and all. And her mother, my daughter, pulled off a big surprise for her. She had the princesses Anna and Elsa showed up for this birthday party.
1: So cute. Video you just showed me is
0: and those
1: adorable.
0: Two girls crushed it. They sang the two best-known songs from Frozen. And the kids were just mesmerized, and they were asking them questions, and the kids knew all the answers because they've all watched it a million times, right? Plus, my granddaughter loves Anna. That's her thing. She was actually wearing an Anna dress to her birthday party.
1: That's so cute.
0: It was very, very well done.
1: I think that's what's so sweet about kids that age, like the innocence of it, and just don't you wish as an adult that you could get as excited about something as little kids do?
0: Oh, I know.
1: You
0: and
1: know?
0: Not a worry in the world, you mm-hmm. know? It was nice.
1: Except maybe where your next snacks
0: well,
1: coming from.
0: Well, snacks. I want a snack, my grandson always says. He loves his snacks. That was a good. Hopefully you had something fun over the weekend. I did that, and I went to a gun show up in Troy. So shout out to all the people in Troy, Missouri. I get the email for this gun show, and it says it's at the Lincoln County Fairgrounds. So I put that in my GPS, and off I go, and I get to the Lincoln County Fairgrounds, and it's locked. There's nothing there. The people that organized the thing put the wrong address on the email. So fortunately, there were a few signs sticking up around town about a gun show at the KFC Hall, and it ended up that's where it was, and they'd put the wrong address on the email. So a little social media faux pas up there. But that was fun. I always loved going there, and, you know, I didn't buy anything, but I'm always ready to exercise my Second Amendment rights on a whim.
1: Just so to show them you can do it.
0: Just because
1: stick
0: I can.
1: Stick it to all the libs who want to take those rights away.
0: Absolutely. Just some, I love going to those things because there'll be people there selling food and, you know, things they've made on their farm. And then, of course, there are the gun dealers with everything you could, you know, it's just like a lady going clothes shopping. You're always looking for that next great find, right?
1: Which is why I don't go close. Like, women who want to just look, that is not fun to me. I don't enjoy just going with the intent to look. I don't go shopping pretty much ever because I feel like if I am going, then thinking in my head, I may buy something.
0: Yeah.
1: But why is window shopping that fun? I don't understand that.
0: I sure enjoyed that. I can tell you that. I didn't buy anything, but I sure got some ideas in mind for what that next purchase might look like. By the way, I was listening to that soundbite. I want to play it for you now with the lady pointing out all of the things the liberals have changed the name of while they're busy complaining about Lake America and the Gulf of America. Go to cut to 10, please.
2: 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Washington Redskins are now the Washington Commanders. Cleveland Indians are now the Cleveland Guardians. Columbus Day is Indigenous Peoples Day. 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

0: mother, birthing person, breastfeeding, chest feeding, fat, plus size, master bedroom, primary bedroom, manhole, utility hole. 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I think you'll be okay. At least it still identifies as a lake or a body of water.
1: True.
2: Or the unhoused. She forgot the unhoused.
1: She forgot the unhoused, which I would bring up to Mayor Spencer if we ever get her on the program here. Why do you call them that? Does it help their situation at all, or does it just help your liberal guilty conscience? That's the question. All right, back with Kim on a Whim right after this.

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3: I'm Stuart Varney, and this is the Fox Business Report.
4: The monthly employment report is released on Friday of this week. We'll get an idea how the job market held up this month. And Wednesday, payroll processing company ADP reports the number of new jobs created in August by private employers. Kenny Polcari of Slatestone Wealth says Fed Chair Kevin Warsh's speech on Friday had no surprises.
5: He gave no forward guidance, which nobody expected. I certainly didn't expect him to give forward guidance. And anybody who did was sorely disappointed because he did not do that at all. I didn't get anything out of that speech that we don't already know. We know what his mandate is. We know what the Fed is supposed to do. We understand all that.
4: Earnings come out this week from Dell Technologies, Palo Alto Networks, Five Below, Petco Health, and Campbell's. That's your Fox Business Report. I'm Jenny Coselda. 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
9: Nice and quiet on the roads at this hour, with the exception of westbound 44 at the 55 split. There was an accident there, and it really has caused a delay in that area. Right now, MoDOT saying that westbound 44 is closed at 55, so they can try to get this cleared. Ah, finally, the camera works. Yep, that looks like what's happening. So, of course, we do have a jam behind it. So this is just out of downtown, westbound 44 at the 55 split. 44 is closed while they try to get this cleared. Now, other than that, we're fine. And that's on both the Missouri and Illinois sides. I'm Sue Thomas with traffic on 97.1 FM Talk, St. Louis Conservative.
2: All right, your roof loves you because it takes care of you, right? 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

damage, he's going to tell you. 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And that's kind of what I think sets Correll Roofing apart. 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That's 222-9529. 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
2: Every politician is being bought out by these big corporations, but I researched now that there's one called Tom's Tire. And he is going against all of these big utility monopolies and big oil and whatever else. He wants people to have more independence from all of these big corporations. So I was like, oh my God, I better introduce him. Because you know what? Every other politician is being bought out.
3: All right. So the guy you just heard from, yes, that is a guy. He's, I guess you'd call him an influencer on social media.
4: Okay.
3: His Instagram page, TikTok, I forget which one it was. I've had maybe 350,000 followers. Anyway, the reason why I wanted to play that for you was because Tom Steyer, who was running as a Democrat for governor in California.
4: I remember that.
3: Failed,
4: name.
3: Did not win the race. But anyway, Tom Steyer had paid this guy to post that video. What's interesting is I keep seeing these articles talking about how a lot of these influences, maybe your favorite internet personality, they're being paid by the tens, if not hundreds of thousands of dollars from these politicians to essentially endorse them, but they're wanting it to come off as organic.
4: Yes, of course.
3: So it's in, well, it's kind of the law or rules are kind of blurred when it comes to the FCC and any sort of like a state law as far as whether or not you have to disclose that. I know Governor Newsom in California had tried passing some legislation to try to make it where it was more transparent, because the video I played for you at the very bottom of the post, it did say, you know, Tom Steyer, who's a billionaire and was shelling out, I mean, one of the influencers, apparently he paid $400,000, one payment, to be able to endorse him. That's what's so crazy to me, is that's like the new way that they're able to do this, is you're scrolling through, doom scrolling at night, and you see this person, you know, hey, I've been doing more research, I just wanted to let you guys know that I really support this candidate, and they make it seem like, oh yeah, I just decided I wanted to be political today, and now I'm going to let you know who I support. But really, they're shelling in a bunch of money. So should they have to disclose that?
4: They should.
3: I think they should too.
4: I agree with that completely. It's what drove me so crazy during the last several election cycles, where I would give you my opinion on an issue, whether it was Amendment 4, Amendment 5, and I'd have people get on here on social media or Facebook when I posted several videos on there accusing me of being a shill for I don't know who. They thought somebody was paying me to inform my opinion on that. I've never done that. I would never do that. What I give you is my honest opinion on these issues. You may disagree with me. That's fine. That's what this show is for. You're welcome to disagree. Don't ever accuse me of being paid off for my opinion. I would never do that. I've never done that. But I'll tell you this. I think there are people in town who do that. In fact, I know some of them who are not honest with people when they give you their opinion on issues.
3: Mm-hmm.
4: They are influenced by political action committees, and in many cases, they run the companies that get paid by the candidates to produce videos and all this stuff online, and in many cases, they never disclose that to the people listening to them. So it's all up to you. You can get your news from wherever you want, but there are people that aren't honest about it. I really think a lot more people, including these politicians and these social media influencers, should have their feet held to the fire on that.
3: Yeah.
4: They should have to disclose that if they're receiving something of value, whether it's a trip to the lake or anything, money, mm-hmm. whatever, cash, they should have to disclose that.
3: Remember for the DNC when Kamala was running and they had all those influencers going
4: sure.
3: to be able to document
4: they
3: that?
4: Were paying all
3: they
4: of.
3: Were

0: paying all of them. And, you know, when Kamala had Beyonce and I forget some of the other celebrities she had on the campaign trail come out there, it wasn't so obvious that they weren't even performing. They were basically there because they were raking in millions of dollars in some case just to stand there, perform maybe one song, and then walk off the stage.
1: Well, Beyonce and didn't perform.
0: She did not. Remember, famously? She, what did she even do?
1: She just walked out and basically endorsed her and walked back off.
0: And made a ton of money.
1: Everybody showed up because they thought they were going to get to hear a Beyonce song. But apparently she didn't get paid enough to actually sing.
0: That was an additional $5 million.
1: Probably.
0: I mean, that's the case really with anything, though. I mean, you think about these studies that are done, and people are making all kinds of conclusions based on these studies, and what's not so readily available maybe is who funded the study, because if you actually look at who funded the study, then it might change your opinion on whether or not you think that that study is actually legitimate. Because if you find out that there's a drug company that's funding that, that finds this drug actually may be very effective at also helping with diabetes or heart conditions, well, that is shocking that the study discovered that.
1: Isn't
0: you
1: it
0: don't
1: amazing?
0: Say. Wow. So maybe if you knew that Pfizer was the one funding that, you wouldn't sit there and put all your eggs in that basket saying, you know what? That's groundbreaking. I'm going to shift my entire lifestyle to accommodate the findings of that study. It's the same thing here where I feel like these people, you just, as we get closer and closer to November, this is going to be the new way that these politicians are trying to get to people, especially the young people. You have conservatives who have been critical of TikTok and its Chinese influence and all these different things, but that the Trump campaign has very much advocated for that because they know that TikTok was effective. They know it because that's where a lot of people are going, and they're not turning on the local KMOV or Channel 5 anymore to get their news. They're going to social media. And they're following influencers, people who are sharing little tidbits, and they're trusting them not only to figure out what clothing to buy or home decor or the latest trends, they're also looking to them for opinions on who should I vote for.
1: Well, and it's part of the problem is when your opinion is bought and paid for, it can change in the next election cycle when you're bought and paid for by somebody with a different opinion. It should be pretty easy to see through. Hopefully, if you're burned once, you won't get burned twice. But you know there are a lot of suckers out there who are ill-informed and don't take the time to do the research themselves. They just don't.
0: Well, and in all fairness,
1: Hassan Piker is a great example of it. Hassan Piker is on. Here's the problem: the internet's forever. I've got a bite with him this morning where he's saying, "It's stupid to say El Sayed and I don't like America. We love America. I would never say that." And then it's backed up to a clip where he said, "I do hate America."
0: How long ago was the clip from? Do you remember?
1: It was 2020, 2019, 2020, something like that. When he had first started out, he looked much younger. But still, it's the same guy saying, "I do hate America." He hates everything America stands for. He hates freedom. He hates the First Amendment, which allows him actually to make the millions of dollars he makes being an influencer.
0: Mm-hmm. It's interesting, too, when I read these articles, going back to the whole political thing with California, for example, the governor's race. Katie Porter was also paying people, and some of the influencers were disclosing it, and then some of them weren't. And she actually, it sounds like, got in trouble in a couple cases because it wasn't done the right way. But why is it seeming like the Democrats, not that conservatives aren't doing it, too. I'll guarantee you that they're paying off influencers
1: sure,
0: to endorse
1: probably.
0: Them. But every article I'm seeing is calling out mostly the Democrats. Is it, I guess, because they know that they're more heavily influenced? Is it they know that they're on social media more? What is it about that that's effective more so for the Democrats maybe than
1: because
0: the conservatives?
1: Because their voters don't have a moral compass. They don't stand for anything. They stand for what they think is popular.
0: Mm-hmm.
1: And they're easy to manipulate for that reason. That's my opinion on it.
0: That's
1: I honestly think
0: assumption.
1: If you're ill-informed and you're willing to, you know, you're LGBTQ XYZ LMNOP, and you suddenly see Hassan Piker telling you should support what's going on with his opposition to what's going on in Gaza, and you sign on to it, guess what? Congratulations, you're too stupid to breathe. Because if you're LGBTQ, the people you're cheering for in Gaza would throw you off a tall building. They hate you. These people hate you, but you believe it because Hassan Piker told you that.
0: Mm-hmm.
1: It's ignorance. It's people who aren't paying attention to what's going on, and they get sucked into that stuff. They don't have a brain cell in their head.
0: as an influencer, I would never be able to do that. There have been, I can think of maybe two or three situations, even since I've worked here at KFDK, where account executives have said, hey, Kim, this company is interested in advertising. This is what they do. And Mark, I've told you this too. I've said, I would love to partner with them, but I can't.
1: Right.
0: Like my values, my morals, my, I can't do it. I can't come on the radio and tell all of you that you should go do this or partner with this company if I don't believe them. If I don't believe in what they're doing, if I have concerns about it, I just can't do that. And I'm not saying that it's terrible. I don't know. That's just me personally. So I have turned down multiple opportunities because I just can't do it. So I don't know how these people can feel good about going on TikTok, Instagram, whatever, advocating for a person they may never had. They hadn't even heard of the person's name, well, Katie Porter or Tom Steyer, until they were paying them tens of thousands of dollars to endorse them.
1: And they're enriching themselves.
0: And maybe they were probably given some sort of a script to follow, but they said, hey, make it sound organic. We want people to feel like, you know, you've done your own research and you're really backing this person. But they may have never even Googled the person's name. They just read basically the script they were given.
1: Well, number one, either they're leftist to begin with, so if the person has a D and they're progressive enough, they don't mind whether they actually support the person's policies or not. That is sad in and of itself, right? And if they do understand what the person's all about and still endorse them and take the money, how does it give you any credibility the next time around? I don't get it. Mm-hmm. But it's a good thing for people to be aware of. I think a lot of people that listen to this show understand that's going on, but wow. Just crazy. All right, we are going to take a quick break here. We'll be back in just a minute. Still ahead, we're going to talk to Jamie Reed, the whistleblower from that transgender clinic at Washington University. She's talking about Amendment 3. We're going to get to that at about 8:20 for you this morning. Stay tuned.
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3: Got a serious accident right now, 44 westbound at the 55 split. For a while, they had all lanes closed on 44 and 55. Well, they've reopened 55, so you can access that, but 44 is still seems to be closed. So if you're traveling in that area, you're going to be put onto 55, and you're going to have to loop around and ramp back onto 44. That is the biggest issue at this hour, and certainly the biggest backup. Other than that, we appear to be fine. Now, on the Illinois side, we've got some slow-moving traffic south of Monsanto Avenue this morning. Kind of between there and Queenie, there's another set of railroad tracks, and that is causing a delay. I'm Sue Thomas with traffic on 97.1 FM Talk, St. Louis Conservative.
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All right. So the the example I used to talk about people who, you know, who would go out and lie and get paid to lie about things and be sucked into something because they just haven't done the research themselves. I'll refer back to the text line here. We've got a troll on there this morning who's all worked up over the people who lived in Gaza who were killed during the war that occurred after Israelis were slaughtered on October 7th. I do not refer to or believe what happened in Gaza was any sort of genocide. The genocide, if there was a genocide in Gaza, it occurred 20 years ago when the idiots over there let Hamas take over as their ruling party and brainwash people for 20 years into believing that Israelis were two-headed monsters that would rape and kill their children and all this stuff. And they developed a couple of generations now of children brainwashed into being willing to put a bomb vest on and walk into downtown Jerusalem and try to blow people up. After Israel was attacked, whatever happened next was a direct result of that. And the fact that Hamas are cowards who hide in hospitals and bunkers underneath residential complexes and schools and run up on the roof and fire rockets at Israel and then run back down and hide in the tunnels. And when the return fire comes in, it's not the Hamas terrorists who are killed. It's the people that support the Hamas terrorists who got killed. So take your genocide lie and get the hell out of here. Just change the channel. I don't need to hear that garbage. That you believe there was some sort of a genocide that took place in Gaza. Gaza is a complete disaster. And it's a disaster because the people allowed terrorists to rule their government for 20 years and brainwash the people that live there into hating Israel and Jews. How are they any better than the Nazis? They're not. Gaza had such, I mean, what a piece of beachfront, beautiful property that is. If you look at the pictures of Gaza before it had to be bombed to oblivion because of Hamas, you'd think, hey, that looks like a great resort destination. But those idiots controlled it for 20 years and destroyed it and ran it into the ground and stole all the money from the people to enrich themselves and the ideologues that ran Hamas. To me, it's no different than you getting pulled over by a police officer for speeding and you make the very wrong decision to get out of the car and hit the police officer. In my opinion, whatever happens next is on you. And that's what happened on October 7th in Israel when they got attacked by Hamas with people flying out of the sky and murdering people at a music festival and putting babies in microwaves and killing and raping all of those people. If it had been 9/11, the 9/11 equivalent in the U.S. would have been like 40,000 people dead based on the population of Israel. What happened October 7th? Whatever happened next was on the terrorists and Hamas that created that problem. So if the people have a problem with what happened in Gaza, they need to point the fingers back at who caused it. So that just sickens me that there are people out here who are so brain dead that they bought into

0: to this nonsense. And Kim, it's what we talked about earlier. It's a lot of these people that get their information from you, from TikTok and TikTok influencers who have no clue as to what happened over there. They have no point of reference, historical reference for what's happened in that region. They think the river to the sea is a fun slogan to go around chanting when it's talking about wiping Israel off the map.
1: Well, and if you scroll through Facebook or Instagram, I don't have TikTok, but I'd say 60% of what I see now are their advertisements. It's not as much posting from people I'm actually connected with. So think about how easy it would be for someone to pay an influencer or to have AI there, and they're pushing out some AI person. You have no clue that they're a bot, and they're saying things about Gaza and saying it's a genocide and all these different things. I mean, that people would tend to believe that.
0: Again, it's a shame that they're able to get away with it, but you're not going to get away with it on this show. I can tell you that. Not putting up with that nonsense. All right, coming up, the St. Louis Morning Brief, about 6:20. We'll check in with Nicole for a look at business. We got Hans coming up, and the buck stops here with Dan Buck at 7:35.

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4: It's sending oil prices surging up almost 4%. I'm Dave Anthony, Fox News. Iran retaliating the first U.S. attack since July 29th, and Fox's Alex Hogan reports.
5: Iran fired missiles toward U.S. military targets in Jordan, and the United Arab Emirates says it also intercepted an Iranian drone. The UAE's foreign minister today says it reserves the full right to respond to the Iranian attack. And a U.S. source telling Fox nearly all incoming missiles had been intercepted. Today, Iranian President Masoud Pezeshkian says his country would deliver a decisive response to those U.S. attacks yesterday.
4: Now, the U.S. strikes targeted Iranian forces said to be preparing to launch rockets with sea mines in the Strait of Hormuz. And as President Trump keeps up a blockade of Iran's ports, and with more U.S. economic sanctions expected this week, he reiterates to Fox's Trey Gowdy.
6: Iran is a number one leading state sponsor of terror. You've heard that many times in the whole world. They cannot have a nuclear weapon.
4: The jury gets back to deliberating this morning in Plymouth, Massachusetts at Lindsey Clancy's trial, deciding if the mother is guilty of murdering her three children, as they also consider Clancy's insanity defense.
7: Her defense says she experienced psychosis and heard hallucinations telling her to kill herself and her kids. The prosecution says she's lying about those hallucinations and planned the murders because she wanted to kill herself and felt she had to kill her kids first.
4: Fox's Nate Foy outside the courthouse. Search continues in Arizona for 15 people unaccounted for in Grand Canyon flash flooding.
5: That flood destroyed trails and bridges, stranding hikers. A water pipeline was also knocked out. At least one person has died, and 60 others were able to safely evacuate. More thunderstorms and heavy rain are expected, complicating rescue efforts.
4: That's Fox's Marianne Rafferty. Much bigger search continues in a much larger flooding disaster in China, Nepal. More than 4,000 missing, now more than 900 dead. 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
14: All right, welcome into this Monday morning. I'm Kim St. Ange for 97.1 FM Talk. Last day of August, and it still feels like August. 70 degrees right now, humid, and boy, it's about to be hot, so just prepare yourself. It is 6:03. Here's what's making headlines across St. Louis. While thousands of people lost their jobs during COVID, the Post-Dispatch reports some of the St. Louis area hospital CEOs got massive raises. The biggest payout was to Mercy's CEO, who laid off hundreds, furloughed thousands more, and suspended matches to its employees' retirement plans. While the Post found the former CEO there at Mercy made $14.6 million in 2020. For some perspective, that was a $10 million raise from the previous year. IRS records show the BJC

0: CEO, who retired last year, made an extra $200,000 in 2020. The SSM Health CEO earned more than $1 million that year compared to the year before. A man has been arrested after allegedly exposing himself to several women on a popular trail in Maryland Heights. According to police, the man approached women on the Fifi Greenway during the morning on several occasions and then exposed himself. The man's identity has not been released. A Metro East police chief will be laid to rest today after battling cancer. More than 1,000 loved ones and first responders gathered Sunday at Belleville East High School to honor 49-year-old Belleville Police Chief Matthew Eiskant. People are being asked to line the procession route starting at about 12:30 this afternoon. It will make its way past Belleville East High School, where Eiskant was a student, and then also past the Belleville Police Department. In sports, Cards went 1-2 against the Pirates over the weekend. No game for the Bird today. Tomorrow, they are on the road. They'll be facing the Dodgers. And over the weekend, City SC tied with Dallas 3-3 the final. We're coming up on 6:05, 70 degrees. I'm Kim Sainange for 97.1 FM Talk, St. Louis Conservative.
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2: Good morning to you. It's pretty quiet out there on the roads with one major exception. Westbound 44 is completely closed at the 55 split, all due to a serious accident. Traffic, it looks like, is just having to continue on 55 southbound and then kind of loop back on to get back onto 44. So it's early enough and it's westbound that there's a delay behind it, but it's not as massive as it could be at a different time of day. And other than that, we've looked good. We're looking good in North County. We look good on northbound 55 and eastbound 70 and 64, and quiet in general on the Illinois side at this hour. This report brought to you by McKelvey Homes. I'm Sue Thomas with traffic on 97.1 FM Talk, St. Louis Conservative.

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2: We are closing out August and getting into September with a late season heat wave. It's got some legs, sunny, hot, and humid. Look for a very fast warm up this morning, 98 to 100 degrees. Tonight, clear, very warm, very humid, 79 for the overnight low. Tuesday, sunny, hot, and humid, 100. Wednesday, sunny, hot, and humid, 100. Do that again on Thursday. 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
3: Doesn't that forecast sound nice? All right, well, it is still summer, so let's just accept the fact that it's still going to be hot. Right now, it's not as hot, 70 degrees, but a little bit humid coming up on 6:07. 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
5: All right, it's a Monday morning, and the heat and humidity already setting in this morning. 99, 100 degrees just about every day this week. Doesn't that sound pleasant? Yeah, hopefully you got that yard work done early this morning for sure.
3: So fall officially starts, I think it's what, September 21st? So we still have almost another month of summer. And we know that September can very much be a toss-up. Yeah. It can be really nice or it can be just miserable.
5: I looked at that long-range forecast into the end of next week, and it's still in the high 80s. There are a few days next week that look like 88, 89, but...
3: Yeah, but that'll feel nice compared to 99 and 98.
5: It very well might, that's for sure. Anyway, happy you are with us this morning, keeping an eye on things. A little bit of a traffic mess out there if you're just waking up. Down on 44 near the 55 split. Sue's going to have more on it for you coming up in a minute, but apparently a tractor trailer overturned down there this morning. That's causing some problems. She'll have the latest on your morning commute. Hopefully that gets straightened up here soon before things really start getting heavy. So we'll cover that for you. We got all that coming up. Hans von Spakovsky with more on the back and forth on the election issues and whether or not the Postal Service can deliver these ballots to people who aren't on a list of some sort. What does that list look like? Where would it come from? We'll talk to Hans about all that for you this morning about 7:20. A little later, Jamie Reed, the whistleblower from the Transgender Clinic at WashU, is going to join us at about 8:20. We're talking about Amendment 3. Obviously, Amendment 3, one part of it overturns some of the freewheeling abortion laws that passed in 2024. It's a yes on 3 this time around. But in addition to that, it has restrictions on surgeries for transgender minors, for minors that have been convinced by their counselor or their doctor or whoever that they were born in the wrong body. This would help prevent them from being mutilated until they can become adults and then make that decision on their own and then mutilate away, as far as I'm concerned. But you shouldn't be doing it to kids. We'll talk to Jamie Reed about that at around 8:20. Tom Ackerman is going to join us at 8:35. Maybe we talk a little bit more about the Tour Championship this weekend. That was great. I watched some of that yesterday. Man, Scottie Scheffler's just incredible. Kim, do you know the purse for that tournament this weekend? I thought the one for BMW was big. It was like $20 million. The purse for the Tour Championship was $40 million.
3: Okay, because I don't know anything about golf, so if there's a, say, $20 million

0: sick, but still finished like 11th and made $400,000 even at BMW. And then he got a $23 million bonus for ending the season with the best, like as the number one golfer. And then he won another $10 million for the PGA Tour Championship. Just incredible.
1: Wow.
0: Yeah, that's fun. But it was still fun to watch. He just dominated yesterday. It was pretty impressive, I'd have to say. All right, coming up, we'll get to the St. Louis Morning Brief. Before long, lots going on. There was some flash flooding in the Grand Canyon yesterday. You know, after what happened in Nepal, you think to yourself, well, that was a third world country. They didn't have a warning system and all that. But yesterday, apparently, there was some flash flooding in the Grand Canyon. They're now closing all of the tourist spots in the Grand Canyon. They're looking for up to 20 people they think may still be missing. We'll cover that story for you, as well as a lot of other things. Ethan, let's get to our top stories.
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3: Nine women and three men still have the fate of Lindsay Clancy in their hands. She's the mom who in 2023 killed her three young children in her Duxbury, Massachusetts home.
0: Yeah, the Clancy trial, they had the weekend off, so the nine women and three men reconvened this morning to see if, I'm not quite sure what's taking them so long, see if they can reach a verdict in this case against Lindsay Clancy.
4: Just you as the borders are and as the human, do you feel comfortable sending them back to a country of origin, perhaps, that your administration is describing as so dire?
5: The judge has made a decision. They must go home. And they need to go home.
0: Yeah, thank you. This is what the left in this country can't wrap their brains around. Well, Donald Trump says he was going to deport people, but he was going to get the criminals first. But he's catching people who aren't criminals. They're criminals. They broke into your country. They broke into your country. They caused healthcare costs to go up. They live, in some cases, in not great conditions here illegally in your country. If they get caught, they need to go home.
6: It's very easy if you just ask the left to define their terms. They sound completely moronic and so utterly out of touch. And by the way, so insulting to mothers like you, because you're not a birthing person. You're a mom.
0: Thank you. Benny Johnson kind of laying it out this weekend on some of the moronic statements and the way that they've tried to change the language to make you feel like you're something that you are not. Which is the craziest thing I've ever heard.
7: Search teams are racing to find at least 15 missing hikers in the Grand Canyon after a flash flood tore through Bright Angel Canyon.
0: Yeah, that was some of the reporting yesterday coming out of the Grand Canyon, where they are closing tourist spots and telling people that they're going to have to go home. I mean, if you had your whole vacation planned around it, they're getting a lot of rain down there in other parts of the country. We wouldn't have any in the schedule here that I can see for the forecast for the next 2 weeks. But, you know, that's a goal. I want to go out there and do a little bit of hiking. I've never seen the Grand Canyon. And these folks were clearly doing the same thing. I'm not sure exactly where this occurred in the scope of the Grand Canyon, but these people were hiking in an area. And when this flash flooding happened, I guess there was very little warning, and many of them were down below on the trail. They found one body so far. They think there could be 20 people missing. Listen.
7: That flood destroyed trails and bridges, stranding hikers. A water pipeline was also knocked out. At least one person has died, and 60 others were able to safely evacuate.
0: Yep, 60 others did get up off the trail. They think maybe as many as 19 are still missing. And just like that flooding in Nepal, now this was nowhere near that scope, but it wiped out every bridge along the trail that went over the gorge, like over the creek to get to the other side. So they don't know if there are people trapped up on the side of the canyon somewhere who now can't get back across. So, and there's more storms out there today. So they're having, it's hindering them getting helicopters and stuff in there to try to find people.
1: Well, and that's just it with this flash flooding. In some cases, you don't have much of a heads up. I'm sure it's frustrating, though, for first responders when you do have a situation

0: where you can say, hey, we need you to evacuate, get out, get out. This is coming in 24 hours, 48 hours, and people just refuse.
1: Because people go anyway.
0: Well, because, yeah, then the issue is, well, when you're stranded there, now first responders have to put themselves in danger to try to come and rescue you.
1: Yeah. Yeah. I would agree. All right, we'll get to a quick break here. We're going to get to the St. Louis Morning Brief. We'll cover some of the important stories that are going on here locally. And Nicole Murray with Check Your Business at the bottom of the hour.
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3: We've got an accident westbound 44 at the 55 split downtown. And the westbound 44 lanes are closed. You can access southbound 55, but you're going to have to work your way back to 44. It is closed right there at 55. Now, that's the worst of it at this hour. And, of course, there's a little bit of a backup behind it. But eastbound traffic on 70 looks good, 64, 40, 44. We are quiet in general on the Illinois side as well. This report is brought to you by I3 Broadband. I'm Sue Thomas with traffic on 97.1 FM Talk, St. Louis Conservative.

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1: 21, and this time check is brought to you by Paramount Men's Medical Center. During COVID, while you were being laid off, CEOs were raking it in. Kim and Mark will have the details in the St. Louis Morning Brief.
2: St. Louis Morning Brief.
3: I don't mean to get your blood pressure up, but this, man, this just makes me mad. So all the hospitals here in the St. Louis area, they were laying people off. They were furloughing them. In many cases, they were scaling back the employee benefits. So they were, for example, not matching the retirement funds during COVID. So while that's all happening, while you're losing your job, just like Ethan said, they were instead raking it in. This, oh my God. I mean, we knew this was happening. And I feel like we've been telling you this, but finally, and shockingly kind of, the Post-Dispatch actually put out some numbers. So for example, that they found the former Mercy CEO made $14.6 million in 2020. That's a $10 million raise from the previous year. $10 million raise.
4: The person in responsible for implementing a lot of the COVID rules.
3: Yes.
4: And then, would it have been 2020 and 2021?
3: Well, I just know that
4: yes,
3: this was like basically that pay, the 2020 pay package. Then if you look at BJC, the CEO just retired last year, but raked in an extra $200,000 in 2020. And then the SSM Health CEO earned more than $1 million that year compared to the year before.
4: Wow.
3: It's just very frustrating when you think about the way people were impacted and them making it seem like this was so tight and tough and they couldn't possibly afford to keep these people on. Really? You're making, I understand you should be paid a decent amount of money because I'm sure that was a really crazy time for you and we didn't really know what was to come of that. But the fact that you made $10 million more and you had people who were out of a job, that makes me mad. Especially if you fire people over the vaccine. And I know some nurses who lost their job over that.
4: I agree with
3: that. That's what really irks me. So, yeah. Okay. I actually just saw this story about 5 minutes ago. So it says some St. Louis area school districts have banned e-bikes, citing safety concerns. You know, those motorized bikes that everyone's, I guess, really into right now.
4: Does that mean a kid couldn't ride one to school and lock it up out front?
3: Well,
4: with all the other bikes, if you had that option?
3: There are some districts, like, for example, in the Rockwood School District and the Wentzville School District, you can ride one of the motorized bikes to school, but then it says you have to get off of it when they reach the campus property. But other ones, the districts Clayton, Lindbergh, Webster Groves, and Ladue, they've just straight up banned them. You can't even ride
4: them. So has there been a rash of accidents that I'm not aware of? Like, have they run over people or something?
3: I've heard a lot of issues, not just, I mean, just across the country. It says the restrictions come as sales of e-bikes have surged. In 2018, right, it says about 325,000 e-bikes were sold in the United States compared to 1 million in 2022.
4: So here's the funny thing about that. When I was a teenager, the big thing was to have a moped. If you could afford a moped. Now, they had pedals, but you generally didn't use it as a bike. I mean, you could to get it started, but most people weren't pedaling these things. They wanted them for the motor in them. So effectively, these e-bikes are like mopeds, which you don't have to have a license to operate.
3: No.
4: But I wonder what the liability issue. My point is, I haven't heard a lot of stories about, hey, did you hear about little Jimmy? He got run over by Tommy on his e-bike yesterday. I don't remember reading those stories.
3: It says district leaders who spoke with the Post-Dispatch say so far no serious crashes on school property. So they're probably trying to get out ahead of this thing. They're saying that one of the issues is the speed. So for example, these e-bikes can go up to 28 miles per hour. So like you said, you don't have to have a license. It says students don't always wear helmets. It can be hard for drivers in SUVs or school buses to spot them. They're calling it a recipe for real, real trouble.
4: Interesting.
3: So, I mean, they look like little motorcycles.
4: If they ban them downtown, we could fix the problem with all the teenagers being out past curfew.
3: Yeah, I think it's a solution to crime. I think it would stop the murders. I think it would stop the

0: drug deals. I think if we just banned e-bikes everywhere, then a lot of the issues in the world would be, I bet you the homelessness, I bet you world hunger would be solved. You just have to ban e-bikes and you have to make sure that the kids can play basketball at night. Don't you think?
1: I think you've solved a whole lot of problems in just 2 minutes.
0: All right. Awesome. Todd Thomas, who is the St. Louis Cardinals in-game MC known as That One Guy, who famously told fans, make some noise, he's stepping back from his regular game day duties after 30 seasons.
1: Oh, no kidding.
0: I'm trying to picture this guy.
1: Yeah, I know who he is.
0: I guess, I mean, he's pretty well known if he's been with the Cardinals for 30 years.
1: But he's not retiring?
0: Well, so he's going to be there for opening day. He's going to be there for other big events next year. But it sounds like as far as like the typical 81-game schedule after this season, he's not going to be part of that. So, I mean, that's a pretty hefty schedule there,
1: doing
0: all that. All right, so you have the Belleville police chief who will be laid to rest today. They're going to have the funeral this morning, and then they're going to be doing a procession. And they're asking people to line the route there for the procession starting at about 12:30. So heads up, if you are in the Metro East, you might see some blocked off roads there. It's going to be going past Belleville East High School and past the Belleville Police Department, where this police chief, 49-year-old, I want to make sure I get his name correct to make sure we can honor him, Matthew Eiskant. He had battled cancer and unfortunately passed away last week. So they had more than 1,000 people who had shown up on Sunday at Belleville East High School, where he was a student, to honor him. And then, like I said, the funeral is today.
1: I wondered when I saw that if I had met him, because we've delivered food over there for Feed Your First Responders on a number of occasions. But I don't know if he's been sick for a while. Maybe not.
0: Yeah, I'm not sure. Mm. Let's end on this one. Man arrested for exposing himself to several women on a popular trail in Maryland Heights. Apparently, he was following the women as they were out doing their morning run or walk on
1: Creepcore
0: the
1: Lake.
0: Fifi Greenway in Maryland Heights. He would follow them and just drop the trousers.
1: Oh, no.
0: And
1: but they've caught him.
0: They finally caught him. Some woman who this happened to, who's in her 70s, she said that she helped identify him. But she's like, don't let these people intimidate you. Because just last year, there was a similar incident where actually someone ended up getting attacked on that trail.
1: Yeah, well, if you were by yourself jogging when you saw that, what would you do?
0: No, I know. She said bring a whistle and just start blowing it, basically.
1: Or just point and start laughing. I heard that's pretty effective, too.
0: Let me know how that goes. Tell all the women to do that.
1: Please, just point at them and start laughing.
0: They're so embarrassed, they just run away.
1: They'll be so humiliated, they'll pull their pants up and run, I would hope. All right, quick break here. We're going to get to Nicole Murray in just a few minutes. Stay tuned.

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3: On the roads this morning, it's been okay with one major exception. And that exception is a pretty serious accident downtown, westbound 44 at the 55 split. And they've closed the westbound 44 lanes through there. So it's going against rush hour, and you're fine getting on to 55, but you cannot take westbound 44 past the 55 split. And that, of course, is causing a delay in that area. Now, if you're northbound on 55 headed into downtown, there's a little slowdown, but for the most part, it's okay. And other than that, it's been quiet. On the Illinois side, it's quiet as well. I'm Sue Thomas with traffic on 97.1 FM Talk, St. Louis Conservative.

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3: So what, like 4.2?
2: Whatever it ends up being, it'll be branded ABC 32. The call letters have not been determined yet, but on Spectrum, for example, it'll be found on Channel 12.
3: Yeah, that's just confusing.
2: It's very confusing. KDNL will move to Channel 10 in most lineups. So I don't even know what programming they will carry at this point since they lost ABC News. But Channel 4 is going to then produce newscasts using its current cast of reporters, sort of like Channel 2 does for Channel 11. So Channel 2's news crews also brand themselves as Channel 11 reporters, and you often see them producing newscasts, and they have an anchor that produces a newscast that airs on Channel 11. Channel 4 is now going to do that for ABC, for what was Channel 30, but isn't anymore. Are you confused yet?
3: And it's just more work for the reporters in some cases. You know, as they add more and more of these shows, you end up reporting basically your entire day. When do you actually, if you're on the air for 3-4 different shows, how do you have time to actually report the story? You wonder why a lot of these reporters are basically burned out or they're able to only really scratch the surface of a story, and they're doing just enough to be able to make slot, which means to make it on air on time.
2: One of the reporters, I think it was Rocky Madden, told me one time after they took over Channel 11, he said, "Man, it's like a hamster on a wheel. You're producing content all day long. Like, you move from one to the next to the next."
3: And digital.
2: Feeding the beast, because they always need content for two different stations. So I do not envy those reporters at all.
3: Nope. Do not miss TV reporting.
2: Been there,
3: at
2: done
3: all.
2: That. No, thank you. All right. Let's get to Nicole Murray. Please. Good morning, Nicole.
4: Good morning.
2: How you doing?
4: I've been doing okay. I got a short week, a little mini vacay coming up. So I'm like sort of here, kind of like not really.
3: Where are you going?
4: Vermont, gonna see some extended family. Aunt has a lake house, so I'll, you know, put my feet up lakeside.
2: I have heard nothing but good things about Vermont.
3: Same.
2: I've never been there. I've got a friend who lives in, my best friend's little brother lives in Boston, but has owned a timeshare or something, or a condo somewhere at some resort in Vermont, and send some of the most amazing pictures out of there.
4: Yeah,
2: so it's really beautiful.
4: Yeah, I'm so excited to just like be in nature, if you will.
3: Yeah.
4: So, yeah, nice. Thank you so much.
3: I was going to say, they talk about the whole grounding thing. Have you heard that? The importance of walking around barefoot on the ground outside. You're looking at me, Mark, like I'm crazy.
4: I've heard this.
3: Yeah. It's supposed to be really beneficial.
4: Yeah, just being outside in the sun is beneficial.
3: Mark, you should see Mark reacting right now. He's looking at me like I'm absolutely crazy. I'm not saying that I walk around barefoot all the time outside. I'm just saying I've heard that it's supposedly really good for your health.
2: I'm not saying there's anything wrong with that. People used to walk around barefoot all the time.

0: Why is that a big deal?
1: It just connects you with nature, like feeling the grass on in between your toes. Doesn't that make you smile?
0: I guess.
2: You know what's funny? I miss when
0: the
2: I didn't.
0: Sand makes me smile.
2: I miss when I didn't care about rolling in a bunch of leaves. Like, as a kid, you know, you couldn't wait to jump in a pile of leaves. Now I'm thinking, how many bugs are in there? You know, like, is it really worth me jumping in that or laying on the ground? I don't know.
0: One of our listeners says, Nicole, you need to grab some fresh maple syrup while you're up in Vermont.
1: Ooh, okay. I will. Thank you so much.
0: Look for some of that,
1: says John. Is there like a special cocktail in Vermont? Like, are they known for anything?
0: I bet there's a maple syrup cocktail of some sort, sounds like.
1: If there's not, I will find one.
0: Report back, please. So you're off Friday, is that right?
1: That is correct.
0: All right, well, good. What's going on out there this morning?
1: All right, futures are slightly lower. Friday, the Dow Industrials lost 9, the NASDAQ down 138, the S&P 500 down 19. New tax filings say that St. Louis Hospital CEOs got raises during the COVID-19 era pandemic, despite a pledge to cut their pay. STLtoday.com reports that leaders of Mercy Health, BJC Health, and SSM Health were paid more in 2020 than they were in 2019, even as thousands of their rank and file workers lost paychecks, retirement contributions, or even their jobs. Build-A-Bear Workshop shares declined after the toy retailer reported falling revenue for its most recent quarter, following a summer promoting new lines of pre-stuffed plushies that company leaders say did not catch on. The company was also unable to renew its multi-million dollar wholesale partnership with Walmart. Negotiators from Boeing and its largest white-collar union plan to meet today to resume contract discussions. A union spokesman said roughly 17,000 members overwhelmingly rejected Boeing's contract offer last week. Union members, which include engineers and technical workers, said they want larger and immediate guaranteed wage increases from Boeing. BYD flagged sluggish domestic demand and fierce competition in China while highlighting continued strength overseas. City data says that BYD's second quarter net profit stood at $1.2 billion. That's up 30% from a year earlier. Coyote vs. Acme debuted with $15.5 million in ticket sales this past weekend, but it was Spider-Man Brand New Day that continued to stay on top. The film raked in another $22 million at U.S. and Canadian theaters, bringing its worldwide total to $2.3 billion. And finally, that's one way to scare a date. The New York Post reports that Generation Z men are taking part in pheromone maxing, which involves skipping showers and deodorant before a date. The theory is that a man's natural scent is more attractive.
0: Would you really feel that way?
2: Sweat?
0: Nicole, if some dude went to the gym and didn't shower before picking you up for a date?
2: It didn't say going to the gym.
1: Like, I think it's just in general. Like, instead of making sure you smell like cologne, now they want to smell natural. But, like, no offense, you men smell bad naturally,
2: but
1: no?
2: Some people, not just the men, but some, let's just pick on the men for right now, they wear too much cologne.
1: No, I love that smell.
0: Ethan, should we step in here and defend ourselves?
1: Go ahead, try. I double dog dare you.
3: I just keep thinking the people that don't wash themselves are called hippies.
0: Yeah, thank you. I mean, yeah.
2: Then the ladies will just be like the French women and stop shaving their armpits and their legs so that they are more au naturel, too.
1: Oh, if the men then they'll shower. Have something to say.
3: Again,
1: then they'll
3: hippies.
1: Have something to say.
0: No.
1: No, really. During the winter, I feel like it's a little bit more common for a woman to skip it.
0: They should have to declare that on the page. Like, if you're one of those dating apps, what is it to get rid of one? You swipe left or right?
1: I don't remember.
0: Is it, Nicole?
1: Left.
0: So, okay.
1: Left is no.
0: Then you should be able to swipe left on that if it says hairy armpits. Nope.
2: I was watching a trashy, I know you have to go here in a second, Nicole, but there was a trashy dating show I was watching. What was it? Married at First Sight. And this guy was like very into fashion. And he was telling his new wife, he was looking at her earrings and he was asking her if he could borrow her earrings and her pearl necklace. Dude, you're into jewelry, you're into fashion, I get it. But that is an instant turnoff for 99.99999% of women. It's funny how women say that they want somebody who's super sensitive and all this stuff. But then if you don't, like, women want a manly man usually. If you don't want some dude asking you to borrow your pearl necklace, am I right, Nicole?
1: I just wouldn't want to share my jewelry is my issue there.
2: So if he got his own pearl necklace, you'd be fine.
1: I don't know.
2: I call your bluff.
1: This is the first time I've ever heard of like the jewelry thing. I've heard of men maybe being more into makeup or dressing a little bit more feminine, like Harry Styles with his dresses.
2: That's weird.
1: I'm just like, you know, if you want to be creative outlet, do that. Just don't touch my stuff in the process.
4: Public service announcement. Stay away. from those men.
0: I'm just saying, Nicole, just I'm on your side here.
1: Oh, it's okay. I think I'm going to take a break from dating anyway.
0: Just looking out for you.
1: No, I appreciate
0: you. All right. Have a good day. We'll talk to you Wednesday.
1: Thank you so much.
0: All right. Thank you.
2: Okay. By the way, well, yes. I looked up the benefits of grounding.
0: Okay.
2: It says, which is essentially just walking barefoot on grass, dirt, or sand. It says it reduces inflammation. It's supposed to improve your sleep, lower your stress levels, decrease pain, and enhance circulation. Now, I'm not saying that that's actually what happens, but that's what they claim will happen. They also call it earthing, grounding or earthing.
0: Well, look how it worked out for Dolly Parton. She grew up shoeless in a coat of many colors somewhere in eastern Tennessee.
2: She used to bathe people in the river.
0: People used to go around barefoot all the time. My wife calls me a tenderfoot because I don't tend to like to go outside very much without shoes on, but still.
2: I don't even like walking around the house without socks. I can't stand if there's a tiny little crumb under my on the floor. I can't handle. I don't like feeling that.
0: So what
2: I
0: you're
2: always
0: saying
2: want to wear
0: is you're not grounded, is what you're
2: no,
0: telling
2: not
0: us.
2: Grounded. Mm-mm. But there are grounding sheets. Like my husband actually at one point bought ground. We don't use them, but they're grounding sheet. It's supposed to emulate that, but for your sheets. It's a thing. I'm telling you. I bet you some people listening have done this before, or they go out and they do. I have someone I know who does practices like grounding all the time.
0: I feel grounded.
2: Do you?
0: Yeah, even with my shoes on. I do. I think everybody that listens to this show is fairly grounded. You do see some exceptions to that
2: there
0: in the
2: are
0: comments
2: exceptions.
0: Here, for sure. All right, quick break. We'll be back with another news. Stay tuned.
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6: The big issue on the roads this morning has been this accident on westbound 44 downtown at the 55 split. They had the 44 westbound lanes closed for a while, but they are just now reopening them. So if you have been traveling your westbound 44 and coming to a jam on 55, it should improve. They're opening right at this moment. Now, other than that, it's been pretty quiet. There's some moderate volume starting to appear on northbound 270. So just a little bit at Gravoy and again headed for Doherty Ferry. And we've got, there was an accident reported. It looks like it's on the ramp from northbound 270 to westbound 6440. And that's causing a delay. But eastbound 64 is in pretty good shape. Out west into downtown, 70 a little slow at the 64 split, but then it opens up. And we look great on the bridges if you are headed in from Illinois. 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I'm Sue Thomas with Traffic 97.1 FM Talk, St. Louis Conservative.
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1: How We Made Your Mother is a rewatch podcast that looks back episode by episode at the hit TV show How I Met Your Mother. 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
2: In seasons 1 and 2, we were joined by Neil Patrick Harris, Kobe Smulders, Bryan Cranston, Ashley Williams, Wayne Brady, Jenna Fischer and Angela Kinsey, Joe Manganiello, and my brilliant co-creator Carter Bays. And now we are diving into season 3.
1: So whether it's your 50th rewatch or your first time through, follow How We Made Your Mother wherever you get your podcasts.

0: I didn't even know this, but apparently NASA launched a space telescope Sunday. I didn't see this anywhere. And apparently it is designed to go on a multi-year mission. When I'm reading this, all I'm thinking about is Star Trek. I couldn't help myself. These are the voyages of the Starship Enterprise on a five-year mission to explore strange new worlds. Anyway, this thing is going to head out, and it's designed to map the cosmos and shed light on some of the biggest mysteries in physics.
1: So this is an unmanned rocket ship, right?
0: Yeah, it's just a telescope, I guess it's there for years. Yeah. It's designed to take a panoramic view of vast reaches of space.
2: That's cool.
1: So they basically told Pluto to take a hike, and now they're trying to see if there are other planets that qualify.
3: Pluto's replacement.
1: What was it about Pluto again that they said disqualified it from being an official planet?
0: It was like a dwarf or something?
3: Yeah,
0: it wasn't big enough, was it?
2: Yeah.
0: Yeah.
1: It's weird to think that there could be other planets out there that we haven't even discovered. You know? That are far bigger than Pluto.
0: Plus, they've been visiting us for years.
3: Yeah. I was going to say it's infinite, so...
1: No, I know.
4: It could keep... Have you heard of that
0: base they've got on the dark side of the moon? I mean, come on.
1: Luke.
0: Ethan told me about it. I don't know what you're talking about. Sue's utter disgust
3: always cracks me up.
1: Sue, you really do have the best lines. Let's get your reaction to this one. So there's a North Carolina store employee who's very passionate about Legos and is trying to help a kitten who is, I guess, has some sort of a neurological condition that's called wobbly cat syndrome and has never been able to walk. So this store employee built a custom wheelchair out of Legos.
0: For the cat?
1: For the cat, uh-huh. For this four-month-old kitten, and it has actually worked.
2: That's great.
3: Yeah.
0: Until the cat gets tired of it, because cats are weird, right? I mean, I'm glad they did that, but is there a video of it just like kind of walking around on a Lego cart?
1: I haven't seen the video. But I mean, how much weight could this thing possibly hold? As this kitten gets bigger, I don't know,
3: maybe he's an engineer student and figured it out.
2: That could be.
1: I mean, heck, if you can save money on a wheelchair because you built it out of Legos, then whatever works.
0: I know. I'm amazed at some of the things they make out of Legos, but more amazed at all of the adult males out there who continue to overpay for Lego kits and put them together.
2: Oh, I get
0: whatever
2: it.
0: Flips
1: no,
0: your
1: they're,
0: shirt.
1: They're actually pretty cool.
2: Yeah.
1: You go to Target, though, and some of these things, like their spaceships or cars or whatever you build out of Legos, they're $80, $90.
0: More than that. Yeah. They're a lot more than that. Ask Carl Middleman, who used to work over here. I used to give him grief about that all the time. Like, are you kidding me? Hey, remember Smokey and the Bandit? The whole theme of the movie, Kim's just staring at me blankly. The whole theme of the movie was that they had to go load up on Coors beer and bring it back because you couldn't get it.
2: Right.
0: You know, you couldn't get it if you weren't in the Rockies. If you were west of the Mississippi, you couldn't get it. So they paid these guys to drive out there in one day and pick up a truckload of it and bring it back. So thieves have now officially made off with the biggest beer heist ever. Somebody stole 50,000 cans of Pabst Blue Ribbon. They couldn't have known what they were doing.
1: At least get a better beer.
0: Thank you.
3: I don't know, like, man. Hipsters love it.
0: That could not have been intentional. Like if you drive down the street and you realize it was Pabst, you could have just left the truck there.
1: Not worth it.
0: I drank that garbage when I was probably not old enough to drink beer yet because I couldn't get anything else.
1: But that was the only reason.
3: It made a big comeback.
0: It did, I know. But the hipsters, it made a comeback.
1: Natty Light or Natty Ice or whatever.
0: Nasty Light.
1: Oh, I hadn't heard that.
0: Yeah, that's
1: probably fair.
0: No, thank you.
1: Okay, have you seen this crazy video of the mom in California who was so upset that the school bus was not allowing the kids to get off, her child to get off, so she actually smashed one of the bus windows and climbed through it and then confronted the bus driver?
0: I did, and it didn't have something to do with the fact that because the kids had been disruptive, he had called the police and was waiting on the police to arrive and wouldn't let the parents at the bus stop onto the bus.
1: Right, and wouldn't let the kids off. Said he was following policy that they had to wait until police arrived. So the mom got very frustrated and said, basically, forget this. I'm getting on that bus.
0: And hopefully she's now facing charges.
1: She was arrested.
0: Oh, I'm sure.
2: Good grief.
0: Well, kids could have been hurt with her breaking the glass, right?
2: Yes, that's insane.
1: Yeah, I mean, I can understand why you'd want your kid off the bus, but at the same time, let's not be busting out.
3: I mean, if you're standing out there, you can make sure nothing's happening.
1: Yeah.
0: Have you seen that mugshot of

0: Tony Romo, the NFL announcer now, yes. Kind of mugging it up for the camera. Now he was arrested for DWI, so he kind of mugged for his mugshot. And now he's facing additional charges.
1: Why?
0: Based on that, per this new report from the Post. Now faces first offense operating while intoxicated, unsafe passing, possessing open occupants, open container, intoxicants inside of his vehicle. Apparently he had an open drink of some sort while he was driving on top of everything else. Come on,
1: well,
0: Tony.
1: He behaved himself well during the
0: he did.
1: Pulled over. So, yeah.
0: Get a better attorney. We'll be back in just a minute.

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0: One of the things that I'm going to do with the Venezuelan oil is fill up the strategic national reserves. The reserves hitting their lowest level in more than four decades to respond to global supply disruptions and high fuel prices. Well, this newly announced deal grants the U.S. the development of 17 strategic oil fields to produce 1.5 million barrels per day.
1: Fox's Alex Hogan. The search continues in Arizona after weekend flash flooding swept through an area of the Grand Canyon, killing at least one person, leaving 15 others unaccounted for. As rescuers continue a massive search in the flooding catastrophe that hit China and Nepal last week, more than 4,000 people remain missing there. Of those, State Department spokesman Tommy Pigott tells Fox,
2: 85 Americans approximately unaccounted for currently. We have now seen 11 Americans be safely evacuated and currently have no confirmed deaths of U.S. citizens at this time.
1: But more than 900 others were killed. Jury deliberations resume next hour in Plymouth, Massachusetts at Lindsay Clancy's murder trial and the killing of her three children. America's listening to Fox News.
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9: Good morning, I'm Kim St. Ange for 97.1 FM Talk. Sunny, 70 degrees here downtown. It is 7:03. Here's what's making headlines on this last day of August. While thousands of people lost their jobs during COVID, the Post-Dispatch reports some of the St. Louis area hospital CEOs got massive raises. The biggest payout was to Mercy's CEO, who laid off hundreds, furloughed thousands more, and suspended matches to its employees' retirement plans. The Post found the former CEO made $14.6 million back in 2020. That's a $10 million raise from the previous year. IRS records show the BJC CEO, who retired last year, made an extra $200,000 in 2020. Meanwhile, the SSM Health CEO earned more than $1 million that year compared to the year before. A man has been arrested after allegedly exposing himself to several women on a popular trail in Maryland Heights. According to police, the man approached women on the Fifi Greenway during the morning on several occasions and then, like I said, basically dropped the pants. The man's identity at this point has not been released. A Metro East police chief will be laid to rest today after battling cancer. More than 1,000 loved ones and first responders gathered Sunday at Belleville East High School to honor 49-year-old Belleville Police Chief Matthew Eiskant. People are being asked to line the procession route starting at about 12:30 this afternoon, so it will go past Belleville East High School, which is where he was a student, and then it will also make its way past the Belleville Police Department. In sports, Cards went 1-2 against the Pirates over the weekend. No game today. Tomorrow, on the road again, facing the Dodgers. And over the weekend, City SC tied with Dallas, final 3-3. All right, 70 degrees here and humid coming up on 7:05. 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
11: Looks like we've got an accident on northbound 270 past 21. And it's on the right shoulder. Traffic is slow, not quite back to 55, but certainly in that area. Southbound 170, a little slow, ramping on to 6440 this morning. Eastbound 64 is in good shape out west into downtown. Eastbound 70, a little slow. Moderate volume at Lake St. Louis Boulevard before it opens up. On the Illinois side, it's still quiet, and we look good on the bridges downtown. 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

0: are closing out August and getting into September with a late season heat wave. It's got some legs, sunny, hot, and humid. Look for a very fast warm-up this morning, 98 to 100 degrees. Tonight, clear, very warm, very humid, 79 for the overnight low. Tuesday, sunny, hot, and humid, 100. Wednesday, sunny, hot, and humid, 100. Do that again on Thursday. 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
1: Yeah, so if you have to do anything outside today, I'd consider doing it in the morning. Because right now, not too bad. A little humid, 70 degrees here at the Arch. It is 6 minutes after the hour. As a reminder, you can take the Mark Cox Morning Show along with you wherever you go. When you're on vacation, traveling, any time of the day, you'll find the Mark Cox Morning Show always on the free Odyssey app.

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4: All right, we are back, and we are happy that you are with us this morning as we look at what's going on overnight and this horrible flash flooding out in the Grand Canyon. I'm just watching another report on that a few minutes ago there at the top of the hour. And wow, one of the witnesses said, had a park ranger not warned us not to go down this particular trail, the bridge that we had to cross to get back was wiped out 10 minutes later. I mean, they were that close to being a victim of this.
5: That's nuts. I mean, think about the people in Nepal when you're watching all this stuff coming in and you know that you have no chance. Can you imagine?
4: Oh, yeah. No, I mean, I was just talking to my wife about that yesterday. I'm like, I'm watching these videos and I hope that some of what we're seeing is not AI, because I assume people could be added into this video. But you're watching the last seconds of a person's life. If half of these videos are true, you see people walking down this street and then they start running and then the water is just like on them. And once it catches them, you think to yourself, your survival instinct is, well, I just swim to the side and get out. It's not like that. It's tumbling trucks and buildings along with it. I mean, you'd immediately be caught up in the debris. You'd have no chance.
5: But even just how fast the water was moving, you wouldn't. I mean, people were being rescued, I should say recovered, hundreds of miles from where they initially were when it actually came crashing down. I mean, just wrap your brain around that.
4: Even in Colorado, some of the video coming out of the Grand Canyon from yesterday is pretty amazing with the flow of driftwood and stuff going down these canyons. I mean, even if you got caught in something like that, you wouldn't have a chance. So we'll continue our coverage of that for you as we keep an eye on what's going on there this morning. There were more attacks in Iran overnight by the U.S., apparently going after some missile launchers they thought were trying to launch mines into the Strait of Hormuz. I mean, the U.S. blew them up, but quite frankly, I'm surprised we haven't done more of that. But in response, the Iranians fired missiles into Jordan, into a U.S. base and some other things. For the most part, that Iron Dome type defense system destroyed all those missiles before they could hit anybody. So while we're keeping an eye on that this morning, it doesn't seem to be a serious threat. But it also shows how more and more of these Gulf states that used to ally themselves in some way with Iran have suddenly turned their back on Iran because they know Iran's a paper tiger. That's one thing this has proven. Despite having a few missiles just to throw around, they don't have anything else. And now they have no economic power, and the sanctions are starting to work. I don't know how you get around that. The president was talking about it a little bit yesterday. And we'll get to some more on that for you here in a few minutes. We got Hans von Spakovsky coming up, Dan Buck at the bottom of the hour. We'll get to Kim on a Whim before the hour is over. But right now, I want to hit just a few of our top stories.
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6: We're putting very substantial tariffs. We lose $60 billion a year for many years with Canada. More than that, they used to lose, but we lose all of this tremendous money. They think they're a state, but they're not a state.
4: Yeah. The president this weekend talking about the Canadian tariffs in the same weekend when he announced a huge deal to get oil from Venezuela. Now, that's not just about bringing gas prices down, just so you're

0: do with the strength of their fight, the strength of their conviction, the clarity and the boldness of their ideas.
1: How about that? Ayanna Pressley wants you to know she's not an ist of any type. She's not ageist. She's not racist. She's just out there campaigning for every hard left-wing candidate she can find.
2: With about 2 months to go before the November midterm elections, aggregate polling from Real Clear Politics finds Republicans are behind in 8 of the major battleground Senate races.
1: Yeah, that is the new battleground state poll that's out. But you know what? I don't know about you. I don't believe any of them anymore.
3: Mm-mm.
1: And I listened to that report this morning, and when I heard it, the first part of it, I'm like, well, that's kind of depressing for a Monday morning. But by the time the report got to the end, I'm like, I'm not alone. Like, other people see the same thing that I see here. Listen to this.
2: With about 2 months to go before the November midterm elections, aggregate polling from Real Clear Politics finds Republicans are behind in 8 of the major battleground Senate races. Races said to be close in once reliably red states such as Texas and Ohio. According to RCP polling data, Republicans are down in Alaska, Georgia, Maine, Michigan, New Hampshire, North Carolina, and Texas, although many of those races are within the margin of error. Echelon pollster Patrick Ruffini pointing out to the New York Post that the numbers may not be that accurate, noting that hundreds of polls had overestimated Democrats by nearly 6 percentage points in the summer before the November elections. Sue Guzman, Fox News.
1: Yeah, thank you, Sue, for pointing that out. Nobody's buying into this. Remember when they said that Kamala Harris was going to win Iowa or something like that? Some random poll came out and all the media latched onto it. I don't know who they're polling.
3: Well, after the poll,
1: who are they polling?
3: After that polling group came out and basically said, hey, yeah, you know, this wasn't real. This was more or less a social experiment. I mean, how do we then trust any of the polls? And I mean, let's be real. I'm not trying to be a pessimist, but it is likely that the Democrats are, that's usually what happens. I think they're likely to take control of, I guess they're saying it's more likely in the House, right? Versus the Senate.
1: Yeah,
3: probably going to happen. I'm not saying we don't fight back. I'm just saying and push for this. But let's not all be so surprised and be when that happens.
1: Yeah. Well, a lot of things are different, including the Democrats are upside down on favorability numbers as well nationally. I don't believe voters in Michigan will vote for left-wing El Sayed over Mike Rogers. I don't believe that. So I think they win Maine. They win Michigan, and I also think they win Maine. I think Susan Collins is going to hold on up there, and the same thing in Texas. The poll down there, everybody's dancing around this Talafrico guy, as the president calls him, who's a real weirdo, like completely odd duck, who tells you God is non-binary. He's got all this weird left-wing garbage that he spews all the time, and he's tried to make people forget that. But President Trump just went down there and campaigned for Ken Paxton. And Paxton's going to get an influx of PAC money here very shortly to remind the voters in Texas exactly who this guy is. I think the Republicans win all three of those races. Maybe I'm wrong. But I don't think, I think this is just, right now it's fodder for the media. That's exactly what it is. It's just fodder for the media.
3: If any of these Democratic Socialist candidates who won the primary, if they go on to win the general, the midterm in November, we should be very concerned.
1: Oh, absolutely.
3: It's already concerning enough that they won the primary, but you might have a blue enough area and people who don't show up who are conservative for whatever reason for the primaries, maybe. I don't know. I do worry that one, at least one of the Democratic Socialist candidates will get through.
1: All right. Cynthia, by the way, is saying that on social media she cannot hear us. Ethan, is that a problem? She says, hands.
4: Well, I'm asking everybody else because we've
1: moving.
4: Only got one person saying it. So
1: okay. All right. Could be. We like to keep an eye on that. You know, we've still had some issues as we've transitioned to not playing music on the social media feeds, that occasionally, because it puts a lot more work on Ethan, basically, occasionally he's got to punch something up, and we'll get it fixed. K Kim can hear us, so that's good. We know that's going on. All right, coming up, we'll get to Hans von Spakovsky and talk more about that mail-in balloting issue

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2: Not a bad commute this morning, but we did have an earlier accident on northbound 270 just past 21. They moved it off to the shoulder, but some slow-moving traffic back near 55. And we're starting to see just the usual volume appear southbound 61 at 64. And 6440 eastbound, just a little slow. Timberlake Manor. And then east of Lindbergh, I wonder if there's, I wonder if it's an accident that hasn't yet been reported, but it's as you approach McKnight. Westbound traffic is fine. 70 eastbound looks good. We're quiet through North County and just a little bit of moderate volume on the Poplar Street Bridge westbound. 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
0: All right, kids are back in school. 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

0: Hans von Spakovsky, you know, the former emperor of the Austro-Hungarian Empire.
1: I just heard a report this morning as we welcome Hans in here that we had yet another case. They were trying to defend what happened in New Jersey as an outlier on all of these people registered to vote who shouldn't have been registered to vote. And Hans, I had to listen to the reporter try to defend these motor voter laws and saying, well, they're not really the problem, but they are the problem because you have to opt out or you automatically get registered to vote. And in many states, you can get a driver's license, correct?
2: Yep, that's exactly right. And in state after state that has put in automatic voter registration at the DMV, including California, Illinois, and elsewhere, we've occasionally had stories pop up and of those states registering, you know, hundreds, if not thousands, of aliens to vote. And it's almost never the state discovering it. One story came out a couple of years ago in L.A. only got discovered because a Canadian citizen tried to notify the Secretary of State that he shouldn't be registered, and they wouldn't do anything about it. So finally, he called the L.A. Times, and it was only their story that got California to finally look at it and say, oh, yeah, we do have a problem.
1: It's just amazing. You know, I was watching the news reports Thursday or Friday, and the Supreme Court smacked down a judge and allowed the president to implement his changes for the Postal Service. And correct me if I'm wrong, but wasn't it the same judge who came back and ruled against it a second time?
2: Oh, yeah. Yeah, yeah. It was a judge called Indira Talwani in Massachusetts. And look, the easiest way to understand her is that the 23 blue states that have sued over this, they're being led by California. California is doing all the work. Where did California go to file their lawsuit? Massachusetts. Huh. Why would the California AG file a lawsuit in Massachusetts instead of, for example, in Washington, D.C., where the U.S. Postal Service is headquartered? Well, because they were judge shopping. They wanted to get this very liberal, biased judge, and she once again has issued a temporary restraining order, and I have no doubt she's going to issue an injunction again, and DOJ is going to have to appeal her ruling again.
1: That's just crazy.
3: Hans, I have to ask you about the Lindsey Clancy trial, because I know the jury will continue deliberating today. So it's kind of on this watch of any day now we could get a verdict. I think what's so interesting about this case, because a lot of people have a lot of opinions about it, I heard that the postpartum psychosis part of it, that's her defense, that that's not really an official thing, that they kind of attach that to,
2: right.
3: I don't know, I guess maybe I would say get some empathy from people, which has been very effective.
2: This is because the defense lawyers know they had no defense. There was no question she committed these horrible murders. You know, they couldn't claim she was innocent. So the only way they could try to get her off is with an insanity defense. And so

0: What could they come up with? Well, yeah, this postpartum psychosis. Look, the problem with that is, Kim, as you well know, because you've done this yourself, of course, millions of American women have children all the time. Yeah, they may occasionally get a little depressed right after the pregnancy, but they don't murder their children, especially not years after they were born. Like I said, this was a desperate plan by the defense, and hopefully it won't work to get her off from what she did.
1: I know that you've probably been asked this question 1,000 times as an attorney and as an analyst, but do you read anything into the fact that it's taken them now, they're in their third day of deliberation on this? To me, I guess from the outside, it doesn't seem that complicated. We never know what all they heard in the testimony that we haven't heard, but still.
0: No, I'm not worried. I mean, look, maybe they'll buy this, what I consider to be a con job by the defense lawyers, but in the vast majority of cases where the lawyers, defense lawyers, try to claim an insanity defense, they usually lose. The fact that the jury has asked, for example, to see the prescription list, because they, again, they're also saying that, you know, she had this big concoction of drugs she was taking, and that helped cause it too. I mean, they're taking it seriously. I just hope they're not conned into it, into believing it, because I have to tell you, I certainly don't buy it.
2: So if the jury decides that yes, she actually did suffer from this, and therefore she's not liable, basically, if that's the right word. So she'd have to go to a mental institute. It's not like she just walks free.
0: Right.
2: But I mean, is there has to be some sort of like a parameter of that, right? It's not like she's going to be in the mental institute for the rest of her life. But I would assume they would say, okay, you have to receive X amount of years of treatment. Or how does
1: that
2: generally work?
1: Right.
0: Well, you'll recall that the guy who assassinated Ronald Reagan, I mean, tried to assassinate Ronald Reagan, eventually got out of prison. What happens is, in these situations is, they're committed to a mental institution, and they aren't let go until and unless the doctors in that mental institution say, this person has now recovered, they're now mentally and emotionally normal and stable, but unfortunately, that seems to allow people sometimes to eventually get out who've committed atrocious murders and assaults.
1: Yeah, he was Hinckley served, what, 30 years, roughly?
0: Yeah.
1: And
0: yeah.
1: Now he writes songs and does commentary.
0: Right.
1: Yeah, I've seen him interviewed a number of times since he got out of jail and apparently has some remorse for what he did. But I don't know that makes him ready to go back into society. That's just crazy on that one. Hans, we always appreciate you, my friend. We will talk to you next week.
0: Sure, thanks for having me.
1: You bet. Hans is with Advancing American Freedom, the senior legal fellow there, longtime guest of the show, and we love having him on here with this common sense approach to all these legal issues that we don't always understand. For sure. All right. Coming up, we are going to get to the Buck Stops here. Our friend Dan Buck is going to join us, as he always does, on a Monday morning. And we'll see what he's got on his mind. I know one of it has to do with Donald Trump and a new song about the fake news. We'll get to all that for you straight ahead.

0: Wentzville through A, but then it opens up. And 64 is mainly moderate volume approaching. Well, it's on both sides of Clarkson, we'll say. And then in pockets east of 270 through Big Bend. Westbound, some moderate volume Clayton Skinker through Big Bend. And some slow pockets along northbound 270, anywhere from 55 through Manchester. Northbound 55 is slow, mainly in the right lanes at 270 and again at the 44 split. And we've got moderate volume westbound on the Poplar Street Bridge. I'm Sue Thomas with traffic. 97.1 FM Talk, St. Louis Conservative.
1: Man, I had a great time at Lit Cigar Lounge. Another one of these events they hold where you don't have to be a member to get to attend these, right? You can just sign up on their website. And I got to meet the guy from Jim Beam Distillery, one of the grandson of the founder, and it was fantastic. Got to sample a little bit of Jim Beam product and some of their new stuff, their Bookers, and just what a great family environment. Just, it was just a great group of people getting together and having a great time. They do these things all the time. All you have to do is go to their social media to find out what's coming up next. That's litstl.com or follow them on Facebook. And Lit is right down there in the district in Chesterfield. 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I'll probably see you down there at Lit one of these nights coming up. 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Again, visit them online. Tell them Mark sent you when you go down there. It's litstl.com.

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2: All right, our buddy Dan Buck on the line this morning. Happy Monday, my friend. How are you?
3: I am good. I'm standing here in my office, no shoes on, no socks on. I am feeling very grounded today.
4: How about that? Yeah, see, they say it has all the health benefits. Do you feel more rested, less inflammation?
3: Well, a little bit, but I'm grounded, but I'm so disturbed. The whole political, social craziness we're now witnessing, it's almost a daily basis when you're seeing stuff, and you're shaking your head going, 15 years ago, I couldn't even have thought of this stuff, you know, let alone seeing it unfolding in America. And it's also amazing how the majority of the mainstream media selectively decides to either ignore or cover up, or they'll spin it to make it seem normal. Because the media, as we all know, is a big part of this treasonous takeover of America. Today's internet musical feature is going to come to us from an X account, and it's perfect to go after the mainstream media. It comes from an X account called This Is Rowdy House. Now, they don't seem to claim making this great little musical AI video, but it's pretty hysterical. Brutally honest as well. As the blues music you're going to hear, it's a great media slamming lyric. It features our own Donald Trump strumming a steel guitar while sitting on the Resolute desk. So without further ado, here's the president feeling the fake news blues.
5: Damn.

0: Yeah. Can you hear us, Dan?
1: They print my name in headlines.
0: Dan, are you hearing us?
2: I don't think he is.
0: We must have lost Dan. I'll let us try to reconnect that if you don't mind, Cam. I'll put him on hold there for a minute while we listen to this music here.

0: All right, Dan, are you back?
1: I am back. I'm not sure what happened. I couldn't hear the tune. I hope you guys got to hear it.
0: Yeah.
1: Did you hear the fake news blues?
0: We did hear the fake news blues. You know, I watched it, the AI video. It looks a lot like Donald Trump. I'm not sure that's what he would sound like if he could carry a tune. But I love the message.
1: Quite that good. Exactly. Again, you can check that out. It's called This Is Rowdy House on X. Again, the song's just a perfect lead-in to today's Buck topic. I know we spend a lot of time on 97.1 FM talk. We share the crazy stuff that the left is promoting every day. The whacked-out policy of this Democratic Socialist Party that's now the most vocal, and arguably you could make the argument they're the power base now of the Democratic Party. They aren't even trying to hide their crazy anymore. I mean, the whacked-out irony that women are supporting the trans community playing in female sports. I can't even connect the dots there. I don't know about you guys, but
0: no.
1: Also, the odd bedfellows we're now witnessing where the Muslims and the LGBTQ are joining forces to push socialism. Really? The LGBTQ and the Muslims are getting in bed together. Huh, that's interesting. It's like the chickens going on a vacation with the wolves. You know, it's the dream of destroying our entire form of government. They want no president, no Senate, no Supreme Court, no cops, no jails. They want to create chaos, folks. They want to push a single source, singular powered government that can control every part of our lives. No, we're not talking taxes. You will work for your government to pay for all the crap they're trying to force down our throats. So despite all this troublesome and head shaking politics,

0: policy that we're seeing from the DSA and the Democratic leadership. There's another obvious truth that I think worries me even greater. It's a truth that if you say it, people's hair is going to be set on fire because it cuts to the very core of their foundational belief. Here it is. It is their lifestyle and their sacred right to dictate what they do with their own body. You hear that all the time, right? Now, it's our body, our choice, we get to do what we want. Well, this recent case of a mother who kills her own three children in cold, calculated, brutal fashion, the left comes out in full force. They're showing their true colors. This isn't about killing three innocent children. It's about the evil medical community. It's about having empathy for a poor woman struggling with postpartum depression. Folks, we've lost our collective minds. We are up against a force that defends killing your own young children if you can come up with a good enough excuse. A party that is just okay with murdering thousands of children before they're born have now launched over to it's okay to kill them after they're born. We're facing a party that calls the most basic science confusing and fluid. All right, they're going to scream, shout, and interfere with ICE to defend illegal aliens, but they don't say a damn word when 54 people get shot, 26 are killed, just in the month of August. Most of those victims are minorities. And oh, by the way, that's only in the city of Chicago. But no, let's go out and let's protest ICE enforcing the law of the land. There's a theme in all this, folks. We have a culture that is brewing in America that has stopped valuing human life. They continue killing the most innocent. They defend the murder of three little children. They say nothing when thousands die, black on black crime. They promote lifestyles and gender fluidity that, oh, by the way, is incapable of creating human life. It all adds up to a very basic evil foundation that is the complete hatred for human life. Make the evil normal, make the sacred seem evil. Perhaps if America understood the real motive of the left and their anti-life platform, then maybe they'd wake up, or maybe not, as we've seen in Michigan and Seattle and California. They're coming for all of us, and we just need to get our heads out of the sand and recognize what they really are all about, anti-life.
1: Yeah, well, and the mainstream media, Dan, they're willing participants in the fake news side of it as well. I mean, it's enough that we hear it from the Hassan Pikers of the world, right? I mean, they're part of the establishment. Yeah. They're part of now the establishment left-wing news media. And the media can deny that all they want, but they will go back out and parrot their comments or treat them like they're a legitimate source for information.
0: Well, and they don't ever call out the hypocrisies of their positions. If they're, you know, anti-killing of children, you know, like, you know, they'll sometimes defend these three children. You'll hear some of them go, it was a horrible, but she needs help or whatever. Well, obviously she needs help. Every murderer in the world needs help. Everybody who kills somebody has a mental illness, something wrong in their brain, right? Doesn't mean it's defensible. It doesn't mean they shouldn't go to prison for the rest of their lives, right? It's a scary time we're living in that just devalues human life on every level. I mean, they don't like procreation. They don't like, you know, the common family with kids and a mom and a dad in the house. I mean, everything they stand against, if you get down to the core of it, it's all about their hatred for human life.
2: Well, and a lot of it probably stems too from maybe like the self-help kind of era that we're in, where it's, you know, about protecting my peace. And so if somebody doesn't bring you happiness, then you just cut them out of your life. And so then people use that as a way to justify abortion. You think about the actress Anne Hathaway. You know who Anne Hathaway is, you guys, right?
1: Of course. Yeah.
0: Yeah.
2: Okay. So she's pregnant right now. And, you know, she's all excited and praise God. That's amazing. But she also has been a very strong advocate for abortion. And she's saying that it's mercy, if that was the word she used to describe it, that it's mercy for the mothers to give them that choice, to make sure that they're able to get the quote unquote health care that they need, i.e. killing their own children in the womb. So the baby's punished just because his or her location being inside the belly of the mom, inside the uterus. So I think that's what's so crazy. And you pointed this out, Dan, the hypocrisy of it. You have someone who's very, very in favor of abortion, but who also sees all of a sudden, because I want the child, there's value in that child. It has nothing to do with the actual fact that there's a human. It's just because I want the child. That's why I should care about them.
0: Well, and the devaluing of human life, we haven't seen it yet in our culture, but I think we're going to. Mark, you touched on it, but they're also indoctrinating in our kids right now to kind of hate mom and dad, to not respect the seniors in their life. Well, what does that lead to?
1: Right.
0: That leads to euthanasia, right? I mean, that leads to the willingness and the ability for them to say, hey, mom, devalue human life as it gets older. They're no longer worthy to society. They're no longer contributing members of our society. Why would we spend all that healthcare money on them when, you know, they're really not contributing anymore? They're trying to get the young to hate the old. It's just one more step in their killing world. That's the next step. Trust me. I mean, who would have thought in 1973 that the law of the land would be that we could kill our unborn children? Nobody. My mom said it was an unheard of, unthought of, absolutely revolting thought in 1970. And she said, when 73 happened, we all just sat here with our mouths open going, what? You're going to be able to legally kill your baby?
1: Yeah. Well,
0: the next big aha moment for America is when they start killing our elderly, because it's going to be in the loving name of mercy. They shouldn't have to suffer.
1: Remember the movie Soylent Green, Dan?
0: Yeah.
1: Do you remember that movie?
2: I don't.
1: They turned them into a food source. Nobody knew what it was.
2: Wait, what?
1: But when you turned 35, they turned you in and you disappeared.
2: I guess I'm a goner then.
1: Yeah, you are. Yeah, yeah. Science fiction movie from the 70s. Yeah, absolutely.
0: Exactly. Well, I just, you know, I hope people recognize that we're not just up against, you know, a crazy socialist Democratic Party. We're really up against a society that doesn't promote or like human life.
1: Yeah.
0: And if you boil it down to the true fact, that's what all of these policies all lead to. And if you it's easy to connect the dots. Let's put it that way.
1: Well, Dan, you have yourself a great week, my friend. Always love having you on. Thank you.
0: Awesome, guys. Talk to you.
1: Yes, sir. The great Dan Buck there. How about that? I think he's right. It's food for thought, so to speak. No Soylent Green comments necessary. All right, we'll get to Kim on a Whim coming up next. What are we talking about?
2: There is a mayor who has voiced some concerns and frustration about President Trump ordering that flags be flown at half staff after Dolly Parton died. I think he makes a very valid point. I want your take on the other side of the break.
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4: Accident northbound 270 past 55. Watch for that in the left lane. Traffic, of course, is stacking up behind that. We also have an accident eastbound 70 approaching Tucker. That one is blocking the two right lanes and a big jam going there. Accident eastbound 364 at Bennington Place. Now, they moved that one from the left lane off to the right lane, but of course it is still causing a delay in that area. And I heard from Mama Kay, there was a broken down box truck earlier with a police car in the left lane. This was in front of Kellison Elementary School, approaching 141, and it had caused a backup. We've got the usual volume along eastbound 64, Boone's Crossing through Big Bend, and that's in pockets, obviously. And westbound is starting to slow Hampton out through McCausland. And let's see, other than that, yeah, we do have some volume on the Illinois side, but it's mainly westbound on the Poplar Street Bridge itself. This report brought to you by McKelvey Homes. I'm Sue Thomas with Traffic 97.1 FM Talk, St. Louis Conservative.

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2: 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Kim on a whim.
3: The mayor of a small city in Mississippi is arguing against lowering the flag to honor Dolly Parton after she passed away at the age of 80 last week, worrying that it will lessen the meaning of the gesture in the future. This is the mayor of Olive Branch, Mississippi, so like I said, small city, never heard of it. But anyway, he had posted on Facebook expressing concern about this, basically saying, you know, I really thought that this was reserved for, you know, members of the military or someone who had like very, very significant impact on society as a whole. And he's like, I don't mean it as any sort of disrespect against Dolly, because we all know that Dolly was influential and a lot of people loved her. He just feels like it's lessening the meaning of it, and that Trump essentially shouldn't have made that call.
4: How do you feel about it? You said you kind of agree with him.
3: Well, I see his point. I mean, I don't know where you draw the line. The problem is there's a lot of gray area here. So, okay, if you feel like it should be reserved for someone who has a big, big, significant impact on society, well, you could argue that that's Dolly. But then I feel like you could make that argument with a lot of these celebrities. So then again, where do you draw the line? Versus if you say, okay, no, we're going to reserve it for someone who's in politics, or because he did it for Lindsey Graham, right?
4: Sure.
3: Or a member of the military or something like that.
4: Former president,
3: would expect. It's a celebrity like Dolly Parton, I think, that he's having a little bit harder of a time with. The answer is, I kind of see what he's saying.
4: Yeah, maybe. I don't know. I mean, you could argue the slippery slope argument. Well, if we do it for her, then when RuPaul dies and AOC's president, they're going to want to lower the half staff for that freak. I mean, you could make that argument.
3: Yeah.
4: But I don't know that it's going to. I mean, Dolly Parton is a national institution.
3: But don't you think people would argue that about other people?
4: But I'm trying to think of who that would be.
3: Don't you feel like, and I'm sure you'd agree with me here, that lowering the American flag, having it flown at half staff, is one of the highest honors we can give anyone?
4: I do agree that it's a great honor. I do. I would agree with that.
3: So this, other people have written things like, she did more for children than any politician has ever done. Here's what I will tell you. So they're talking about renaming the airport in Nashville to honor Dolly Parton. And then I've seen people posting here in Missouri saying that Missouri as a state had cut ties or cut funding, I guess, to Dolly's book program, the Imagination Library. And they're saying, you know, the best thing that Missourians can do to honor Dolly in light of her death is to make sure that we put that funding back in place. I do get slightly irritated when someone passes away and then all of a sudden everyone wants to go dig up all this stuff and say, basically, I can't believe that Missouri wouldn't fund that. Look, what Dolly has done is absolutely incredible. The millions and millions of books that she's made sure other children around the world have been able to have access to. I love that she does that. But that doesn't mean that Missouri tax dollars have to be funding that. So that's what people, it's like as soon as someone dies and it's like, excuse me, you better rename this highway to honor that person. Excuse me, you better rename the airport. It's like everyone gets on their high horse about it.
4: Debbie, stop, Mark. Kim is right here. Somebody asked if they did it for Elvis. I don't remember that.
3: Let's see if Google has an answer.
4: I don't know if they did that for Elvis or not. 1977, when he passed away? It seems like... I mean, it was obviously the nation came to a screeching halt.
3: No, it says no nationwide U.S. presidential order was given to lower. Hold on.
4: No.

0: Okay, so the Tennessee governor had ordered the flag to fly at half staff to honor Elvis, but I think it was
1: federally.
0: Yeah, it says several local areas in southern states lowered flags voluntarily, but there was no federal proclamation. So that's what I mean. Like,
1: that
0: have it for the entertainers too? I mean, it's just, it's wading into this area of, you know, well, that's offensive if you don't lower it for this person because I think that they had a big impact on society. There has to be some sort of a line. We need to draw a line in the sand and say, look, this is one of the highest honors you can possibly get. And I'm sorry, it doesn't in any way negate the impact that you had on society. But this is, these are the parameters that you have to meet in order to have the flag flown at half staff.
1: Interesting. Food for thought, for sure. People have a lot of different opinions on it this morning. I'd never really given it a great deal of thought. I did see where Nashville is talking about renaming the airport down there for Dolly Parton.
0: Yeah. Well, they were talking about doing that, I think, before her
1: death.
0: Oh,
1: were they?
0: But, of course, now people are like, well, how dare you not do that?
1: Yeah.
0: I'm sorry. They don't need to do that. They don't need to rename the Nashville airport. We can honor Dolly. We don't have to rename everything because she died.
1: What's it called now? Do you know?
0: It's like BNA. It's Nashville International Airport, I think.
1: Okay.
0: I mean, I live there. I should know, but I think
1: you
0: it's
1: should
0: just
1: know. I don't know.
0: BNA is what the
1: figured they'd already named it after somebody. They can name it the Dollywood Airport or
0: if
1: something
0: anything, do
1: like
0: the Hot Chicken Airport. That's a bigger deal.
1: Yeah.
0: Love that Hot Chicken. I miss that.
1: All right, coming up, we're going to get to Jamie Reed. She was the whistleblower at the trans clinic over at WashU. She is out talking about Amendment 3. She's got a couple of events coming up you can attend. We'll talk to her at about 8:20.

0: 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We've got you. 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Yes, all 30. 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
3: The conflict will keep escalating. I'm Dave Anthony, Fox News. After Iran retaliated to yesterday's U.S. attacks, the first strikes in a month, the targeted Iranian forces preparing to launch rockets with sea mines into the Strait of Hormuz. Fox's Trey Yingst is in Tel Aviv.
4: I just spoke with President Trump, who told Fox News the United States will respond to the Iranian attack on U.S. forces overnight in Jordan. The president said, we're going to hit them hard. There will be a response. He indicated that all of the missiles, except one, were intercepted by U.S. air defense systems. One missile was identified as not going to hit anything significant, and they allowed it to pass through the airspace.
3: Iran also fired a drone intercepted by the United Arab Emirates. The president also just posted on Truth Social that Iran is officially a failed nation with no currency, 300% inflation, and their leadership is in total disarray. The renewed fighting has sent oil prices up more than 3% right now. It is back to work this hour for Lindsay Clancy's jury in Plymouth, Massachusetts, at her murder trial and the killing of her three kids. She's using an insanity defense, citing postpartum psychosis and severe mental health issues.
5: The jury is considering a range of verdicts. Not guilty due to a lack of criminal responsibility would likely result in civil confinement. First-degree murder carries life in prison without the possibility of parole. Second-degree murder is life with the possibility of parole. And manslaughter comes with a max sentence of 20 years.
3: That's Fox's Nate Foy outside the courthouse. 15 people still unaccounted for in Arizona after a flash flood in the Grand Canyon. At least one person was killed. And now an update on a much bigger flood catastrophe.
6: Rescuers are searching for as many as 900 workers believed to be trapped in tunnels at 12 hydropower sites that are buried in mud as the death toll continues to rise. Days after nearly 30-foot high waves of water swept through the area along the Nepal-China border. At least 900 people have died and more than 4,700 are still missing.
3: That's Tanya J. Powers. 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
13: Good morning, I'm Kim Sainange for 97.1 FM Talk. 70 degrees and sunny, little humid already at 8:03. And boy, we are climbing today and the rest of the week. Dave Murray will have your details here in your forecast coming up. But here's what's making headlines right now on this Monday, August 31st. While thousands of people lost their jobs during COVID, the Post-Dispatch reports some of the St. Louis area hospital CEOs got massive raises. The biggest payout was to Mercy CEO, who laid off hundreds, furloughed thousands more, and suspended matches to its employees' retirement plans. The Post found the former CEO there at Mercy made $14.6 million in 2020. For some perspective, that's a $10 million raise from the previous year. IRS records show the BJC CEO, who retired last year, made an extra $200,000 in 2020. And then the SSM Health CEO earned more than $1 million that year compared to the year before. A man has been arrested after allegedly exposing himself to several women on a popular trail in Maryland Heights. According to police, the man approached women, following them around there on the Fifi Greenway during the morning on several occasions and then basically dropped the pants. At this point, the man's identity has not been released. A Metro East police chief will be laid to rest today after battling cancer. More than 1,000 loved ones and first responders gathered Sunday at

0: Belleville East High School to honor 49-year-old Belleville Police Chief Matthew Eiskant. People are being asked to line the procession route starting at 12:30 this afternoon. It'll go past Belleville East High School, where Eiskant was once a student, and also the Belleville Police Department. In sports, Cards went 1-2 against the Pirates over the weekend. No game today. Tomorrow, on the road, again, facing the Dodgers. And over the weekend, City SC tied with Dallas. Final score of that match, 3-3. All right, coming up on 8:05 here on this Monday morning. Final day of August, starting out at 70 degrees. I'm Kim St. Ange for 97.1 FM Talk, St. Louis Conservative.
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2: Accident eastbound 70 at Wentzville Parkway. The left lane is blocked there, and it looks like crews have cleared the accident on 364. It was really close to Bennington Place, but still a little slow through there. Accident eastbound 70 at Adelaide, that on the left shoulder. Oh, you know what? Nope, they're taking it back. That eastbound 370 accident has caused a delay back past 141. And usually that's a pretty easy go in the morning, so just know and expect that it's going to cost you some extra time. Now, eastbound 40 slow, really on either side of Clarkson, then in Park Pockets, approaching 270 through Big Bend. Westbound still lines up near Hampton. We've got moderate volume in pockets on northbound 270, 21 through Manchester. And, of course, that accident on eastbound 70 headed for Tucker. That's caused a delay. We also have volume westbound on the Poplar. 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The Diamond Shop, making St. Louis sparkle for over 100 years. I'm Sue Thomas with Traffic, 97.1 FM Talk, St. Louis Conservative.
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3: We are closing out August and getting into September with a late season heat wave. It's got some legs, sunny, hot, and humid. Look for a very fast warm up this morning, 98 to 100 degrees. Tonight, clear, very warm, very humid, 79 for the overnight low. Tuesday, sunny, hot, and humid, 100. Wednesday, sunny, hot, and humid, 100. Do that again on Thursday. 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
0: So to sum it up, hot and humid. It's a little humid right now, not as hot. 70 degrees here downtown, 6 minutes after the hour. Hey, as always, you can take the Mark Cox Morning Show with you along as you're going about your day. 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

0: All right, welcome back on a Monday morning. Happy you're here with us. Kim St. Ange, Ethan Bright here in studio with me. And, of course, Sue Thomas checking on your traffic for you this morning. Wow, I did. Now, you just never know on any given morning what's going to set people off, Kim. And there's a great debate raging here on the message line, on the text line, 314-241-9797. On the social media pages on the Window World webcam, if you're watching this morning, thank you for that. Simply the best for less. We appreciate that. But a lot of people feel very strongly about flags being either lowered to half staff or airports being named after people like Dolly Parton. Did you know that, Kim?
1: Well, people are saying, okay, Dolly had a far bigger reach and impact on society as a whole than any politician. Yeah, you could certainly say that Dolly did more than a lot of politicians have ever done in their career. But again, where do you draw the line when it comes to entertainers? You can't just, if you don't have any sort of a parameter, then anything goes. And that it seems like it starts out slow. And then all of a sudden, everyone's going to say, well, you know, Lizzo or Beyonce, Taylor Swift. That's what they're going to do. Someone like Taylor Swift, they're going to say, oh, she gave all her staff huge bonuses and she employed so many people because of all these tours she did and yada, yada, yada. We need to fly the flags at half staff for Taylor Swift.
0: Did she die?
1: No.
0: Oh.
1: I'm not trying to put
0: that
1: out
0: kidding.
1: Into the world. I'm just saying that's where you start to go if you just open the door up to, hey, okay, entertainers or people like that.
0: I see your point. And I mostly agree with you, except with one exception. When Sammy Hagar passes away, I expect the flags to be lowered to half staff.
1: If that happens, I'm writing to the president to say, please don't.
0: I'm going to get a hold of anybody I know that knows Trump, and we have to make that happen.
1: At least if
0: the great Hagar.
1: If we're going to allow musicians, allow it to be done for actual real musicians who play real music, you know?
0: What are you talking about?
1: I said what I said.
0: Wow. Okay. Obviously, she's never watched Sammy play guitar. Okay, that's good. That's fine. You just never know what's going to set people off. All right. Coming up, we're going to get to Jamie Reed. Jamie's got a couple of events coming up. Now, Jamie was the whistleblower, the one that came forward from the transgender clinic at Wash U a couple of years ago and said, hey, something's not right here. I think there's some social contagion going on. The doctors seem to be entirely too quick to want to perform surgery or give, you know, hormone therapy and all to these young children. And we need to be aware of that. We need some guidelines here. And you know, if I remember at the time, Jamie described herself as someone who was not politically conservative at all, but had concerns about this. And she is speaking out about Amendment 3 and has a couple of events coming up. And we're going to talk about those. You can attend them. There's one coming up this week and another one in about another week. And you are welcome to attend either one of those. We'll give you details on it after we talk to Jamie here shortly. Plus, Tom Ackerman will be in at the bottom of the hour. We can talk some golf and some baseball. I'm most excited about the fact that it's almost football season. But if you miss this, I don't know how active you are on social media. Coach Eli Drinkwitz from the University of Missouri just went sideways on college sports the other day at one of his news conferences. They asked him and

0: just gutted college sports, in my opinion. And I hate it. I hate it for the blue bloods. I hate it for the smaller colleges that can't afford to buy those athletes. What are they going to do? So anyway, we'll talk to Ackerman about that here at the bottom of the hour. Promise you that. Right now, Ethan, we're going to go ahead and get to some of the shortlist stories, please.
1: The Mark Cox Shortlist, presented by Rhino Shield.
2: At least 900 people have died and more than 4,700 are still missing. Dozens of Americans are included in the nearly 600 foreign nationals reported as missing following the mudslide. A State Department spokesman said on Sunday that 9 Americans have been evacuated, but that there are about 85 Americans unaccounted for.
0: Yeah, how about that? That is Fox there reporting on what's going on in Nepal, where they're still looking for a lot of Americans. They found a few of them, but man, they were in some of these towns that just appear to have been wiped off the face of the earth by that terrible, terrible flash flooding.
3: Are we socialists? Are we moderates? Are we conservatives? They want to divide all of us. And I got to tell you, if there's a divide in the National Democratic Party, then it's the one between Team Fight and Team Cave.
0: JB Pritzker, what does that even mean? JB, how about answering the question between bites of your sandwich? Do you support the socialist policies of Abdul El Sayed or don't you? It's pretty simple.
4: Be someone who had your feelings hurt over Trump renaming Lake Ontario to Lake America. Let me give you a gentle reminder of all of the things that liberals have had renamed over the years. Washington Redskins are now the Washington Commanders. Cleveland Indians are now the Cleveland Guardians. Do you get where I'm going with this? I think you'll be okay.
0: Yeah, I love this girl who on YouTube there, her name is Rhys Alisi, naming some of the many things. There were like 600 different monuments and military bases and all that Obama and Biden renamed them out of fear they'd be offensive to somebody. And they're all losing their collective minds because Donald Trump renamed a lake.
5: The energy and excitement of the kids being around is so incredible.
0: Oh, did you hear that, Kim? Did you know who that was? Did you recognize that voice briefly Mm-mm. there? Michelle Obama.
6: Oh, okay.
0: Doesn't miss her kids at all.
6: You know, I will, to Michelle Obama's credit, a lot of these comments, they're taken out of context. There's no way a mother would just say something. I mean, unless you're maybe Lindsay Clancy, who's really struggling mentally, you would not say you don't miss your children. You might say it flippantly, but you're not actually meaning
0: it. I did listen to it in context, and I maybe the online headlines went a little too far with it. But she said, Barack cried when the girls left. She didn't. Now, they say that sometimes the kids will try to ruin the nest right before they leave so that it's easier emotionally for the parents to part with them, like they're very difficult teenagers. And therefore, when they finally leave, you're not all that sad about it.
6: What a loving thing to do.
0: Well, yeah, but this is what Michelle Obama said with a little more context in case you missed it.
5: The energy and excitement of the kids being around is so incredible.
7: I love them. I'm going to see them tonight for dinner. I love them.
5: Yeah.
7: But, you know, Barack cried when they went to college. Yeah. I was like, bye, little... Goodbye.
6: Why would you say that, though? Even if you're kind of kidding, why would you say that on a podcast? And then your kids are going to see the headlines. Oh, your mom basically didn't care that you were leaving. That's not even funny to joke about.
0: Context is important in these things. I think that she was doing it a little bit tongue-in-cheek. But
6: she said she was.
0: I like having my own schedule. I love my schedule. And I don't have Friday nights anymore where I'm panicked, worried about what they're doing. I don't have to worry about that anymore. She's happy about that.
6: Yeah, I get
0: think
6: that,
0: a parent always worries about that, no matter how old.
6: Don't you about your daughter,
0: are.
6: Even though she's at college now?
0: Absolutely.
6: Yeah.
0: Yeah. We had to turn Life 360 off so that we weren't tempted to find out where she was.
6: Is that just like a tracker?
0: Yeah.
6: So what you see,
0: they all have
6: you
0: it.
6: See location is it?
0: Yeah.
6: Okay. So can you, is it almost like one of the things where if you share your location, you can, it's not like it shows the car moving, does it? It would, oh, it does. Wow. So you could see every turn she was making?
0: Yeah, little

0: little Hudson will have one of these days too.
1: She knew that was happening, right?
0: Oh yeah, yeah. They all through most kids and parents have it.
1: How different?
0: You'll get it.
1: How different though? When I was a kid, and my parents would say, you had the landline.
0: Yeah.
1: As soon as the parents off the phone, you have to wait for the landline to be free, and then call me when you arrive, and you might hear from them 3 hours later.
0: I know. I know. All right. Coming up, we're going to talk to Jamie Reed, co-executive director of the Courage Coalition, and she's talking about the Amendment 3 debate. We're going to get to that when we come back.
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3: On the roads, we've got some issues out there. There was an accident eastbound 70 at Tucker, and we still have heavy traffic behind that. Now, if you are eastbound 70 out west, a little moderate volume headed for 79 and headed for 141. They cleared the accident eastbound 364 at Bennington Place, eastbound 6440. Just moderate volume in pockets approaching 270 through Big Bend. Westbound is pretty slow. It's Hampton through Handley. And southbound 170 is slowing in that area. We've got northbound 270 with slow pockets. And it's mainly moderate, but it's Gravoy up through Manchester. It's a little slow at Ladue Road as well. Volume on eastbound 44 in front of the Arch Grounds. And westbound on the Poplar Street Bridge. I'm Sue Thomas with Traffic 97.1 FM Talk, St. Louis Conservative.
0: All right, let's talk Chesterfield Fence and Deck and what's going on over there, because they are able to come in and transform your backyard. It's just a matter of you making the phone call. Just got to reach out to them or stop by their beautiful showroom down there in Chesterfield. Tell them, listen, it's time for a change. 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Reach out to them. 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

0: Big issues coming up in the election in November, November 4th. We're going to be voting on, among other things, Amendment 3, which we'll be talking a lot more about in the coming weeks here on the show. Of course, part of that is rolling back some of the restrictions on abortion that were passed in 2024. Another part of it deals with the issue of surgeries and things for minors in the state, and it would put some protections in there. We have Jamie Reed with us right now, and I know you probably recognize the name. Jamie was one of the people who was a whistleblower when they had the transgender clinic over at Washington University, and we've got her on the line this morning. Jamie, welcome in. How are you?
1: I'm doing well. Thank you so much for having me today.
0: No, thank you for giving me some time. I do appreciate that. Just remind people, if you don't mind, because it has been now, three years now since the clinic over there closed its doors, right?
1: It's been 3 years. And yes, it was the transgender center that was set up for pediatrics at St. Louis Children's Hospital and WashU School of Medicine.
0: Yep. And you kind of drew people's attention to it as somebody who worked there and saw things that bothered you. What were a few examples of that?
1: So, first of all, I was one of the first whistleblowers for the entirety of the United States coming out of a pediatric gender center. And what I blew the whistle on is something that we see all over the U.S., that kids were rapidly moved towards irreversible, lifelong changes to their physical bodies by the use of drugs and some surgeries that we now know were based on really shoddy, poor, fraudulent medical evidence.
0: Well, yeah, I do. I remember. I know Congressman Bob Onder and a lot of other people came forward and expressed outrage over what was going on over there. And now we fast forward 3 years. In the meantime, Amendment 3 passed in 2024. And that rapidly expanded abortion access in the state of Missouri. Amendment 3 this year is very different. It would roll back some of that. Plus, it's got language in there regarding some of the transgender surgeries, correct?
1: Correct. And why we need Amendment 3. So right now we do have a state law called the SAFE Act, but it has a sunset, so it's going to go away, which means that this amendment will put into our Constitution protections for kids and teens against puberty blockers, cross-sex hormones, and surgeries, things that would irreversibly change their bodies, affect their fertility and their endocrine systems for life. And what we've seen since the SAFE Act passed is simply that more countries have stopped these practices. So this amendment would make it permanent for our state that we would be protecting kids from these really harmful practices.
2: Jamie, how do you respond to people who say they're conservative, they're very pro-life, but they have been speaking out against Amendment 3, essentially saying that there are still exceptions and that therefore this doesn't go far enough and you have to vote no?
1: Oh, I would never vote no on something because you don't think it goes far enough. I think that any time we can put some protections in place, some restrictions in place, you're at least moving towards the right direction. But here's the other thing about Amendment 3 right now. For all of the conservatives that are

0: concerned about the lack of the strictness around the abortion, I have liberals reaching out to me who are willing to find common ground and also vote yes on this because their families have been so impacted by gender and by trans. And so this is an amendment I actually think that could bring together a wide coalition.
1: Wow.
0: That could support kids and parents and families.
1: Well,
0: and women.
1: And women. And I think that's a good thing to remind people of when they talk about Amendment 3. A lot of the things in here are designed to support women as well. I do want to mention you've got there are a couple events coming up where people can hear you speak on this. The first one's coming up this September 3rd. So this Thursday, starting at 4:30, and that's going to be at the Middendorf Credle Library, correct? In O'Fallon?
0: Yeah, in O'Fallon. One of the regions that we know really is important on this election. These are the areas in our city and in our state where people really are open to learning more about Amendment 3 and might be sitting on the fence. So this is one of the first times I've really spoken publicly in our state, which sounds a little bit crazy, but I've spoken all over Europe and all over this nation. But I'm finally being given some of the opportunities to speak locally here, and I'm so proud to be working in coalitions to be able to bring this messaging forward.
1: So this Thursday, the 3rd, the meeting starts at 5 o'clock in the library there on Highway K in O'Fallon, the Middendorf Credle, I hope I'm pronouncing that correct, library. And then on the 10th, Jamie's going to be speaking an event that I'll be emceeing that is going to be held at the Lodge of De Pere. So you can find out more details. If you can't make the one this Thursday, maybe you can join us on the 10th of September. Jamie, looking forward to meeting you in person.
0: Oh, same. And I really hope people bring me all of the questions, because part of what's so hard to talk about this topic is people feel like they need more information. They need a medical study.
1: Yes.
0: I'm here to tell you, you don't need any of that, but come listen and I'll explain to you how you can talk to your neighbors, your friends, your kids about this issue.
1: Jamie, thanks for speaking out. We'll talk soon. Thank you very much.
0: Thank you.
1: Yeah. And we'll be back in just a minute.

0: Have you ever felt like you were living just a B or B plus life? It's so dangerous to live that, more dangerous than a B minus or a C plus life, because when you're living a B or B plus life, you don't change it. You think it's good enough. Is it? I'm Susie Welch. I host a podcast called Becoming You. People think, okay, an A plus life is not available to me, but there is a way. We are all in the process of becoming ourselves. 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
2: Advertising business has hit $1 billion in annualized revenue run rate. The AI company is touting its diversified business model as it gears up for what is expected to be a massive IPO. OpenAI began testing ads in the U.S. earlier this year. China's 3 biggest state-owned airlines reported first-half losses for the 7th consecutive year, battered by surging jet fuel prices. Air China, China Eastern Airlines, and China Southern Airlines added that the outlook for the rest of the year is clouded by a lackluster summer season. All 3 airlines posted combined first-half net losses of about $1.2 billion, and that's according to Reuters. Walmart has reached an agreement with the U.S. government to settle a lawsuit that accused the discount retailer of unlawfully dispensing opioids from its pharmacies. Walmart and the Justice Department did not disclose the settlement amount. Futures are lower this morning after the U.S. strikes Iran. That's your money now.
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5: Still some volume on eastbound 70 this morning, headed into downtown. And one problem, is an accident at Adelaide and another one closer to Tucker. So those are the issues there. And then the eastbound 44 is slow approaching really the Poplar Street Bridge, but also in front of the Arch Grounds. Now we've got westbound 64 lined up near Hampton, but that goes all the way through the inner belt. And southbound 170 is slow too, headed for 64. Now, if you're eastbound on 6440, most of the volume is in pockets, and it's just east of 141 through Big Bend. We've got 70 in pretty good shape right now out west until you hit that jam behind the accident at Adelaide. Northbound 270, slow pockets, and this is just north of Gravois up through Ladue Road, and we look pretty good on the Illinois side in general. 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
6: All right, Tom Ackerman is in studio with us. I was trying to get queued up, but unsuccessfully so. The rant that Coach Drinkwitz went on
7: this weekend. I thought that might be what you were going on.
6: And he called the state of college football an absolute embarrassment.
7: He called it a clown show.
6: A clown show, clown car that we're all riding on because the powers that be won't get off their duff and fix it. How do you feel about that,
7: Tom? Having fun. I don't know about you, but 16-0 was a heck of a year. I'm having
6: a great
7: time.
6: Oh, we're not talking about the Hoosiers.
7: Talking about college football?
6: We're talking about...
7: Well, wait a minute.
6: The big college
7: We're talking
6: football
7: about practice. College football, aren't we? I mean, ask an Indiana fan if they're having a good time or not.
6: Indiana would be the exception to the rule here.
8: Did Mendoza take advantage of the transfer portal? Did he transfer from a different school and then he went to Indiana?
7: Yeah, they got him from Cal. By the way, Missouri went after Mendoza, too. So he didn't go to Missouri. He went to Indiana.
6: Offered him more money?
7: You know, he actually would have, I can't remember, what was the school? There was a report about that this last year that he actually was going to go somewhere else and at the last second decided to go to Indiana. And it was mostly because his brother was there. It wasn't actually more money. But Indiana did offer him a sizable amount.
6: Mark Cuban.
7: It wasn't because of Mark Cuban, although Mark Cuban offered a sizable amount. You know, that's the other thing.
8: What's the tie of the
9: man? I knew they get
7: Mark
9: you going.
7: People think that Indiana, like, going. Oh, Mark Cuban bought the team. Like, there are guys way above Mark Cuban. There are corporations that are throwing money in the Indianapolis community, the businesses in Indianapolis that gave money to Indiana to build up their roster. Plus, they hit gold with this coach. He's unbelievable. I mean, he's an absolute mastermind. And by the way, last year's team, these were guys that graduated, that played with him at James Madison, that transferred over from James Madison. They weren't coming from, like, you know, Florida. They came from James Madison along with him, and they ended up winning a title. Now he's got an embarrassment of riches. I mean, he's got Nick Marsh from Michigan State. He's got two guys they took on a defensive end from K-State. He has an offensive lineman from Wisconsin, like he got one from Notre Dame last year. Yes, the roster is, but they are still not the highest paid team in college football, not by a long shot. So, anyway, back to what Drinkwitz said. He's correct. It is completely chaotic. You don't know which roster to build and how and what and who's eligible, and here we've already started the season. So he's right about that, and he's right about another thing. It takes a long time to get things passed in Washington. I think he's learned that as well.
6: Yes.
7: They tried to pass this College Act, and they were too late. There should have been more support for it a long time ago.
6: And that's what he said, that some of these conferences should have gotten on board sooner to apply some political pressure to their respective congresspeople, and they just didn't do it. Right. So now they are where they are. And I have to wonder if part of his frustration, even though he's the football coach, is over Mark Mitchell. The player who may or may not end up playing for Kentucky. That is the strangest story. So he was a senior. He wasn't eligible at the time to enter the portal, which was in April. Mm-hmm. In June, after he graduated, they changed the rules. But now they're claiming he's not eligible to transfer and play at Kentucky this year because he didn't enter the portal last April, even though last April he wasn't eligible to enter the portal because they hadn't changed the rules yet. The whole thing is so convoluted. And I don't care if he plays at Kentucky or not. Maybe he can come back to Missouri.

0: do. But the point is, it doesn't need to be this confusing.
1: No, it doesn't. So they need some guidelines and they need rules. That's what we've been saying for years. And they need a commissioner to oversee college sports. The NCAA has no power. Now, they can say they're going to try to pass this act in Congress, but that's easier said than done. Congress has a lot of things they're concerned about, including a war in Iran right now. I mean, I can tell you, I was just in Washington trying to pass the AM radio for every cars act, which is, I think, very important for a safety issue. We want to make sure that people, when they're in a tornado or where they're in a flood and their internet goes out and their cell tower goes out, that they have one of the last remaining thing that they can get is to get in the car and hear the radio. So if the FM goes out, AM's there. So, you know, the AM radio has been going on for 100 years and continues to be more reliable than a cell phone tower or the internet. But anyway, that doesn't pass, even though it's a bipartisan bill that has huge support in Congress. Why? Because it's impossible to get stuff on the floor. It can be blocked by one person. So these things take time in Washington. You can't rely on Washington to get it done. The NCAA has no power. They don't have any power to enforce rules. They've got to get these commissioners of these conferences to get together and say, we need to align and we need to have a commissioner run our league. We can't do this on our own. Run our sport, let alone the leagues are having their own issues.
0: Need to get Nick Saban to do that. He's making too much money being a commentator right now, probably.
1: He's making boatloads of money being a commentator and living in Florida and having a great time. But he's very good at it. He's really good at it.
0: Yeah.
1: So, yeah, they could use somebody to oversee the whole thing. But I'll tell you, the other side of it, though, is they're going to kick off. They already played games this past weekend, but they're going to kick off this Saturday and everybody will forget about it. It'll be college football will be rocking and rolling. That's all people are going to talk about is the games and the games next week. And I can't wait for this game and that game. And it'll go by the wayside again.
0: Mizzou,
1: and people will forget until next offseason when the chaos ensues again and we forget all about it.
0: Is it this Thursday night Mizzou kicks off?
2: Yeah.
0: Is that right?
1: They play Thursday. Illinois plays Thursday. Yeah. And then this weekend it's on. We got a big slate of games coming up this weekend. By the way, KMOX, the new home of Fighting Illini.
0: Oh, you guys started airing them. I did not know that.
1: So, yep, KMOX now has Cardinals, SLU, Chiefs, City. Even though they're on Y98, we carry their programming and occasionally their games. And now Illinois. So we will have Illinois football and basketball on KMOX.
0: Hey, and when there's a conflict, we often air those over here. So
1: the conflict actually would be on, because we can split the signal, would be during basketball season.
0: Oh, yeah, yeah.
1: Mostly. So if we have SLU and Illinois playing on the same night, we could put one on 1120 and one on 104.1. But we just want to let our Illinois listeners know that we have the Illini now.
2: Hey, nice. Going back to the Cardinals really fast, Alec Burleson had a pretty big this weekend, right? He just got over 100 RBIs.
1: Yesterday, yeah. He got over 100 RBIs. He's the first lefty hitter for the Cardinals to do that since Jim Edmonds in 2004.
2: Okay.
1: The first first baseman, lefty hitting first baseman to do it since Keith Hernandez in 1979. This is a significant thing. Alec Burleson has had a really nice start to his career. This is the first year that he's had a normal, regular position. They were just sort of moving him around because they liked his bat in the lineup. Now he is their first baseman. He is part of their core. The core right now is Burleson, Walker, Weatherholt, Wynn. Two of them are on the injured list, Weatherholt and Wynn. So they're just kind of throwing things together right now and trying to just figure out the rest of this season and trying to survive it. But that's the core. And then on top of that, as I've mentioned so many times, this layer of talent down in Springfield and Memphis, just off the charts, man. I mean, that team in Springfield's won like 10 in a row. They just made the playoffs. It's like an all-star team.
2: Look, I'm not trying to discount what Burleson did. That's a really cool accomplishment. But yeah. I do find it funny sometimes when I feel like with these records, they're like, they're the first left-handed with blonde hair under 6 feet. It's like they have so many things that they attach to it sometimes where, I mean, still an accomplishment. Do not get me wrong. It's pretty incredible that he did that. But it is kind of funny where I feel like they have all these different things to make it that much bigger of a deal.
1: Not often you have a lefty hitter do what he does and first since Edmonds, he is second in all of baseball in RBIs. So the number one is Sal Stewart of the Reds, then it's Alec Burleson.
2: That's cool.
1: The second most in all of baseball in RBIs with 100. third most in all of baseball in RBIs is Jordan Walker.
0: Yeah.
1: With 97. So the Cardinals have two. I mean, it's pretty rare that you have two, and Walker needs three more. Two 100 RBI bats in the middle of your order. Cardinals really haven't had that since Goldschmidt Arenado. Before that, they had that great lineup of Pujols, Rolen, and Edmonds. They were all crushing. So that's a great way to start, is to find two sluggers. And they didn't have this at the start of this year. You didn't even know if Jordan Walker was going to be able to last the year. Now he's one of the premier right-handed hitters in baseball, what he's been able to do. Plus, he won the Home Run Derby, which was pretty fun, and made him a star, a big name in baseball. So the Cardinals have that. Burleson development is really good. The Weatherholt one is really tough. He tried to play through pain, kind of like Mason Winn. Both of them play through a lot of pain.
0: Yeah. Well, all right. I think we're out of time.
1: Ethan was wagging the fingers.
0: He was giving us the roll up here.
2: That means stress him out and keep talking for another two minutes, right? Yeah.
0: Is it true that Alec Burleson helped somebody with the gender reveal? Did I see that video?
2: I did see that. He wore a wristband, right?
0: Yeah.
1: He wore a pink wristband.
2: That's cool.
1: Yeah.
0: For the couple, because they had no idea. And then they finally, I wonder how he worked that out. That's something.
1: Burley's one of the great guys. Awesome, awesome guy. And he's going to be a fixture in this town for a long time.
0: That's awesome. Yeah. Tom, thank you, my friend.
1: All right, guys.
0: Yes, sir. We'll talk to you next week. Appreciate that. All right. Or talk to you Thursday, I should say. We'll talk to you Thursday. All right. We'll be back here in just a minute.
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4: Things are thinning out nicely on the roads. Eastbound 70, just a little moderate volume headed into downtown. In fact, it looks great from Wentzville to that point. 6440 looks good. It's just a little bit slow there east of Lindbergh through Big Bend. And that's jamming up southbound 170 a bit. It's slow at 64. Westbound 6440 slow, mainly approaching Clayton Skinker through 170. We even look better on northbound 270, just moderate volume in pockets, 44 through the Clayton Road overpass. This report brought to you by i3 Broadband. I'm Sue Thomas with traffic on 97.1 FM Talk, St. Louis Conservative.

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4: Alec Burleson's coming up, and he sports a rather different look on his right arm today.
5: He's got himself a...
6: I can't see it.
7: Pink.
4: Heflin, I'm sorry. That is a special moment right there.
7: It's pink.
4: That's their first child, and Alec Burleson with the gender reveal in the most unique way possible.
8: That is so cool.
9: How about that? Alec Burleson steps up, got these massive forearms to begin with, and on his right arm, there's a pink sleeve about halfway up. And he did this as a gender reveal for this couple. And I have no idea how you would even make that happen. Like, I haven't seen the, I guess they're employees. Now that makes more sense.
10: Yeah, but
9: these two people are employees of the Cardinals. And somehow this got worked out with Burleson.
10: But so. I've seen a number of musicians who are willing to do that on stage. So that's something where I think people, these celebrities, in this case, Alec Burleson, are, I mean, how hard is it to just wear a colored wristband? And to know that you were part of a gender reveal is pretty cool.
9: Yeah, yeah. And, you know, more evidence that there are only two genders. It's either going to be pink or it's going to be blue.
10: They should have just worn like a tan wristband and said unknown or the waiting for doctor to assign the gender.
9: Yeah, that could be it. By the way, Kim, several people chimed in on the Life 360 thing that I mentioned earlier. One of them said, hey, Mark, dad of a 17-year-old DeSmet guy. I love Life 360. When I see his image burst into flames on the screen, I can call him and tell him to slow the hell down. I absolutely love it. It'll tell you how fast your kids are going when they're driving. And for the first two, at least, I know if we had it with the first one, certainly with my son, we told him it was a requirement to drive your car. You have to let us do this because we need to know where you are sometimes. Need to make sure you're telling us the truth, and we need to know how fast you're driving your car because it keeps track of it. So if you're consistently doing 80 or 85 miles an hour, your mom and dad know it, right? Who are paying the insurance bill to begin with.
10: Is this a free app?
9: I don't think Life, it's not. Is it a, you have to pay for it? I'm sure you have to pay for
11: it. I think it's free to try, but I think you got to do a subscription.
10: Well, probably worth it, though.
9: Coming soon to your household.
10: Yeah, Kim. I have a few years for that.
9: You do have a few years.
10: But think about if the technology is that advanced right now, think about when my kids are old enough to be driving,
9: no kidding,
10: what it's going to be like then.
9: Yeah, it's better than one of those tags, which they can, because they're going to have their phone with them all the time. They're never going to leave their phone behind. And if they turn it off, you know it, and then they're in deep doo-doo.
10: Well, maybe they'll have flying cars by then.
9: Maybe. All right. You guys have a great day. Kill Meat is coming up next. Have a great Monday. We'll see you back here Tuesday morning at 5 a.m.
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8: It was like something out of Saturday Night Live when he signed a document saying change to Lake America. No one's going to call it Lake of America. It's been Lake Ontario for hundreds of years. It's going to continue being Lake Ontario. And it's just... So disappointing, because I love the U.S. I love the American people. Canadians love the American people. We differentiate between the great American people and the president.
9: And he and Ford, that's Dan Ford, and he went off on the president of the United States. He doesn't have any logic. I have more logic in my big toe than anybody else, and we're going to deny electricity to Maine. He was a little bit calmer this weekend, but there's a fracture there when it comes to trade relations with Canada. I don't think it works to anyone's advantage when the president was doing 51st state. It was a shot at Justin Trudeau, but the whole country took it personal. And then the current prime minister made his name off being tough on Trump, and then made a speech in Davos where he talked about the time for middle economic countries to come together because the age of America is over. And everyone loved it, especially China, but nothing's happened since, and they realize they need us. They asked for a trade deal to get reignited, and they did. They reengaged. They got close to being done, to the point where two Fridays ago, the president said, it looks like we're going to get a deal done. By Friday night, it blew up. And as some Howard Lutnick talked to the prime minister, or prime minister talked to Howard, I'm not sure. But in the end, they blew up the trade deal, so it's not existing anymore. And I hope both sides seem far apart. So the president of the United States called up Google Maps and Apple and said, please change the maps. No longer Lake Ontario. Let's, instead of making Lake Ontario, make it Lake of America. We have Gulf of America. He says soon we're going to have Ocean of America. I doubt it. So he says that nobody is buying that. They caught by surprise by that. They are not changing it in the north, but they did change it on the maps here. Here's more from Doug Ford about what he plans on doing. Cut 43.
8: Well, it'd be devastating on both countries, but it'd be definitely devastating on the U.S. We're the largest purchaser of vehicles in the entire world off the U.S., over 400% more than anyone else. And they're already seeing the effect, over $7 billion

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8: President Trump sends a message to Iran. I'm Lisa Brady, Fox News, calling Iran a failed nation. The president telling Fox we'll hit them very hard after Iran fired missiles at U.S. forces in Jordan overnight, which followed a U.S. attack on Iranian rocket launchers to prevent new sea mines in the Strait of Hormuz. President Trump also posting an AI-generated video about bombing Iran's Karg Island. Vice President J.D. Vance just telling reporters,
9: "We know that they continue to shoot at commercial shipping. We continue to have a lot of tools at our disposal to prevent them from doing so, or at least cut down on them from doing so." And that's what the president is saying is, look, you guys are shooting at commercial shipping. You guys are behaving like a terrorist country. You've got to stop, or there are going to be some consequences.
8: This as Iran threatens more attacks. The United Arab Emirates says its Air Force intercepted an Iranian drone. More than 100 driving schools are being shut down in what Transportation Secretary Sean Duffy calls an emergency, over violations of a long-standing rule requiring commercial truckers to speak English. Duffy says there have been tens of thousands of illegal licenses issued, in some cases with deadly consequences.
10: A number of American families whose lives have been ruined. They've lost a loved one, or a loved one has been injured by a commercial driver who should have never had a commercial driver's license.
8: The emergency shutdowns announced in Detroit, part of an ongoing federal crackdown. Day three of deliberations in Massachusetts, where a jury is weighing the murder case against Lindsay Clancy, who's used an insanity defense in the killing of her three young children.
11: They have a lot of work to do and a lot to consider, because they heard from 85 different witnesses over the course of this month-long trial, and they saw a lot of physical evidence, and they have some questions. We saw that on Friday, asking the judge to review two bags of pills bottles and a bloody knife allegedly used in Lindsey Clancy's suicide attempt.
8: Fox's Nate Foy at the courthouse in Plymouth. 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
8: As the U.S. and Iran trade more threats, the U.S. Treasury Secretary and Fed Chair are in North Carolina for a meeting of G20 finance ministers.
16: In his introductory remarks, Treasury Secretary Scott Bessent told those gathered at a hotel in Asheville that the goal is economic growth, which he called their North Star.
17: Which rests upon the abundance of our resources, the clarity of our rules, and the strength of our markets. When these conditions

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2: Happy Monday. It's so nice to be here with you this afternoon, 12:04 in St. Louis. And we got a data center question for you on the poll. This is where I remind you, if you subscribe to the Annie Fry YouTube channel and you turn on notifications, you would have gotten a notification just a couple minutes ago. We're live. You open it up, you go vote in the live chat poll and go about your merry day. The question is, how do you feel about data centers? Here are your options for the day. Didn't know enough to have an opinion. So we're giving you that option to say, you know what, I know it's controversial, but I really just don't know. The second option is no data centers anywhere near me. So basically a heck no. Next one is I'm shifting to supportive. And the last one is, yes, duh, we need them. There's a lot of swell of information coming out in a more, not complicated, but diverse type of way right now with the data center question. And it is quite a hot button issue. I think I'm going to open the phones at 2 o'clock today to take your feedback on this. But Ryan's on the text line, 314-241-9797, 314-241-9797. You can text us and tell us your thoughts. You can also, when you go to vote on the YouTube channel in the live chat, you can leave a comment there as well. Yesterday, I tuned into the news. Just briefly, I'm going to be honest. I wanted to take a nap. Now, if I turn
3: So you tuned into the news?
2: Yes. Here's my trick. In my house, Sunday afternoon, got up, went to church, came home, changed into some comfy clothes, and I have not felt good since probably Thursday of last week. I've just felt that kind of like, am I getting sick or am I just getting run down? Maybe I'm worn out. So I told myself this weekend I'm going to rest and relax and make sure that I can be back to work on Monday. So hi, here I am. Yesterday, I felt like I really needed to get the rest in. So you got kids coming home. They go to Sunday school after church. Jared and I went to run some errands and I'm home. I'm on the couch. Kids come in and guess what? They want to watch TV. Naturally, they want to be by us and just kind of be in the room, the little ones at least. If I turn on the news, one of two things happen. We all fall asleep or they're like, I'm going to go somewhere else. And then I fall asleep. It's a magic. It's a magic button.
3: I understand now.
2: So I turned on the news, and here you have Iran lobbing missiles at U.S. troops in Jordan. The way the news was covering it, I'm like leaning into this going, is this a big deal? What's going on here? And they're saying essentially that all the missiles that were being fired upon the U.S. troops in Jordan are being shot down, being intercepted. No casualties of any kind at that point, and I think up until this day, at this point in the day. But you do see that Iran is starting to get a little feistier. They're trying to fire on U.S. troops that are in the region, and the punditry that was on there commenting about it was saying this has to do with the economic D-Day that was enforced on Iran. I've seen a lot of people commenting and reinforcing the idea that the midterms are not some sort of timeline boxing in President Trump on what he has to do, what he feels obligated to do because for whatever particular reason, we can't be in this pickle in October. We got to put a nice little wrapping paper around it, even if it's a mess on the inside. Let's make it look good in October so it doesn't affect the midterms. I don't really feel or get a sense from President Trump at all that that's the case. The economic D-Day that is being enforced for against Iran also, my understanding, is it's a way for us to combat Iran, to hold them at bay without having to be, you know, well, I think a lot of people, I'm one of them, is just like, go into Iran and take care of business and get it done. Are you on that camp? Like, whatever you got to do, get in there and get it done.
3: No, I mean, I'm not saying no, but I just, this is going to sound so lame, but I actually trust that the administration is doing this right. So the decisions that they're making, I'm not saying that they will be perfect, but they have a lot of intelligence, and I think the right people are there that what they decide to do

0: I'm okay with. And so if they're decided not to go in, I'm okay with that. They're really putting their heel down, though. I'm not, you know. So if they do, I'll say okay.
1: You trust the Trump administration?
0: Yeah, that's what I'm saying.
1: I am 100% with you. I don't know anything about this stuff. What I do know about this stuff, I'm learning from the experts we talk to on this show. I'm learning from people who I see, punditry that I see on cable news talking about it. But I also pay very close attention to what the left is saying about it. I hear Democrats complaining about gas prices and the fact that he got us into another forever war. This war's been like 7 or 8 months. It's not a forever war right now. I would really like to know that it's going to be over sooner than later. I think we all would. I think President Trump would. Iran doesn't. Iran wins if it's a forever war. That's the issue that we have to remember, that the perpetuation of war, scooping up the United States' attention, resources, taxpayer dollars, ammo, whatever it might be, that's the win isn't a culmination and a completion and Iran gets the W. That's not how Iran wins. Iran wins by it never ending. And they've been doing it for 47 years. And President Trump has said enough. And he's gone in there and he's wanted to get this done and ended once and for all. I don't see the president in a position right now where he will do what every other president has done, which is to try to make it neat and tidy for a political benefit. He's willing to take the punch, politically, possibly. And I think he's also willing to take a risk. And I think he believes, Ryan, that a lot of people think the way you do. This guy knows what he's doing. And if he knows what he's doing, just finish the job.
0: Yeah, and I don't know if I represent a lot of people or nobody, but I can say that it's a weird war in that I'm not sure I was in full support of it at the beginning, but the longer we're in it, the more you start to see how deep-rooted the terror, the jihadist mindset is in Iran.
1: Yeah.
0: And the deeper you get into it, which we are now, we're, like you said, 6-7 months into this, and they're digging their heels in. They have nowhere to go. Nowhere. They're completely boxed in. And yet they won't give up. That means this is a crazy country with crazy leaders. And so the further we get in, the more I'm like, then stick to it. Mm-hmm. I'm actually doing the reverse of what I was doing before.
1: I said 7-8 months because I intentionally didn't say 6-7. But here we are.
0: Because I think it is 6-7.
1: I don't even care.
0: Sorry.
1: I think you're right. And I was like, I'm not doing it. And here we are.
2: And I think that Operation Economic Outcast is going to make them want to make a deal. Between that and the blockade, they are cut off. We are starting to see their elected leadership openly complain about the state of the economy. They're speaking to the Iranian hardliners in public. They're talking to the Iranian people. You know, the currency's collapse, inflation.
3: It's almost 100%.
2: Yeah. And I think food inflation's much higher. We're seeing gas lines. Unbelievable.
3: But if they don't care about their people, then...
2: My experience with people like this, the main thing they care about is their head staying attached to their neck.
1: There you have Treasury Secretary Scott Bessent talking about the effects of economic... What do they call it? Economic... I heard it and then I...
4: Isolation.
1: No... That wasn't the word.
0: It wasn't economic D-Day,
4: outcast.
0: Was it?
1: No, okay. Outcast. That's the word. Yes, economic outcast. You know, when Scott Bessent came out and talked about this originally when they announced economic D-Day, he did talk to Iran, but he really more talked to the people who are fighting the war on behalf of the idiots who are over there thinking that there's an end to this potentially, or like I said before, that the perpetuation of it, of the conflict, is the victory. He talked to those people fighting, saying, lay down your arms and stop. You can fix this. Stop fighting their war. I got to think that's a death sentence. I don't think that if Iran is willing to do to the rest of the world what we're obviously seeing them do to the rest of the world, if you're somebody who's supposed to be in the Iranian Revolutionary Guard and you're like, I'm gonna opt out on this, that's not going to go well for you. So there would have to be a strong collection of people who maybe don't lay their arms down but point them in a different direction, if you know what I mean.

0: It has to be at the ready to make sure that as they flail on their way to being snuffed out, that they're ready to meet the challenge and to minimize any sort of damage to anybody else that might be in the way of Iran's ire at the time. We have a great show lined up for you today. Aaron Del Mar is going to be in studio with us next. He is the candidate for Illinois Lieutenant Governor on the Bailey-Del Mar ticket. Darren Bailey is running for governor. The only chance we have right now to take J.B. Pritzker out of that position of governorship. Third term, King of Illinois, J.B. Pritzker. Or we could opt out and just vote for Darren Bailey instead. Aaron Del Mar, his running mate, will be in studio with us next. Ryan, if you would, man the text line. So I'm asking you to man up here.
1: Oh, I can man everything. Man anything. I'm going to do it.
0: 314-2- I'm going to cut him off before it gets weird. 314-241-9797. 314-241-9797. If you've got questions for Aaron Del Mar, the lieutenant governor candidate, Republican, for election here this coming November, he's going to be in studio with us. And we'll ask him your questions on top of mine and Ryan's. So stick around. Got more coming here on the Annie Fry Show next with Aaron Del Mar in studio. Don't go away.

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0: Welcome back to the Annie Fry Show. We're so happy to be with you today on a Monday afternoon. A nice, hot, and sweltering. I think it's going to be hot all week again. And I'm really looking forward to wearing sweaters. And the weather is not cooperating. But we, you know, get to the fall season and it's election time. And so we have the candidate for Lieutenant Governor, Republican, in studio with us here on the Annie Fry Show, Aaron Del Mar. Aaron, thank you for being here with us. It's a pleasure to have you in the flesh, in studio with us.
1: Thanks so much for having me. It was a great drive down.
0: Okay, so where'd you come from? To get here, where did you come from?
1: Oh, man, I went through all of Illinois. I'm up from the northern part of the state where pretty much everybody south of I-80 doesn't care for it. They call it Chicago. You might have heard of it.
0: Yeah. You know? Yeah, lots of positive things.
1: Well, you know, we have a joke out in Chicago, if you flush twice, it ends up in Springfield. So, right? But we're you know what? We're getting a lot of grit down there. We're having a lot of fun. People are being really responsive to the message of Darren and I have been getting out there. And our vision for the next 4 years compared to the last 7.5 years of failure under this Pritzker administration, people are ready for change, and it's a pretty exciting time.
0: So Aaron Del Mar in studio with us, Lieutenant Governor on the Darren Bailey, Aaron Del Mar ticket, Republicans running to defeat J.B. Pritzker. That's a big enough sell for me. Say less. Here, you got my vote. So before, I'm going to ask you some challenging questions here in a second, but before I do that, I want your elevator pitch. I want to know, I mean, like I said, J.B. Pritzker or fill in the blank. I'm team fill in the blank right now. Why do you think that you can win? What do you offer the people of Illinois?
1: Well, we're offering really the basic core strategy that we need to win in Illinois that affects all 102 counties of the Prairie State. It's affordability. Under J.B. Pritzker, he's doubled our budget. He went from $38 billion to $56 billion. He added a tollway tax. He increased the sales tax in the collar counties. He's doubled the gas tax. I mean, every single thing this guy does, he's treating our Illinois state checkbook like he treats his own, except we're not billionaires. And he just constantly lies, telling us how he balanced the budget. When you have to raise taxes to meet your expenditures, that's not balancing anything. When he talks about making Illinois affordable, nothing is more affordable here in Illinois under the last 7.5 years. Public safety, when we're talking about the Safety Act and what a disaster that's been. When you have the Cook County State's Attorney coming on TV and talking about 300 people in electronic monitoring are AWOL. They don't know where they're at. When they're talking about Rome days, I mean, 2 days out of 7 days, these people on electronic

0: monitoring get to take off their monitor and just do whatever they want to do. I mean, I wish this was a joke.
1: Yeah.
0: And the horrible school programs that we have, where, you know, 87% of kids in Illinois can't read, can't write, can't count at grade level. It's just a vicious cycle that's happening. And Darren and I want to put a stop to it come November 3rd.
1: Okay. So all good things. I support all of those things. And I think that a lot of our listeners right now do, too. There's a huge amount of fatigue in the state of Illinois for what we endure on a regular basis. I'm going to just be honest. There's very little hope. And I'm looking around right now. So when you guys came out after Darren and you ran and won the primary, you guys made it very clear you're going to win where you can win in Chicago.
0: Right.
1: And I get that. Politically speaking, I understand the political math. And there are a lot of voters up there. What percentage of the vote of Cook County do you have to win the state?
0: 32%. We could lose 68-32 in Cook County. Darren Bailey's going to public housing in the governor's mansion. I mean, that's really what the numbers are. We're going to win 97 out of 102 counties.
1: So if you win a third of Cook County,
0: correct,
1: you
0: game
1: can
0: over
1: win the state.
0: Right. Bruce Rauner hit 36%. Judy Bartopinka, Dan Rutherford, Jim Edgar. You go as far back as you want. You don't have to win it. You got to take 32%. Then it's game over.
1: People say to me, there's no way they can, because you're spending a lot of time up there.
0: Yeah.
1: And people say there's no way they're going to win Cook County. And I always say, you don't have to win Cook County. You have to win a third.
0: But the bigger challenge is out here. The bigger challenge is getting our voters in the southern rural parts of the state to get out and vote.
1: You scooped my question. Smart man. This man knows his politics. The reason I say that is because you need a third of Chicago and you need massive, angry Republican turnout in every Madison County, St. Clair County, you know, all the way down to the very tip of the state, to the far east of the state. These people need to show up. And I'm here to ask you, while you're campaigning heavy and hard, and I respect it, I appreciate the fact that you're willing to go to Chicago and compete for votes that other people just write off. You can't win the state if you don't get that. Where are you in southern Illinois? J.B. Pritzker was in Madison County and Edwardsville just this past week. His stupid bus was out in front of the Wildy Theater in Edwardsville.
0: Well, that was just his bus. You have three other buses where they bus people in to make it look like people actually care about J.B. Pritzker in southern Illinois.
1: Well, I don't ever see him down here. I don't ever see him hustling. And
0: right.
1: He's been the governor for 8 years, and he wants to be governor for four more. So it's not like he's down here.
0: Where's that
1: Bailey Del Mar campaign?
0: The issue that we have, right, and it's pretty apparent. It's not about, just taking over the independent soft Democrats that are up there that are tired of, you know, the property taxes and the bills and the safety and the education. I mean, we've talked about those issues. The biggest challenge that we have is not $65 million that JB just wrote a check for, right? The king from Chicago, that's what we call him up there,
1: yeah.
0: Right?
1: Stop Mr. looking no at Kings Washington. Wants to be king of Illinois. Yeah,
0: start looking at Springfield. It's voter apathy. So I'm out here in southern Illinois. I'm out here in the rural parts, and every little honky-tonk, every gas station, every breakfast joint, trying to get our people out because we have enough voters. Like, if you look at the midterms, right, in 2022, J.B. Pritzker beat, you know, Darren by 12 points. I mean, it's just a fact, right? But Donald Trump overperformed J.B. Pritzker by over 700,000 votes. You got 2.5 FOID card holders in Illinois. If I get two-thirds of them to come out and vote, we win. There's a lot of outs left in this game. That's why he's got to put in $65 million. If you're beating us by 30 points, you're not spending the money. You're not going on the bus tour. He's got to go out there and try to compete with us. We just got off our first bus tour. We're coming back out again. We're competing in areas in the city of Chicago. I was down in Jackson Park. Nobody would ever think that I would be there. Darren Bailey is going to every little event that we can. We're bringing out a lot of the different groups. And I'm telling you, we went to the Chicago White Sox game for Pope Night, right? It's a little cheesy. You get the Pope hat. We get out of the car. We can't even get into the stadium, to the ticket line. It takes us an hour and a half because people are coming up to us and talking to us. And that's the south side of Chicago, right? Those are God's people over there.
1: Got it.
2: What are they saying, Aaron? Because I don't know if the algorithm has figured me out or the Bailey Del Mar figured me out on Facebook, but I keep seeing ads for property tax reform. Capping it at 1% from you guys.
0: 100%, because that's 86% of Illinoisans are so angry about property taxes because they continue to grow disproportionately to the value of your home or the value of your farm or the value of your company. And you can throw it right on J.B. Pritzker's neck because he deserves it. Because under his administration for 7.5 years, they've been underfunding the local share of what's coming out of our income tax to try to give us some property tax relief. Where do you think he got $2.5 billion to pay for the illegals that came into Chicago? They're pulling money from every different pocket,
2: yeah.
0: and they're robbing the joint. And it's insane, and people have had enough.
2: Aaron, is that what people are coming up to you in? Because down here, everybody talks about it. I mean, it doesn't matter what party you're
1: property taxes?
2: People are talking about property taxes because they can't afford to stay here. I just heard a story from a guy who's getting

0: ready to retire in Southern Illinois and says, I can't stay here in the state because once I retire, I can't afford my property taxes.
1: It's not just property taxes. It's your utility bill. I mean, everybody forgets. It was, what, a year ago, $300 million from ComEd, you know, for the corruption with Mike Madigan. He's spending the rest of his time in federal prison, which is perfectly fine with me. I mean, there's a couple other characters in the Illinois legislature. I think we'll be joining them very soon. It's the different fees. It's the tollway increases that he's putting. I mean, there's no anywhere you can look. J.B. Pritzker has raised the cost of living in Illinois to a point where we have 250,000 people out migrating, nobody taking their spots, leaving their tax burden for the rest of us. And you can't lie your way and you can't buy your way out of that failure. And, you know, he can run as many ads as he wants. I could care less. Nobody's buying it.
2: Reading from Capital News Illinois, but this headline is all over. I've seen it quite a lot. Moody's upgrades Illinois' credit rating. Upgrade is 11th overall since Pritzker took office. That looks pretty good for J.B. Pritzker.
1: Give me a break.
2: In a headline, that looks pretty good. It's a good campaign ad. I've been living in Illinois this whole time. It doesn't feel more comfortable financially and economically to live in the state of Illinois, but he has the headline. Why did Moody's upgrade Illinois' credit rating for the 11th time since Pritzker took office?
1: Well, number one is they're shifting over whatever leftover COVID money they got during the sugar high during that period over there to offset it. Same thing Brandon Johnson's doing in Chicago. They're using accounting little tricks to be able to show that they're increasing there. But here's the thing. Illinois, even with whatever these 11 credit upgrades, we're still the worst credit rating in the nation. And I tell people, if you're 20 feet underwater, and you move 11 feet up, well, that's wonderful. But I got news for you. You're still drowning. Yeah. And it's going to continue that way. J.B. Pritzker cares more about people in California, New Jersey, New York, North Carolina as he auditions for president in 2028 than he does about the people of Illinois. Darren Bailey and I, we could care less what people in Michigan think. We could care less what people in California think. We care about the people of Illinois. We're running for this job, not the one after it.
2: Okay, when I come, we're going to take a break, and Aaron Del Mar in studio with us, running for lieutenant governor, Republican, on the Darren Bailey, Aaron Del Mar ticket. When I come back, I'm going to ask you a question that I think the answer to this question is no. I'm going to ask you if you think you can actually win.
1: Come get
2: it. And I don't know that you can.
1: Okay.
2: You're going to prove me wrong.
1: I'm going to prove you wrong.
2: When we come back in just a minute. Keep it right here on the Annie Fry Show, 97.1 FM Talk. Aaron Del Mar in studio. Don't go away.

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10: Welcome back to the Annie Fry Show. Aaron Del Mar in studio with us right now, and I want to get right back to our guests. Before we went to the break, I said, you know, Aaron, I don't know that you can win in Illinois. There's not a... People forget that we did have a Republican governor right before J.B. Pritzker came in and cleaned the floor with him in 2018. But there's, like I said earlier, not a lot of hope. And people question if you can actually win this race. Aaron Del Mar, lieutenant governor candidate with Darren Bailey, running to beat J.B. Pritzker this November election. Can you actually win the Illinois governorship and lieutenant governorship?
11: I think that it's going to shock the nation. It's going to shock Illinois because here's what they don't understand. I don't care what the polls say. I don't care what you see on TV with the oversaturation of JB's stupid commercials. The fact of the matter is people are starting to understand one thing. We don't have to live like this. We don't have to.
10: Yeah, that's like, a campaign slogan. Right,
11: like this doesn't have to be like that. We don't have to have this oppression of taxes by this king that, you know, lives in Chicago and doesn't understand it. He doesn't care if gas is $14 a gallon or $4 a gallon. He's filling up. He probably doesn't even know how to fill up his own tank, right? He doesn't understand what it's like for everybody else in Illinois and how we live. And that disassociation for us is playing right in our hands. I keep telling you, when we're on the ground, when we're at Cubs games, we're at Sox games, we're just having breakfast, when we're all across the state, and I'm talking about the northern part of the state, in DuPage and in Will County, in Lake County, everywhere we go, people are just had enough of it. And even those that don't care for Darren Bailey, there's going to be a big group that says, hey, you know what? We think Darren Bailey's a sharecropper. He talks funny, you know, hello, friends, right? That doesn't resonate with everybody, right? And they're like, oh, Aaron, you're hostile and uncooperative. You
10: yeah,
11: know,
10: but
11: you,
10: when he says friends, he actually means
11: he
10: it.
11: He actually does.
10: He didn't have his hand in your back pocket while he's saying it.
11: Exactly right. But what their understanding is that they've had enough. And you know what? Like you said, there's a lot of people that won't.

0: vote for Darren. They won't for JB. And that's why we're trying to get our Southern base out. We overperform in Southern Illinois. We get those disaffected voters that voted for Trump and only vote in presidential elections. This thing's game over. That's why Pritzker's running around the state and the Pritzker mobile with his running mate that no one's ever heard of before.
1: I honestly don't even know who it is. Who is
0: his name's Christian Mitchell. I mean, I've been tracking this guy.
1: I should know that.
0: You should know.
1: I don't know who that is.
0: Well, think about it. He's, you know, Pritzker's pulling 3% across the nation in a presidential primary. So I don't think it's going to happen. But if he did.
1: From your lips to God's ears.
0: Right. We could have a guy that no one's ever heard of before that won't debate any of us. I mean, Pritzker refuses to debate Darren. Christian Mitchell, who could be potentially the next governor of Illinois, refuses to debate me because they know that they have a failed record and they can't spend their way out of it. They want to just hide and do their little bus tours in their little bubble. They don't want to get with the people. I'm going on every radio show. This is a great one because there's a lot of conservatives, but I go on every Democrat one. I go of every independent one. I'm going in weird ones. I got 15 viewers. I'll show up to your kid's birthday party if you got 15 people that'll listen. We're going everywhere.
1: This is a weird one. I'm going to say, you can check the podcast. This is one of the weird ones. Aaron Del Mar in studio with us, Republican candidate for lieutenant governor on the Darren Bailey, Aaron Del Mar ticket. If you are looking for a ticket to get rid of J.B. Pritzker, it runs through Aaron Del Mar and, of course, governor candidate Darren Bailey. I am inundated. I watch a lot of YouTube at home with my kids. We don't really watch TV. I guess that's a generational thing. But my kids, like, if I were to say Channel 5, they would be like, what? They wouldn't even understand it. Watch a lot of YouTube, inundated with J.B. Pritzker ads.
0: Yeah.
1: And specifically one, it's the one I see the most. Maybe it's because I'm a woman and I'm an Illinois resident, but really heavy-handed on the Darren Bailey doesn't believe in a woman's right to choose.
0: Right.
1: They use F words in it.
0: Mm-hmm.
1: I'm like, gosh, you found the Illinois woman voter, but you just really missed on the content of the character that I would like to espouse. They're trying to make the freedom to choose a big part of the Bailey campaign. I haven't heard the Bailey campaign really talk about that as a campaign point at all in this campaign for governorship. So what is the Bailey Del Mar position on that issue, and what would you do with that position if you were elected?
0: Well, the fact of the matter is it's not on our legislative agenda, and that's a big difference than it was from 4 years ago. Right now, we're concentrating on affordability, making it easier for people to live in Illinois, not just survive, but able to thrive. Right? When you come and build a business in Illinois and you want to be able to scale and replicate it and you have some success, it's not because of Illinois, it's in spite of Illinois. We're talking about public safety, right? Everybody forgot about Katie Abraham. Everybody forgot about Sheridan Gorman. Sheridan Gorman's the same age as my daughter, who is now at the University of Illinois as a freshman that made it 20 yards before an illegal shot her in the back of the head. So they want
1: wrong
0: to shift
1: place,
0: away
1: wrong
0: from
1: time.
0: That. Exactly.
1: That's what the Democrats say.
0: They don't want to talk about education and the failure and the underfunding of the schools. They want to talk about abortion and social issues. You know, Darren and I have our own beliefs, and those are very personal to us, and we each come to it from a different way. I had a kid out of wedlock when I was 23 years old. I have an amazing 23-year-old son that I wouldn't change the world for. I can speak to it from a point of having to be a part of a decision.
1: Yeah.
0: Obviously not as a female, but being there and being scared out of my mind. I was an athlete at the Olympic Training Center. I didn't want to wake up and work out. I didn't want to run. I didn't want anything. I certainly didn't want to tell my dad, who's in the studio right now, or my mom or my grandmother, because, you know, we grew up Catholic and I knew how that was going to be. They were going to be ashamed. And I wasn't in a position to take care of myself, let alone a baby. I don't know anything about babies, but I did. And it was the greatest thing that I ever did. It was the greatest mistake I ever made. I wouldn't change anything about it. Do you know who won the 90 kilograms division of judo in Paris? Nobody knows. Nobody cares. I don't even care. I care about, I got an amazing kid that looks just like me. He's given me some of the greatest memories I've ever had in my life. He's a blessing. He's a huge pain in the neck sometimes, but it's worth it. And I don't want somebody to make a decision like that because they're scared, because I know how that feels. But it's not on our legislative agenda. We're concentrating on things that everybody in Illinois can agree to, and it's lower property taxes, lower utility bills, better affordability, safe schools, and safe way to get to home, work, school, grocery store, whatever else you need
1: to do. I think it says a whole lot more about the Pritzker campaign than it does about the Bailey campaign, that the Pritzker campaign is making it the biggest part of their campaign in my circle through the advertisements they're paying to put. I mean, we're streaming on YouTube right now. People comment all the time. They're like, just saw a J.B. Pritzker ad. And I'm like, well, I'll take those 2 pennies that he just paid to serve my wasted ad to these people. But for Pritzker to think that the future of the state of Illinois rests in an emotionally charged, uneducated advertisement saying that all you guys are about is the right to choose. I think there's an important distinction that Illinois voters need to understand about this issue particularly. We've been told by a Republican candidate, Bruce Rauner, about their position on the life issue. And he said originally,

0: that he was pro-choice, but he wasn't going to govern on it. So you guys are saying the same thing in that you have a position, but you're not going to govern on it.
1: Yep.
0: The difference between what Rauner did and what Bailey Del Mar can do is there's no way in hell that you're going to get a Democratic supermajority legislature to push anything across the finish line when it comes to more pro-life legislation. If it was the key component of your campaign and Illinois sent you to the governor's mansion, which, yes, Pritzker is in Springfield. If he sent you there and you wanted to legislate solely on that issue, you would get absolutely nowhere.
1: Nowhere.
0: It's not even possible that the Bailey campaign can get this across the finish line if they got elected. So it's a loser issue for anybody to talk about. Yet J.B. Pritzker sees it as a key component to trying to win is to scare Illinois women, not because they don't trust Illinois women to do their research here. They're trying to scare you. They're trying to win on emotion. It's a loser issue from a loser governor, and we have to bet on our common sense. You want the right to choose? You want a right to choose a better economic future for yourself? You want a right to choose a safe state to live in, one where you don't have to be afraid of law enforcement enforcing laws that are on the books? You have but one choice, and it is surely not J.B. Pritzker.
1: 100%. But here's the thing, too. Like you mentioned, you know, the legislature is going to be in the super majority for the Democrats. But guess what we can do? We have 328 boards and commissions that the governor appoints. We have every one of the board of trustees for every University of Illinois, Northern, Southern, Eastern, Western, Illinois State. If you don't like that they're giving our opportunities to kids that are from overseas and out of states, we're getting rid of all those trustees. If you don't like your insurance plan, we get rid of the Illinois Director of Insurance, the tollway that just raised 57% on every residential vehicle, handpicked and appointed by the governor of Illinois. The executive branch is one of the strongest ones across the United States here in Illinois. And when you get these horrible bills that are 9,000 pages at 2 o'clock in the morning, yep, right, which should be criminal in my opinion,
0: yep,
1: right, and 80% of it, you know what, maybe it's not that bad and 20% of it sucks, we can line item veto out the 20 and pass the 80. That's pretty good. So we just have to take over, and Illinois has an opportunity. We're not going to get out of these gerrymandered districts and be the supermajority, but we have an opportunity to take over the executive branch and turn this big bloated ship around.
0: We're speaking with Aaron Del Mar. He is running for the Republican lieutenant governor position alongside the governor candidate, Darren Bailey. If you want a change in the state of Illinois, the number one way to do it is to vote Bailey Del Mar come November. But you got a steep road ahead. And I know that you're talking, to wrap this up here, we're speaking with Aaron Del Mar in studio. You need to make a plea to the Southern Illinoisans that are listening to this live right now on 97.1 FM Talk, who are listening to it on podcast or watching us on YouTube. You need Southern Illinois. You can't, right, do this without them. But what specifically do you need?
1: Here's what I need. I need the people of Southern Illinois and agricultural areas that make up 74% of the state to take a page out of Texas and Florida's playbook, right? Florida's got Miami. They have Orlando. They have Tallahassee. But what do you think their citrus farmers do? They come out and vote heavy numbers. Same thing in Texas. They have Austin, right? They have Houston. They have El Paso. What do you think those ranchers out there, they come out in heavy droves and make sure that their state stays red? I need my soybean farmers. I need my grain farmers. I need my corn farmers. I need you to come out and vote. I need you to quit acting like a victim. I need you to quit moaning and groaning every day about how horrible it is in Illinois. I need you to get a helmet and get in the game and let's do something about it, right? Because Illinois has had enough. And if you want to make the real change, it takes you the same amount of time to go to Starbucks, to go to Dunkin' Donuts, go to Scooters, to get a cup of coffee it is to take you in there and vote. Go there, do your civic duty. A lot of people died here and away in order if you have that right, and you need to go and exercise it, and let's take our state back.
0: Amen to that. I'm a big Scooters fan too, so always a fan of that Scooters drop out there. Aaron Del Mar in studio with us. The website, I mean, I imagine there are people who are listening right now who do want to get in the game, and while they might not be in a position to go knock doors, they could maybe write a check, $25 to the Bailey Del Mar campaign, maybe bigger, add zeros at your leisure. What do they need to do to donate?
1: They can go to baileyforillinois.com. 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And, you know, we have 3,200 people that give us between $15 and $25 a month. That money means something to them. That's real people. That's real money. They believe in our campaign. And why I'm honored to be able to be their candidate and be your nominee, it also places a big burden on Darren and I, because Darren and I are not going to let these people down. We're going to work day and night. We're going to be the thriftiest. We're staying at hotels that open up the parking lots. You know what I mean? We're pumping our own gas. My dad's volunteering, driving me all around the state.
0: That's
1: we're
0: great.
1: Doing this family driven, and we're doing it faith driven, and we're doing it metrics driven. And this is our opportunity to take Illinois, bring it back to the people, and get a win.
0: Bailey
1: BaileyForIllinois.com.
0: BaileyForIllinois.com. If you want to be a part of a solution, this is the option you have in front of you.

0: and it's a good one. So you need to get behind this campaign. And if like you said, people, I know a lot of people who care deeply about the state of Illinois. I am looking to build a house on generational farmland that is not relocatable. Aaron, I get asked all the time, just Annie, just move to Missouri. It's right here.
1: Right.
0: I'm here right now. That would be a very sensible decision for me to do. But my family is in Illinois. Our dirt is in Illinois and our heart is in Illinois. And we want to actually believe that there is a future Illinois that's better for the generations of our family to come. I'm raising my kids in the state of Illinois. And if we want it to continue to be home, you have to, in Aaron Delmar's words there, put a helmet on and get in the game. And you've given us some reasons and some ways to do that today. We're thankful for it.
2: Thank you.
0: All right. Stay on the campaign trail, Aaron. Come back. The second you're back in the area, we'll have you back in the studio. You can give us an update on how things are going. Aaron Delmar, thanks for the time today.
2: Thank you.
0: We'll be right back.

0: American Mortgage. He's a bag alone guy, and I will encourage you to reach out to Stewie and become a customer of his in exactly the same way that I am a customer of his. 314-324-4440. 314-324-4440. Stewie's your guy. If you are looking for a new mortgage, a 30-year loan mortgage, he's got an incredible offer on top of the bag alone, which the bag alone means you get that new loan and you pay no closing costs. With a new 30-year loan, there is an additional element to it that he is adding right now for a limited time. 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This is such a no-brainer. 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Stewie's your guy. I've used him twice for a refinance. I can't recommend him enough. Google the bag alone. NMLS number 226715.
1: Hey, it's Scott Jennings, and what does America mean to me here on our 250th birthday? The future of Western civilization. The future of human liberty. That is what is at stake in our world right now.
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0: Wrong one again.
1: This time I did say, though, that I go, I'm just guessing. Annie's still running the board, you know.
2: Wiggins!
3: Oh! Monday Roundup! This here's a wild
1: yeah, it is.
3: In the wilderness!
1: That's better.
0: Why is it that the only one that gets messed up is the science one, though? I don't even ever use that one.
1: Whatever this is, there are 8,000 things to say Wiggins, and there are, of the 8,000, 7,998 are the same one.
0: They apparently are.
1: Yes, it's obnoxious.
0: You're not the only one. Anytime somebody fills in, they always hit that science
1: one. Science one.
0: Yeah, I'm like, what is this?
1: Which the most ironic thing is that we don't use that one.
0: No.
1: Ever for real.
0: I think I've used it maybe two times
1: Why
0: ever.
1: Does it exist? I need to fix it. I need to spend some time fixing this so that it is organized, which is one of my great skills. What do you got?
0: I agree with that, actually.
1: Thank you.
0: This is the Monday Roundup.
1: I mean, actually.
0: Well, I don't typically give you any sort of praise. I don't like giving you praise at all. But you are good at organizing things.
1: Thank you.
0: The first story of the Monday Roundup, things you may have missed over the weekend, or in this case, just this morning, Lionel Messi has announced that he is retiring from Argentina's national team. And I got to say, as somebody who is just kind of new to the soccer world.
1: Are you devastated?
0: I'm surprised that this was a shock to me because he is the best player in the world even now. And he's, what, 38 years old or something like that? Now, it doesn't say he's going to stop playing entirely, but that he's just going to leave the Argentina national team. And this is like one of those. You remember the David Crowder band?
1: Yeah.
0: So
1: they had a Christmas song that I really like. I don't
0: remember
1: what it is.
0: David Crowder band announced in like 2018 or something that they were done. And then you come back and you
1: everybody
0: find out,
1: always compares Messi and David Crowder.
0: Yeah, I know. And then you find out, oh, actually, just the band was done. David Crowder is going to keep doing touring and writing songs with a different band. And so, really, you just lost the nameless, faceless people.
1: Yeah.
0: You just kept going. And so, you're like, does this announcement really mean that we'll never see Lionel Messi play again? Probably not. It just means that he won't be playing for the national
1: team. I probably won't ever see him play again, but I digress.
0: I'm just amazed that he's actually deciding to do that, though, because he's still the best. I mean, at this point, he's the best player in the world.
1: Maybe he's going to play in the WNBA.
0: He had the most goals in the World Cup, as far as I remember. This was a stat in the middle of the World Cup, so I think it still held out throughout the end. But next story is that you guys are big Burning Man fans, right?
1: Wouldn't miss one. It's where I like to really practice my hedonism.
0: Would you say that it's gotten too corporate, though?
1: I don't. The only thing I know about Burning Man is I think, in my mind, it's just like a place to go devil worship. And I don't even know if that's like actually a part of it, if it's some sort of like, what would you call it? Not Wiccan, but kind of. It feels very occulty and stuff. I don't know. Is it even that at all?
0: The image of
1: a Burning Man is very off-putting to me, just as a Jesus person.
4: It's very New Agey,
1: mysticism
4: sort of thing.
0: Yeah, I don't know if anybody goes there and is like,
1: Where's David Crowder playing?
0: That's not what I was going to say.
1: I know that it's under a new name, but I'm not sure which one of these people is
0: doing it. It's not David Crowder band anymore.
1: Yeah.
0: David Crowder, though, will be at Burning Man. No.
1: How the times have changed.

0: No, I just don't know if a lot of people go there. And hey, look, if you are a Burning Man fan and you are this person, tell me in the chat, the live chat on YouTube, or text us. If you go there and you're like, no, no, no, I do not do drugs. Because I think everybody there is probably on peyote.
1: We don't know anything. Don't sue us. We can sue Ryan. I don't care about
0: Yeah, you
1: that.
0: can sue me, but through the company.
1: Yeah.
0: Don't sue me personally.
1: Hurry up. Make it quick.
0: So anyway, the story is that Burning Man's co-founder has said that the festival has lost its soul and it's become Disneyland for the well-heeled.
1: Yeah, I thought it was really like child-centered.
0: He said that the actual quote is that it's lost its anarchist soul. So it's become too well-organized, I guess. And then he is one of the organizers of it. So it's a little confusing when you get into the
1: Okay.
0: vernacular. But he's saying that it's barely recognizable from what he and his fellow founders created back in 1990. I believe that. I believe it has gotten to
1: So
0: be.
1: is everything else. You know why? Lawsuits.
0: You think it's just lawsuits?
1: That's
0: I think
1: why
0: it's
1: everything
0: because.
1: becomes more organized, because you don't want to get sued for things.
0: I think it's because there's been a lot of attention and a lot of money and a lot of hedonistic, basically just, unfettered whatever you want at Burning Man. And people are attracted to that. They want to just do whatever they want to do for a weekend. And it's become the occult. It's basically Moses coming down from the mountain. Next story.
1: It's a little editorial.
0: That's not in the story.
1: We
0: Yeah,
1: don't, and we
0: forgot
1: don't
0: it.
1: really know that.
0: Yeah, we kind of do. Meghan Markle.
1: Oh, yes.
0: You wanted the royal news from the weekend, right?
1: Yes.
0: Meghan Markle and her husband
1: Is she
0: Harry
1: royal now?
0: have decided to move back home
1: Yeah,
0: to
1: that's
0: the
1: old news.
0: UK. That's the old news, but the new news is that they want 9 bedrooms and a film studio
1: So do I.
0: in their
1: I
0: in
1: didn't know
0: their
1: we had
0: house.
1: I didn't know we had anything in common.
0: Yeah, she wants to make sure that she is getting at least 9 bedrooms.
1: What does she need them for?
0: And I don't know, you got like a craft room maybe.
1: Then it's a craft room, not a bedroom.
0: You
1: And
0: can
1: if
0: put a
1: you're that
0: bed in it.
1: super, yeah, but you people, lowly people like us, middle class people, put beds and closets in rooms that are craft rooms so that when you sell it, you make sure you get enough money for it.
0: Would you say that Meghan Markle is over under same age as you? She older or
1: Under.
0: younger? She is older than you.
1: How old is she?
0: 45. Can you believe
1: Old.
0: that?
1: That's old.
0: She's older than me. I'm not even 45 yet.
1: This isn't about lying today.
0: And we don't have time for any more, so we'll just laugh at the Royals for another 30 seconds or so.
1: It's a bad choice professionally on your part.
0: Can you believe
1: Keep
0: them?
1: laughing. You said 30 seconds of laughing. See, it's hard to do.
2: So disappointed in
1: Steve
2: that.
1: Moore is going to be with us when we come back. We're going to talk to him about data centers. That's the YouTube live chat poll for today. How do you feel about data centers? Hit us in the text line 314-241-9797. Vote on the YouTube channel. Back in a minute.

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4: Iranian leaders are in shock. I'm Lisa Brady, Fox News. That from the U.S. Treasury Secretary on the state of Iran's economy as he meets with G20 finance ministers in North Carolina, days after launching an effort to isolate Iran economically.
5: I want to thank the European Union for their very fulsome support for Operation Economic Outcast. They made it known today in the strongest terms that they support it.
4: Secretary Scott Bessent also says Iran's economy could collapse within weeks or months, but despite the economic pressure, more shots fired, ratcheting up tension in the region.
6: The United Arab Emirates says they shot down an Iranian drone flying over its territorial waters Monday. The incident followed exchanges of strikes between the U.S. and the Islamic Republic of Iran, the first of such hostilities in a month. The U.S. struck Larak Island in the Strait of Hormuz, saying Iran's paramilitary IRGC was preparing to use missiles to lay new undersea mines.
4: Fox's Evan Brown. Iran also firing at U.S. military sites in Jordan. President Trump says they'll be hit very hard in response. He's facing calls for lower gas prices ahead of the midterms and now plans to meet with oil sellers.
7: President Trump is meeting with oil refiners and distributors at the White House Tuesday to discuss ways to expand refining capacity. A White House official says the ultimate goal is lowering gasoline prices. The average price of a gallon has hovered around $4 since the U.S. launched war against Iran. President Trump has pushed oil companies to lower prices amid record-setting profits and suggested a Justice Department investigation into potential price gouging. Companies have denied keeping prices artificially high.
4: Fox's Jared Halpern. A long stretch of the Colorado River is closed to hikers and boaters as a search continues for some 15 people missing in the Grand Canyon after flash flooding killed at least two over the weekend. Search teams concerned about more storms today. 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
12: We are stuck in a hardcore summertime weather pattern thanks to a large dome of high pressure, sunny, hot, somewhat humid this afternoon. 98, 100 degrees tonight, clear, very warm and humid. 79 for the low, but the city only gets back to about 83. Tuesday, sunny, hot, and humid, 100, and keep that same pattern going Wednesday, Thursday, and Friday. 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
1: Welcome back to the Annie Fry Show. Happy to be with you here on a Monday afternoon. We are working on trying to connect with Steve Moore. Haven't been able to do that yet, but he was going to talk to us about data centers, and that is the impetus for today's YouTube live chat poll. How do you feel about data centers? Your options for today are didn't know enough to have an opinion, so you might just vote that you're not even sure, which is totally a reasonable position to take. I commend the I don't know more than the, well, all my friends are freaking out about it, so I guess I'm freaking out about it too. Like, being able to admit, I'm not really sure. What is the hubbub about this? And the second option is that you don't want them, and you're convicted. No data centers anywhere near me. Third one is I'm shifting to supportive, which I'm going to tell you right now is where I am. I am shifting to being supportive of data centers. Not quite there yet. Some caveats that might be involved in whether or not I fully do support them, which is the last option. Yes, duh, we need them. I have had conversations over the last 4 or 5 weeks with people who are in a position of no, I'll put it that way, who are exposed to conversations of a level which with I, and likely you, are not privy to. And there is a huge, huge emphasis on Chinese influence, on scaring the American people away from data centers. And that makes a ton of sense to me. I feel very, very strongly that, it's funny to say that in this context, I feel that the major anti-data center position is emotional. There are some facts around it. A lot of people talk about water consumption. People talk about energy consumption and, you know, potentially draining the community that it is around from the amount of energy that would, like, how does a data center become self-sufficient? I think that's the main question here. But I don't really feel, Ryan, like we're having the question about how does a data center become self-sufficient. It's just like, ah, data center, no! And then if you say anything different, then the mob is, like, on your doorstep.
2: Yeah, bipartisan mob.
1: It reminds me of, like, it's the same thing as the Animaniacs asking, would you like to take a survey? Which was about beans. Is that right? Wasn't it a bean survey?
2: Good question. I don't remember. I remember the phrase.
1: I would bet at least 50 of your dollars on that. Would you like to take a survey? And I think the survey was about beans.
2: What about beans? I don't remember. All I know is that when I walked in the studio and saw that the YouTube live chat poll was, how do you feel about data centers? I was like, oh, here we go.
1: Buckle up, Buttercup.
2: Because it's like walking into a room of people you don't know and going, Donald Trump, huh?
1: Yes, which is my favorite conversation starter. You got to be willing to commit to whatever the vibe in the room is. But if you start the sentence that way when you meet somebody, you could be fast friends if you're willing to capitulate to whatever the response there is, because it will be a decided response. The text line is open, 314-241-9797, 314-241-9797. Why don't you have that saved in your phone? If you would just save that in your phone right now, Annie Fry Show text line, 314-241-9797, then I wouldn't have to say it all the time. Actually, I'm probably still professionally obligated to say it all the time, but you can text us every day between noon and 3 on the YouTube live chat poll, or the little secret between you and me and the fence post is you could really text us about anything, and Ryan will read it.
2: Yeah, I will mostly read them.
1: Do you have feedback yet on the data center question?
2: Yeah, there's a lot of course. This is a hot topic. And I'll scroll down and start from the top of the show here. It says, first, no data centers. Absolutely no. Thank you! Exclamation point. Then, I think everyone can see the need for data centers. YouTube, Twitter, Facebook, just not in my backyard. A lot of sentiment like that. This next one says, yes on data centers. In a decade, data centers will be just as important as our military bases at home and around the world. China will dominate us if we do nothing.
1: Here's J.D. Vance on the topic.
3: Well, what the president said about data centers is they're an important part of the AI economy. When people build them, they have to build the power plants along with the data centers. I think probably 99% of the backlash to data centers has come in areas where building a data center means higher utility and higher electricity for the people on the ground. So I think what these companies have to do is take advantage of some of the federal deregulatory efforts that we've undertaken. If you build a data center, you should be putting power back into the grid, not taking it out. And if that is happening, I don't think the data centers are that controversial. It's when the utility bills get so much higher, that's when it's a real problem.
1: So when you listen to the vice president there, much to like what I was kind of saying with...

0: the fear that people have around it. It seems scary that it's in your backyard. I'm going to be honest. The thing that scares me the most is having to listen to the hum of a data center. I do not want that in my peaceful domicile. No. I had to get used to cars driving because I kind of grew up in the country where there weren't cars. I had to get used to the fact that transportation was existing outside of my house, and I eventually did, of course. But to have a constant hum infiltrating, bleeding into your coffee cup on the deck in the morning, no, not interested in it. But what J.D. Vance just said there was context and policy suggestion and saying, okay, if you're going to implement a data center in an area, it's got to come with all the things and it's necessary to support it. Build it all at the same time.
1: It's so practical. It's so freaking smart. Like, that should be the take right there. You're right. The one thing he didn't say was that there is a lot of, I don't want to see it. You know, if I live next to a farm field and they're going to replace the farm field with a giant building that produces a lot of noise and it's ugly. Yeah, I don't want that either, but that's not usually what we're talking about. I think at this point, we've all kind of agreed that that's not going to happen in most communities. Back to the text line, 314-241-9797. This one says, on the topic of data centers, lots of NIMBY out there. That would be not in my backyard, but data centers.
0: I've seen that before. I don't think that that's that I knew that that was.
1: NIMBY?
0: N-I-M-B-Y. Not in my backyard.
1: Not in my backyard.
0: Okay.
1: Lots of NIMBY out there.
0: What about in Ryan's backyard?
1: Not in Ryan's backyard. NIRBY. But data centers, this guy says, data centers have been around for years. They're just getting larger. Local government has to manage water and power demands like any other project. The Chinese are the ones pushing the anti-data center propaganda for their own benefit. We've already said some of that. And yes, this is all part of that conversation. One more here, and then, you know, you can text in. This is the last text I have on it at the moment. They say that these AI centers are critical for us to compete with the world. However, when they threaten to run your wells dry and give you many power outages, where do you draw the line? These are all very, very fair questions. So, oh, and here we go. I'll be fine with data centers as long as they don't name it Skynet. That one wins.
0: Okay.
1: Thank you for contributing.
0: Brad, you pulled this clip from NTD News regarding the executive order. What is NTD News? Do you know?
2: They're kind of an online news network, more of a conservative-leaning group.
0: I just looked it up. I didn't know this because I'm like, I've never seen this layout before. Who am I about to play on the air? If we're talking about data centers and the power grid system, what is the biggest? Who are we trying to beat?
1: China.
0: Duh, right?
1: Or just time. Like, are we going to hit a wall where we can't do the things we want to do?
0: And if you lose the AI race, do you lose? That feels to me like a race that if you lose, you just lose. That there's not, like, catching up on it because, like, AI is growing itself. It's terrifying. But I looked up NTD News, and this is, granted, on their About section, so I take this with a major grain of salt. It says NTD is a New York-based global television network founded in 2001 by Chinese Americans. Who fled communism. Our founders understood that independent media is crucial to a free society, so they created NTD Television Network to bring the world uncensored and truthful information no matter the cost. So, you know, do we believe that or not? I just think that's interesting context as to when you consume something from them. You know, if you see Fox News, if you see CNN, if you see MS Now, if you see any of these places, you know what you're getting. You understand the vibe. But that's what NTD News is, which is where this is going to come from. At 1:30, we're going to speak with Taylor Rogers, who's the Deputy White House Press Secretary, about this particular executive order, which I'm very interested in. The executive order, this is from whitehouse.gov, declaring a national emergency to secure the United States bulk power system. So I'm going to take the data center conversation that we're having right now in the YouTube live chat and widen the lens to say, get the power grid under control.
1: Thank you.
0: We are at an enormous disadvantage. We saw, was it Minneapolis or Minnesota or somewhere up north, lost power. I think it was Minneapolis. There was some sort of hack and it affected the power grid. If you listen to the show long enough, you know that I am minorly obsessed with EMPs and what that I read 1 second after, and it was all downhill or uphill from there, depending on what you do after you read a book like that. But forget about big nuclear bombs going off here, there, everywhere. If our power

0: are already a concern. Federal officials citing recent attacks on water systems and warning of threats targeting other infrastructure. Lawmakers also raising concerns that Chinese-made technology used in the energy sector could enable remote access or disruption. The order directs the Energy Department to identify equipment that could pose security risks and develop rules for addressing those threats.
1: So we'll find out from the White House their position here on the executive order that President Trump has put out. Executive Order 14420. It starts off with, by the authority vested in me as president by the Constitution and the laws of the United States of America, including the International Emergency Economic Powers Act. And then he goes on to say that he determines and orders a national emergency regarding our power grid system and wanting to fix up the bulk power system within our country. I think that this is, I feel like this can go hand in hand with the data center question. If our power grid is stronger, if it's especially knowing that any part of our power grid might be in a position where it sprawls and covers, like, we need to have fail safes that exist. So if Minneapolis goes out, that Minnesota doesn't go out, or Lord knows it could be even bigger than that. We saw, remember what the

0: get ahead of this. So the White House will join us at 1:30. Taylor Rogers will be with us to talk about this executive order and why they saw it necessary. It also makes me think that they know that this is maybe where Iran is going to play. If they can't beat us with the weight of a tough, hard punch, maybe their computer hackers can reach us, or maybe they know people who can do that. We need to lock it down. I also think, wouldn't you think that this isn't something you just literally flip a switch on and then it's stronger? A lot of investment, a lot of time involved in...
1: Oh, yeah. This is a very big picture. And the thing is, I'm glad we're talking about it. I'm glad Trump has done this. But I really pray that this is something that can be bipartisan, that we all realize we just need more energy to live in the modern world.
0: Yeah, amen to that. Duh. We'll see. The YouTube poll. How do you feel about data centers? Back in a minute.

Todd Sivia of Sivia Law online at SiviaLaw.com. I'm going to spell it for you because sometimes people say, well, how you spell that, Annie? Sivia, what is it? S-I-V-I-A. Sivia Law. He's in Missouri and in Illinois, and he's waiting for your phone call, 833-995-WILL, for your estate planning needs, for your elder law concerns. If you call 833-995-WILL right now, and you mention Annie, when you call, that initial strategy session, $300 strategy session, free. 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

0: So, Verdict Watch is still happening right now. Lindsay Clancy is still awaiting her fate from a jury that is out, and we're waiting to see what they're actually going to determine on the deaths of her three children, whom she strangled and is now claiming insanity. We did the poll on Friday about this, and I mean, you overwhelmingly, as an audience, said first degree murder. If there was a death penalty involved here, I would say first degree murder and like immediate death penalty. That's where I am on it. Very emotionally charged. Wasn't in the courtroom. But my gosh, what is the matter with us right now? FoxNews.com has this article on this. Accused North Carolina killer mom plans insanity defense as retired judge says more may follow Lindsay Clancy's strategy. Strategy.
1: What? That's not a strategy. Oh, like to get off the hook, maybe?
0: The insanity defense, this is by Sarah Rumpf-Witten, Adam Sabies, and Ashley Papa. The insanity defense planned by North Carolina mother accused of killing her son has drawn parallels to Lindsay Clancy's trial and raised questions about whether it could become prevalent in criminal cases. Andrea Faust, 41 years old, is charged with murdering and attempted murder in the February 12th death of her 3-year-old son and the attempted murder of her 2-year-old son at their home in Durham, North Carolina. Her attorneys have filed notice that they intend to rely on defenses of not guilty by reason of insanity and diminished capacity, WRAL reported. The case is drawing parallels to Clancy's Massachusetts trial. Retired Massachusetts Superior Judge Jack Liu said he expects similar defenses to be raised more often as the Clancy case draws national attention to postpartum mental health conditions. Again, this is where I really wish they would come back with a first-degree murder result, and I wish that she'd have to lose her life over it three times if it were possible.
1: Yeah, this to me, this one over the weekend, starting Friday, really, because it was like, oh, verdict time. And then they didn't reach a verdict on Friday. And so we're still watching today. And in fact, it's getting a little late in the day. Even now, it could happen still today, but we'll see. I've been reading more about it. I've heard more discussion about it. So I think America is really kind of starting to pay attention to this case. And I hate to say that it's good that America is paying attention to this, but we are having a national moment where I think everybody's realizing that if you were to protest her being sentenced for the murder of her children, you're crazy. And it shouldn't take something so heinous to bring us to, not together, but to the same side. Yet I think that is happening.
0: I keep going back to this. We are a, I'm going to just call it, this is why I try not to talk about this, because I'm speaking so ruggedly, honestly, about how I feel about this. And usually I try to be maybe a little bit above it.
1: You try not to be so ruggedly honest. You like to be like kind of dainty honest.
0: I've never been accused of being dainty, but thank you. Mm-hmm. That's two compliments in one day, Aaron. Aaron.
1: I'm not Aaron Domar.
0: Ryan, I'm writing something. That's what you get for doing too much at one time. I think that situations are always complicated, that situations are always multi-layered, but we've become so invested in, it's kind of a voyeuristic, if that person's a victim, then maybe I'm a victim too for whatever fill in the blank is. So

0: It's like, we talked about this back when we went to Disney World. There's a show at Hollywood Studios. It's a nighttime show, and it's called Fantasmic. And it is a great celebration of Disney's generational ability to create incredible heroes and incredible villains. And the incredible villains make the heroes more heroic. They're not, the villains are not complicated. You're not looking at Hades going, well, what's really under the surface there? With Hades in Hercules. I mean, they could maybe make him lovable, but at the end of the day, for very particular reasons, but you still know the whole time, the bad guy's the bad guy, and the good guy needs to beat the bad guy. And we've gone through two decades of, have you even thought about how the bad guy became the bad guy? But that's been reflected in their stories that they've put out. Disney, among all the other things, it's like, how can we make the villain the one that you end up rooting for in the end? So who ends up being the good guy? It's kind of, the sick part about it is it's kind of, in the end, you really just end up thinking, I don't think anybody's really okay. And if nobody's okay, maybe we're all okay.
1: Yeah, that's kind of a modern storytelling trope in general that, but there's got to be more layers to this person. And in a way, we have graduated as media consumers to understanding that, yes, people are more than just that one layer. If you're the evil queen in Snow White, you have basically two characteristics. You're jealous and you're mad, like vindictive. So like,
0: like every woman.
1: But that's what you represent. Yeah. But there is good writing that can still do that. It's moral storytelling. You have people represent one aspect of you, and that's fine. But we've gotten to a point where we've thought, oh, let's go deeper with these characters. But let's not just go deeper. Let's make everybody morally ambiguous. And those don't have to coincide. You can have deep characters that aren't morally ambiguous.
0: Morally ambiguous is the perfect way to say it. And I think that at the end of the day, if you understand why someone is the certain way that they are, that doesn't mean that the way they are is okay.
1: Yeah, that's another good point.
0: Like, you're not somebody who, you know, they had a rough childhood, and you can, like, again, I go back to what I say to my kids all the time. No, that's an explanation, not an excuse. Huge difference. And when it comes to this Lindsay Clancy trial, there might be an explanation that makes you kind of sort of understand a little bit about how someone can do something that is unthinkable, but in no way, shape, or form is it an excuse, and she shouldn't be excused from her actions.
1: No. An excuse should not sound like, it wasn't me, it was my brain that did it.
0: Which is you!
1: I didn't rape that person, it was my crotch.
0: Okay.
1: These are stupid ways of defense.
0: But it's a way that, honestly, the political left has harnessed to try to make everybody feel like a victim. Now you want to be on the victim's team because that makes you a victim too. Verdict Watch, if they come to a conclusion, we'll bring it to you here on the Annie Fry Show. The White House with us on improving the bulk power structure in our country next. And

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2: Paul, we are walking into the middle of the party and yelling, "Donald Trump." 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It's how do you feel about data centers? 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So let us know and vote and let us leave a comment at the text line 314-241-9797. It is 1:32. 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

0: Welcome back to the Annie Fry Show. So we were talking about data centers in our YouTube poll, but we're also talking about J.D. Vance's, the vice president's comments about building power grid systems along with the data centers, of course, if you are going to put them in communities, that you need to install those data centers with the infrastructure that they need in order to operate. But this goes back a little bit deeper a few days ago, because the president of the United States signed an executive order declaring a national emergency to secure the United States bulk power system. This is something even bigger, of course, than the data center conversation. And we talk to the White House now about this very issue. Taylor Rogers joins us, Deputy White House Press Secretary on X at Taylor Rogers 47. Taylor, thanks for being with us today. It's great to have you on the show.
1: Thanks for having me.
0: Of course. You know, this is an issue that we pay a lot of attention to here on our show, is just the security and the strength of our power system. And I wanted to get just your explanation of this executive order. Why this executive order and why now from the White House?
1: Sure. Well, this just furthers the president's commitment to protecting our national security and ensuring that Americans have the most reliable and affordable forms of energy in times that they need it most. And so the reason the president signed this executive order is to ensure that our grid cannot be compromised by materials that are bought from foreign countries. And so the president is once again putting America first, but he's also making sure that we are reducing any national security vulnerabilities in our grid system. This includes things like transformers, inverters, battery energy storage system. So anything that could create a cyber vulnerability to our grid is now going to have to be bought here in America or from, our allies, but not from foreign countries that pose a risk to the United States. So once again, the president is just taking efforts to make sure that our needs are put first, and that our national security is not in jeopardy, and that we don't experience things like blackouts that other countries in Europe may be experiencing.
0: Yeah, we've seen this globally, the effect that can happen and how debilitating and chaotic it becomes if there is a failure of any extent to the power grid. Taylor Rogers speaking with us, Deputy White House Press Secretary, on this executive order that the president signed last week. I'm thinking about vulnerabilities that exist and, you know, talking about the power grid or our ability to produce the energy necessary for the United States, for Americans to live the way we deserve to live. And Taylor, I'm thinking about all that the left talks about is energy, energy, energy, energy. Mm-hmm. How bad are we positioned right now? How much work needs to be done? And if energy is all that the Democrats have been talking about for so long, did they contribute to this problem, or were they trying to solve it in a way that just didn't get the job done?
1: Well, look, I think that the left Green New scam that Joe Biden adopted and that unfortunately the Democrats are continuing to push is what put us in this position. I mean, unfortunately, a lot of the materials that go into these so-called green energy sources like wind and solar, the parts come from countries that we should not be buying parts from to supply our grid. And so not only are those forms of energy not reliable when the sun's not shining or the wind's not blowing, but the actual parts are posing a vulnerability to our grid system. And so unfortunately, again, the Democrats' Green New scam, which is what they are still advocating for, is unpopular, it's costly, and the president has reverse track. And he has unleashed American energy dominance again. But on top of unleashing American energy dominance, making sure that we're having reliable, affordable, and secure energy sources, the president is making sure that the actual technology that our grid uses is also secure to eliminate any national security threat.
0: Taylor Rogers with the White House, Deputy White House Press Secretary, speaking with us here on the Annie Fry Show. I think it was, I don't know, maybe a month or two ago, there was it Minneapolis or whatever, experienced some sort of cyber attack in their power grid system. Is this

0: related to what the president is trying to prevent from happening again?
1: Well, surely we don't want to see that. And, you know, our systems are much stronger than other countries, but we want to be taking as many proactive steps as we can. I mean, as we continue to see the rapid growth of advanced manufacturing, AI, defense production, we have, you know, increased our dependence on certain foreign components to be able to create the abundant, reliable electricity that we need. And so the president is putting, you know, I guess, guardrails in place to ensure that we are meeting the rapid demand that we need while also having those products made here in America or coming from countries that are our allies rather than our adversaries.
0: Yeah, I think it's so important. I think it's a conversation that unfortunately has taken this long to have, but it's important for Americans to understand that this administration is keyed in and focused on it. I did want to ask you about one other story that hit today regarding the crackdown. The Trump admin, I'm just going to read the Fox Business headline to you. Trump administration shuts down 270 driving schools and fraud crackdown. Anders Hagstrom's report says President Donald Trump's administration announced a historic crackdown on trucking fraud. During a news conference in Detroit on Monday, Transportation Secretary Sean Duffy announced the move alongside Homeland Security Secretary Mark Wayne Mullen, saying tens of thousands of illegal driver's licenses were issued during President Joe Biden's administration. This seems to be something that the administration is focused on, the cabinet is focused on, and in lockstep. Why did the president decide to do this now, and how far are they willing to take this?
1: Well, sure. I mean, you know, I think we've seen the administration take several efforts on this, and it's because every family driving to church, to school, or to grocery stores deserves safe highways, and they deserve American drivers operating on their highways. And so, unfortunately, the left allowed these illegal immigrants to get these licenses, and the administration will continue to crack down on this to ensure that our roads are safe for American families.
0: Yeah, it goes. The report goes on to say Federal Motor Carrier Safety Administration Chief Derek Barr said each of these 110 greatest offenders passed at least 10 drivers who were subsequently cited for English language proficiency during roadside inspections by law enforcement. These people can't even read or speak English. How could they possibly be participating, you know, under the same responsibilities that the rest of us when we take drivers that are supposed to? I think this is a smart move on the administration's part.
1: Yeah, well, I mean, like I think it was Secretary Mullen said today, no English, no trucking. I mean, that's common sense. If you can't read the road signs, you're probably not a safe driver and you shouldn't be on the road with American drivers who are trying to get from point A to point B safely. And so, again, I think that, you know, this is just another example of the president and the administration trying to make America safer. It's something that the president promised, and I think he has overwhelmingly delivered. If you look at our city, if you look at the record drop in violent crime, the president continues to make this a number one priority, and the administration continues to deliver on that promise that he made.
0: I feel like this president is trying to get the country up to speed so they can start putting the pedal to the metal and start making some progress forward. Taylor Rogers, thank you for the time today. It's a pleasure to have you on our show with us.
1: Yeah, thanks for having me.
0: Come back again soon. Talk to you later. Bye-bye.
1: Thanks.
0: No problem. Deputy White House Press Secretary Taylor Rogers here on X at Taylor Rogers 47 if you'd like to connect with her there. We're going to take a break here. When we come back, we'll dip in with the YouTube live chat. Brad's got his eye on the comments there regarding our data centers question. And at 2 o'clock, we're going to take your phone calls on this question. I've got a message here from somebody on the Annie Fry Show Facebook page. Let me pull this up and make sure that I can read it. Annie, I have heard that those data centers were causing cows to stop giving milk and also miscarry. I want to write down all of the perceptions that we have, that our listeners have about this, so that when I bring in some experts, I want to say, cows stop giving milk, true or false? And maybe it's true and cows need to be X amount of distance from a data center for that not to be an effect. Let's get to the bottom of it. Text us at 314-241-9797 and vote in the YouTube live chat poll. Leave your comments there, and Brad and Ryan will feature your voice on the Annie Fry Show next. We'll be right back.

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Take 97.1 FM Talk with you. 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

0: Oh, well, we're all concerned about data centers. I think there's a conversation here about AI and data centers. This isn't necessarily a conversation about AI. This is about the data centers and where you're placing them. And they're being placed on top of schools, on top of residents, in, you know, hospitals, in locations. And again, you said these things are monstrous. And what's happening from proposal to construction to running, let's talk about the non-disclosure.
1: Okay, I can't do that any longer. I don't need ominous, scary music. This is my whole point, I guess, on like everything is super hyper emotional. There's an MS Now clip on that. Maybe we could play just that clip instead of the highly produced. I feel like, Ryan, you need to have that music bed. And then when you feel like I'm really on one, I'll just give you the opportunity to play. Or maybe just like a music bed of your choice.
2: Oh, that'd be awesome. And I've always really wanted to do, you know, one of those soundboards where you have the clapping and the ooh and the
1: oh. We're working on it, man.
2: You know, all that stuff that just go constantly, either during we're playing news.
1: Yeah.
2: Like we had talked about that when Carolyn Leavitt first started doing the press. In fact, I'm going to pull it up right now.
1: We're going to do it.
2: I'm going to pull this up because we made some sound at the very beginning of Trump's second term that I don't think we ever used.
1: What is your computer called? It's not going to be up here. I have to put it in. News PC 2?
2: News PC 2. I have no idea. Sure. Yeah, that's it.
3: Or it should be News PC.
2: But right when she took over as press secretary, which is apropos because this is like the first day that she's not the press secretary now since Trump took office again, we had said that we wanted to play some stuff.
1: We wanted a mystery science theater, these things.
2: Yeah, because they were real contentious. Man, the whole first year of his second term, there were protests all over the place again. What happened in 2026? It's like no kings went away. You know, those people are still mad online, but I'm not seeing them on street corners.
1: People are still mad if they're upright.
2: Right.
1: We talked about playing these things and then like entering it so we could play more of the press conferences, but we wanted to have fun with it. And then we had this whole internal conversation. Can we have fun with this? We don't want to be disrespectful. Maybe just like one Ryan Wiggins toe in irreverent. But we wanted to be able to have fun with it. So we gave Ryan the opportunity to do whatever he wanted, but then we never really had the guts to do it or the capacity.
2: So here's what it was going to do. So she would finish a comment or whatever when we decided, okay, that's enough. We heard what we needed to hear. We would come back out of it and be like, this Carolyn Leavitt press secretary press briefing was brought to you by... It's pulling it up.
1: You have to play...
4: A production from... Fryacom.
2: Fryacom.
1: I don't know if we've ever aired that.
2: I don't think we have. I made those. And the thing is, I made another one because if you're like, look, if it's more like down your lane, it shouldn't be Fryacom. It should be
4: a production from Riacom.
1: Oh, of course.
2: There's Fryacom and Riacom.
1: Riacom. It depends on the content. We'd have to wait and see.
2: Yeah. So we never got to use those. I don't know why. We could have. We just never did. It was like there was a moment right when Trump took office that everybody was paying attention to it again, and we were airing full press briefings, and then it just kind of became normal again.
1: Yeah. Well, we're on the cusp of Ryan getting a little more... When I talk to him about this, I refer to it as room to destroy.
2: I just had an idea, too, about something I may try to do.
1: Write it down.
2: I wrote it down.
1: I was going to say, if you don't write it down, it won't happen.
2: I time-stamped it because it's based on something you said at 1:46 just now.
1: Nice. But you don't remember what it was?
2: No, I do. Okay. I just don't want to tell you yet.
1: The YouTube live chat poll for today is how do you feel about data centers? We're asking you to react in the youtube.com/@AnnieFry YouTube live chat poll. Brad's got some YouTube comments from you. We got some text messages at 314-241-9797 as well. Let's go.
3: All right. Dirk on YouTube says, I chose no data centers near me. Data centers should only be built in industrial areas, period, with an exclamation point. Never as a standalone operation outside of an industrial park. And then Jackie says, yes, of course we need them. They're not all equal, and the regulations and contracts must all be carefully considered and enforced.
1: Jackie is basically like, not all bad. Let's use common sense and implement them in a smart way.
2: It's pretty much what J.D. Vance said.
1: Yeah, I'm with Jackie. I vote for Jackie.
2: Yep, I'll vote for Jackie. This text says, anyone who works

0: works remote or streams TV programs or uses mobile banking, uses data centers.
1: Yeah.
0: I, for one, would rather see them here in the U.S. than overseas.
1: Why would China not want us to have data centers? Why would they want to scare people into thinking they're very bad? Don't do any data centers there, at least for 10 years, while we do it instead.
2: The whole point is to keep us from being able to have the capacity to keep up or to make it so that they have to keep up because we're ahead.
3: I got another one here from G Wibbs. He says, all these communities saying no to data centers without even thinking are going to lose out to the rural communities that say yes. They use no more power, water, or electricity than any other acceptable operations.
2: No more water or electricity. Yeah. Yeah.
0: They use no more electricity or water than other operations?
2: I know that the water thing has kind of been debunked, that the water consumption is different. The power, I think, is still kind of up for discussion.
0: I think the
2: discussion.
0: Power is a thing.
2: So I don't know if that's entirely accurate, but it's not like an insurmountable problem to solve. The effort that I hear a lot of people in the back and forth is more, let's get too scared of it before we discuss a solution.
0: I get that. And I'm not one of those people who's not very willing to discuss data centers because...
2: Say that again. There are a lot of negatives in that. I think you just covered your bases.
0: I have no idea. but I do
2: 151,
0: think
2: write that timestamp down.
0: I want to take the side of the people saying that the energy usage is an issue. I agree with that. Energy usage is an issue because if they are cranking out... Because I don't know all the facts about what kind of energy they're using. But if they're using a lot of energy all the time, then you pay dynamic pricing when you pay your electric bill. You're paying more at peak times and you're paying less at non-peak times. So if your peak times are higher because of overusage in that area, you're going to be paying more in your electrical bill because of that.
2: I have heard different communities on both sides of the river talking about, this is where the big question comes for me. You know how we implemented lotteries and casinos so that education could be fully funded?
0: Totally support that, and that happened. What are you saying? It didn't? What are you doing?
2: Slow clapping for the idiots who believed that.
0: Dang it.
2: I've heard about property taxes being decreased by 40 and 50% because the school districts that are pulling on the tax revenue of these data centers are going to enormously be funded by the data center, and then that savings gets passed along because property taxes go down because you don't have to fund so much of the school system. My question is, but are you going to do it? What about this revenue stream that comes in and they're like, oh, but we could also develop, and then you fill in the blank here of something you need in your community and it doesn't go to the education system and the property taxes don't go down and now you do have a data center. So, like, how do you make sure that the people who are implementing these actually do appropriate new funds coming in to alleviate the taxpayer from the burden of what will probably be one of the best funded school districts in any area for the first people who step up and say yes to this? How do you implement it so that it is not a hindrance on the everyday life of the people who live in the community, but still bring in the revenue that's going to be drawn, which is going to be significant revenue? Somebody, just to that comment, I think that we read on the air, somebody somewhere is going to say yes to this, and their community is going to be flush with the tax revenue that comes from this. Now, what does that community elect to do with those funds? And how do you ensure that when you say, oh, your property taxes are going to decrease by 30%, 40%, 50% because of this new revenue that comes in, and 10 years later, the data center is built and you haven't seen a penny of that money come back to you? Because there's no trust but verify. It's verify, verify, verify, verify for me. But there are going to be communities that do say yes, and those communities that do say yes, they're going to be the test kitchen for how this ends up benefiting the communities that do say yes. But there are going to be people who get left out because at some point they're going to be like, well, we don't need to build another data center here, and your district is going to be not included.
0: Yeah, it's already happening. In rural parts of Missouri who have said yes to data centers, they're being built, and first of all, nobody ever talks about the construction aspect of it. The construction alone brings in a lot of jobs, at least for that phase of it. Now, once it's built, those jobs
2: that's
0: go
2: fine,
0: away.
2: Right?
0: But then once it is built, you know, like you said, those things are bringing in a whole lot of cash into an area. A lot of times, it doesn't have that many people. And so you're talking about driving Bentley buses and stuff for your kids to school.
2: They see me rolling.
0: Like, it's going to be, seriously, there are going to be communities in the middle of

0: Missouri and parts that you never see that are just going to be rolling in it because they decided to say yes.
1: I really enjoy, just as a part of the process that I put myself through to try to gauge where I want to be on this issue, I enjoy being a third party to arguments that take place for and against. And sometimes I hear people who are against it and I'm like, well, that kind of makes sense to me. And then I see people who argue for it and I'm like, well, that makes a lot of sense to me. But it's like, I want to watch and I want to see which is the first side to get mad. Which is the first side to become emotionally unstable about the issue. That is the biggest thing to me. Like, if you can argue with, now this is probably, I subjectively say, more of a right conservative thinking mind is to be like, no, give me facts. Give me facts. I don't care about my feelings. Give me facts. And the left is kind of the converse. Feelings, feelings, feelings. That doesn't mean the left never peddles in facts or that the right only peddles in facts and never in feelings. But the emotion behind the anti-data center movement is hot. It is very, very, very passionate. Which, you know, that doesn't mean it's wrong. It's just a factor in my observance of the argument back and forth. When we come back, if you want to give us a call, we'll take your phone calls. 314-241-9797. 314-241-9797. We'll be right back.

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5: Common sense on Lisa Brady, Fox News. That bottom line from Vice President J.D. Vance as a federal crackdown continues on foreign truckers who are not in the U.S. legally or whose commercial licenses were not lawfully issued.
6: Because trucking is too important to let it go to foreign fraudsters. It belongs to Michiganders right here in this state.
5: The vice president in Michigan, hours after an announcement in Detroit from the U.S. Transportation Secretary that more than 200 driving schools are being shut down over violations of longstanding rules, including that drivers speak English. Jury deliberations continue for a third day at the Lindsay Clancy murder trial. The Massachusetts woman charged with killing her three young children in 2023 before jumping from a second floor window.
7: Both sides agree Clancy was suffering from mental illness. The question for this jury of 9 women and 3 men is just how severe was it? They must decide if prosecutors proved beyond a reasonable doubt Clancy could substantially appreciate the killings were wrong and control her actions.
5: Fox's Brian Yenis at the courthouse in Plymouth. So far, there's been only one note from the jury on Friday wanting another look at the pill bottles and a knife said to have been used in Clancy's suicide attempt. Closing arguments underway for the only person ever charged in the 1996 killing of rapper Tupac Shakur.
8: The prosecution spent roughly 8 days trying to convince the jury to take Dwayne Keefe D. Davis for his word. The now 63-year-old self-proclaimed gang leader has repeatedly admitted to his involvement in Tupac's murder over the years, not that he pulled the trigger, but that he supplied the gun and gave the orders to kill him. Davis's defense attorney's main argument has been his client is a liar and you can't believe anything he says.
5: Fox's Natalie Chuck in Las Vegas, where Shakur was shot in a drive-by incident while on his way to perform at a club after an earlier fight at a casino. America is listening to Fox News.
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13: We are stuck in a hardcore summertime weather pattern thanks to a large dome of high pressure, sunny, hot, somewhat humid this afternoon. 98, 100 degrees tonight, clear, very warm and humid. 79 for the low, but the city only gets back to about 83. Tuesday, sunny, hot, and humid, 100, and keep that same pattern going Wednesday, Thursday, and Friday. 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

0: 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Keep your voice down. 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I'm not a
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2: Well, we're going to open up the phone lines for you right now.

0: Now on the data center question on the YouTube live chat poll, how do you feel about data centers? You can call us or text us right now at this number, 314-241-9797. Why are these numbers? Those are the guest lines. 314-241-9797 if you want to call us and talk to us about data centers. Your thoughts, why yes, why no. Either way, we would love to speak with you. So ring us up, text us, comment on the YouTube live chat poll. Did you hear about Bill Clinton's, the Clinton Foundation's hiring?
1: No, I didn't. I'm not looking for a job, so I didn't see that.
0: I just thought maybe you want to.
1: Should I leave?
0: I thought you'd be perfect for this. The Clinton Foundation seeks intern with, quote, high level of discretion.
1: Man, really? Yeah, well, I would say that's probably what you want to lead with.
0: The Clintons are on the lookout, this is from the New York Post and Ryan King, for a new intern to help their global foundation with research memos, office management, and more. The unpaid intern will work for Hillary Clinton's office on Madison Avenue in New York City. The position requires a, quote, high level of professionalism and discretion. According to a posting on Daybook, former President Bill Clinton's team at the foundation, meanwhile, is after a, quote, special projects associate to help with somewhat similar tasks. This includes drafting meeting agendas, editing briefs, and helping to coordinate activities between his office and the foundation.
1: I would say that overall, the Clinton Foundation is probably not making as much money from USAID as it used to.
0: Don't you wonder? I want someone to do a full expose on how much all of the NGO collapse has. What's the downstream of that? I walked through Catholic Charities when I went and visited the border, and they were super like, no videos, no, which I kind of understood because these are people who are immigrants there. And, you know, you could go in there and you're videoing people who are experiencing a thing. And they put us in this one room to ask questions of the people who are operating the particular location in McAllen, Texas, Catholic Charities. And this room was stuffed full of people. It was a tiny room. It was hotter than could be. And they didn't, the people who are running this particular Catholic Charities did not have answers to anybody's questions. And I remember asking, people asking, and I asked a few questions, but they basically said people are placed, bussed in to Catholic Charities, this Catholic Charities location, and then they give you the number of a sponsor. Like a phone number. They just need a contact of a sponsor. And Catholic Charities will find those people, call them, and say, we're shipping this person over to you. They get on a bus, and they're gone. There's no, like, strict verification of, like, who you're sending these people to. There were children who would get shipped off to sponsors. I sat and colored with some of these kids. And I was trying to hearken back to every word of Spanish that I had ever learned, and I realized how incredibly inept I am at it. But this little boy was sitting there coloring with me, and this little boy would have been probably Evelyn's age, like very close to the child. And I just couldn't, I was overwhelmed with emotion about what this kid was experiencing. How did this kid get here? What did this kid experience on his journey to the border? Because McAllen, Texas is right there on the border. When we went to, like, I stood at the Rio Grande and looked across the Rio Grande into Mexico, and you could see pathways where they moved, people would move through the same pathway to cross the Rio Grande where we were, which was not incredibly terribly huge. It wasn't insurmountable. And they would walk the same way. There was a raft that was kind of popped and crumpled up into the side of the water where it had been left and floated there. But these people, they just come across the water and then they're in Texas. Now, we crossed over the wall. We were at the wall. We went through the wall. The wall sits inland, if that's the right way to say it. The wall sits inland of Texas. So it's not like the wall, which is something that makes a ton of sense to me now that I've seen it and touched it, but it's not like the wall is on the border. So if you get across the border, you're still on the south side, probably south side at that point, of the wall, but you're in America. You're in Texas. And then they have to get furthermore across that wall. And the way that drugs would run across there, the way that the cartels would control that space, because at that point in time, they were just kind of given license to. They run the shop. Like, people who live in McAllen, Texas, are aware that they could come home and the cartels would be in their homes. And you just have to kind of surrender to that and try not to be dead at the end of that situation. It's a very, very scary situation. But these people would come through and come into Texas, and then they'd get on a bus and they'd go to a Catholic Charities and they'd be like, called John in Arkansas. Here's the number. Beep, boop, beep. All right, go see John in Arkansas. And you get on a bus and you go to Arkansas. Who's in charge of this child? Who's in charge of these families? What are these women being subjected to by somebody who's willing, you know, you got Billy in Ohio that's willing to take people in? What is Billy in Ohio getting out of saying, you can use my phone number, they can come here? What is, nobody knows. Catholic Charities? It was super emotional to be in there and to witness it, to be able to visit the border and to experience that firsthand. But how much money was being pumped into that system? It the thing that was the most shocking to me walking away was how, you know, if you go into an operation and it's really buttoned up, there's a lot of systems in place. That means that there are people who have established systems and they're overseeing the systems to make sure that they're operating functionally. That is the opposite of the impression I got at Catholic Charities in McAllen, Texas. It was like everything was kind of an ish. Well, this, you know, first we do this. Please don't video. Please don't. I did a little bit. I have some of that. It's just really a tragic thing. So if that money gets pulled and that operation can't exist, or maybe it stays and law enforcement follows it more and is able to get human traffickers and find them and stop from that angle, then, you know, okay, maybe. But there are a lot of things that I think that we will find out maybe after the Trump administration is gone that just absolutely collapsed once the fraud investigation started. President Trump is making an announcement right now from the White House. We'll dip into that here in a little bit when we come back, just to see. I'm going to pay attention to it on the break to see if it's something we want to bring to you. But Ethan Sports and Local will be here next on the Andy Fry Show. If you want to keep giving us your feedback, a lot of text and YouTube comments, Facebook comments coming in as well. 314-241-9797 if you want a feedback. Do you have anything that you want to highlight here before we go to a break?
1: Yeah. One just that says, why not mandate that all data centers must be built on the abutting property to power plants? That way they can share the same water source as the power plant. You will not need to worry about noise levels in the area. I don't think that's a bad idea. I just don't think that you can just say all data centers have to be next to a power plant. There's too much need for data centers to just say only next to a power plant. And I'm not sure that fixes anything with the energy consumption either.
0: I was going to say, I don't understand how any of these things go, but to me that sounds like all of our power would be downstream from the data center.
1: It's like run it through the data center first, but then we get it.
0: I don't know if that's how any of it works. So,
1: One more that says, you could not be more right about us needing more energy in the modern world, which would seem to be all the more need to find sustainable sources of that energy. No. And I guess if you're saying sustainable in the sense that we have plenty of it, then you have plenty of oil and coal. Like, that's not running out. They call it a fossil fuel because they wanted to make the impression of scarcity, but it's not. Now, if you're saying sustainable in a like green energy way, I would say look to look to California to see how they've done it, because they can technically say they are mostly green energy. They've put power plants out of business there that are based on oil, and they can say, oh, we're green. But they can't produce enough energy for their citizens, so what do? They
0: brown
1: pipe
0: out.
1: In energy from surrounding states like Arizona and Nevada that are using coal and oil, and they have to pay more for it because they're idiots.
0: So they can, during the next campaign season, brag about how green they are.
1: You got it.
0: It's all a bunch of bologna sausage, as they say. All right, keep giving us your feedback on the data center question that's posed to you on the YouTube live chat poll. We'll be back with Ethan Sports and Local next. Don't go away.

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2: Ethan looks way too happy to be in that massage chair.
3: It's been
4: That's
3: a while.
4: Super weird.
5: What do you guys think George Michael is happy to have?
4: You?
5: I don't know. I didn't hear it.
4: I know. You?
5: Okay.
4: Ethan?
5: Yep, that's me. Oh, baseball.
4: I don't know why you guys are using the massage chair baseball at the same time. It's not a love seat.
5: Who is?
4: You and Ryan.
5: We are? Ryan?
3: I'm not a part of this.
5: I have no idea what to say.
3: I have nothing to do with that open.
4: What?
5: Ironically, you have everything to do with it. The St. Louis Cardinals had another disappointing weekend.
4: What?
5: Shocker. They lost 2 out of 3 against the Pittsburgh Pirates.
4: They need the massage chair.
3: Mm-hmm.
5: I wonder if they have any.
4: Oh, I'm sure they do.
5: I've never seen any back there. No, that's not me saying that they don't. I'm just saying I've never seen them back there.
4: Get behind that.
3: They don't let the media into the massage chair room.
4: Yeah, that'd be weird.
5: J.J. Weatherholt, the most notable thing from the weekend, going to the 10-day injured list with right wrist tendonitis. Weatherholt had been a favorite for the majority of the season for the National League Rookie of the Year, but the past several weeks has severely cooled off, had lost his slot as the favorite for that award. And it's now the favorite is Sal Stewart for the Cincinnati Reds. So Weatherholt going to the injured list, yet to be seen if he will miss the remainder of the season. I'm sure if it's up to him, he'll try to be back if possible. In the meantime, infielder Cesar Prieto is going to get called up from AAA Memphis to replace Weatherholt.
4: Rick on YouTube reports the Cardinals ruined my otherwise perfect birthday yesterday.
5: Well, happy birthday, Rick.
4: Happy birthday, Rick.
5: Sorry about that.
4: Try to make it better.
5: Quinn Matthews did get his first career win on Friday night, the lone game that the Cardinals won in this series. Matthews is one of the Cardinals' top pitching prospects.
4: Are they still fun to watch? Ooh, hesitation. Not good.
5: You're watching for different reasons right now than you were even a few weeks ago. A few weeks ago, you were watching because you're like, oh, wow, they could legitimately sneak into the playoffs. Now you're watching to see, okay,
4: what's our magic
5: how
4: number?
5: Do you guys try and take advantage of opportunities getting ready for 2020?

0: 27. What is the magic number? I still don't know.
1: No.
0: I got nothing, Annie.
1: It'll be an exciting day if you have to figure that out.
0: Yes. And we're not quite there yet. Not quite there. St. Louis City SC had a 3-1 lead late in Saturday night's contest against FC Dallas, and they ended up doing what Annie hates, I think, more than losing. They tied.
1: Yeah, I'd rather there be a winner. How else are you supposed to learn? Tying is so liberal.
0: You're not.
2: I think those professional soccer players just need to learn.
0: What do they need to learn, Ryan?
2: I don't know. Annie said that, and I just wanted to agree with her.
1: That's never happened. It's about winning. You got to win. There can't be something that is not winning that's not as bad as losing.
2: That's something they could definitely learn.
1: Teach them. Can we send Ryan? Can you be our Ted Lasso? I've never even seen it, but I hear it's great.
0: That would be very fascinating.
1: Has anybody done a Ted Lasso? Anybody watched it?
3: No. I've seen it, yeah.
0: You know, I just got a new laptop, and because of that, I have 3 months of the free Apple TV.
1: You got a crunch time.
0: I think that I'm going to watch... I think I'm going to binge Ted Lasso in those 3 months.
1: I think that I've never seen it. I know people
0: hear a lot of good things.
2: Everybody loves it.
1: Yeah. I know. I don't have Apple TV. I need to get a new laptop so I can
0: get a new laptop. Then all your problems will be solved.
1: Can I have your password?
0: To Apple TV?
1: Mm-hmm.
0: It could be negotiated.
1: Oh.
0: Might be on the table.
1: I don't want your password.
0: I don't know either.
1: Yeah.
0: St. Louis City SC is currently the sixth seed in the Western Conference. If play concluded today, they would be in the first round of the playoffs facing off against the 3-seed LAFC.
1: How many seeds?
0: There are 8 seeds per conference.
1: 6 out of 8.
0: Yes, okay. 6 out of 8. But it was just a few weeks ago, maybe a little more than that. But, within the last couple of months, they were on the outside looking in, well outside of the playoff picture. So the fact that they have, the non-losing streak is now, I think, at 13 games, Ryan.
2: Wow.
1: Is anybody in here, other than me, are you okay with that? Tying?
0: An unbeaten streak is what they call it.
1: You can tie in hockey, too, right?
0: No.
2: Not anymore.
0: Mm-mm.
2: Shootouts.
1: Nonsense.
0: You can get a point for an overtime loss.
1: So stupid, too.
2: I don't know. Should they do shootouts in soccer? Should they do shootouts?
1: Yes.
0: They do shootouts, but just not in regular season
2: games.
0: That's
2: what I mean. In regular
0: season
2: games.
0: They do shootouts.
1: I haven't seen a do shootout.
2: Yeah.
0: That's pretty wild.
1: Might lean into this soccer thing. Just
3: never been to the zoo?
1: Only once. I don't know that they're playing soccer.
2: I like watching shootouts.
0: Shootouts?
2: Yeah.
0: Yeah, they are entertaining.
1: Why wouldn't they?
2: Yeah, they're fun. I actually like watching soccer shootouts more than hockey.
0: Would it take away from the excitement if they did
1: a tie
0: every single time in the regular season, though?
2: What if you just made the whole sport shootouts?
1: Fine.
0: Now we're getting somewhere.
3: The reason they don't is because they're trying to emulate European soccer.
1: Who cares about the Europeans? We beat them.
3: Apparently the people in charge of MLS. Soccer. That's why they say it's 2-0 instead of 2-0. And they,
1: I don't say that.
3: They use all the European language for
1: apparently
3: it. Because
1: it's 2-2, and that's lame.
3: They think that it adds, it's like there's a chip on their shoulder. They think that it adds some sort of legitimacy to their soccer league.
1: Don't care what Europe says about legitimacy.
2: Yeah, they don't need to say nil. If they were using real European, they'd
1: that's
2: say
1: even
2: 9.
1: More of a reason to not do it.
2: Yeah.
1: We're arguing in favor of shootouts. Start the game with shootouts. Everybody gets 10 kicks, and that's the score from the beginning. That would make it exciting. Yeah?
0: No.
1: Why?
0: Because then...
1: So you could watch 90 minutes of tie 0-0 game?
0: What would you do if baseball was an inning long? Would that be fun to you?
1: I repeatedly have criticized MLB for listening to people like that shorten the baseball game. Which is what I'm trying to do to soccer, but it won in baseball, so I should have a say in the professional soccer game.
2: What if they added a pitch clock?
0: How would that work? How would that work?
2: What if they only did
1: the pitch just goes away after a certain amount of time, like it opens up, swallows them up?
2: What if they only did one inning, but it was always the ninth inning?
0: Are we talking about baseball or soccer now?
1: I think if you did one inning, it would always be the ninth inning. That's just the way it goes.
0: I'm confused on which sport we're still talking
1: about. Anyway, ties are stupid. Onward. Ethan?
0: Okay. Big, big, big news.
1: Huge.
0: For Mizzou.
1: Huge.
0: Men's basketball, who is expected to be a top 20 program today. Have you guys seen anything about all of the lawsuits going on in the NCAA with fifth-year senior eligibility right now?
1: Mm-hmm. I thought I saw, was it Drinkowitz or was it not? Who is like the, it's a joke.
0: He was the most recent one,
1: yes,
0: that was
1: he was out and he's like,
0: apart.
1: This is, because Eric Schmidt has been talking, Senator Eric Schmidt has been talking about, he's talked about it on the show before, about we need to have some guidelines as to who's going to do what with college football. And then apparently, maybe, I don't want to scoop your story, but there are professional football players who are like, I think I'm going to go back and play some more college. Because NIL is so lucrative.
0: Basically, what has happened is college sports have gotten so messy with lack of regulation that you have guys that are out here playing for 6, 7, sometimes 8 years, you know, from transfer eligibility and from injuries. They just stretch out their careers for as long as possible. And because of NIL, they're making so much money that there hasn't really been any sort of incentive of like, okay, you need to move on. You need to now be an adult. Well,
1: failure to launch.
0: The NCAA basically said, okay, we're no longer doing that. From now on, you get 5 years, and one of those years is only for redshirt eligibility. But the problem is that for the current seniors, they basically said, well, you guys aren't going to count. You guys are just SOL. You're out of luck. You don't get to come back for this 5th year. They're kind of like the class caught in the middle.
1: The bubble boys.
0: So what happens as a result? Lawsuits, because all these seniors now are like, well, we want to play. We want the opportunity. That is where this player for Mizzou, Mark Mitchell, currently finds himself in the middle of. He was the best player for Mizzou last year, averaged just under 20 points per game.
1: What year?
0: He's a senior.
1: Senior.
0: And after this all got announced, he came in back into the transfer portal, committed to Kentucky, and now he's going back to Mizzou. So it's all kinds of mess, but all that to say, if this gets cleared up and the courts allow for the seniors to play this final year, Mizzou's going to be getting their best player back from last year on top of a freshman class that already projects them to be a top 20 team in the country. All that to say, Mizzou could end up being a top 15, maybe top 10 team in the country this
1: men's
0: year in college basketball.
1: Basketball.
0: Men's basketball. So
1: where's Illinois?
0: Very exciting.
1: I think
0: I just looked at a preseason ranking this morning that had Illinois ranked number 3 to start off the season. So Illinois and Mizzou both set to be really good. Bragging rights is going to be a blast this year.
1: Yeah, it's fun when they're both good. The bragging rights game hasn't been very good in the last couple years, I don't think.
0: Both teams have been good, but Illinois, I mean, is in
1: the game
0: upper
1: in and
0: echelon
1: of
0: college basketball,
1: yeah,
0: and have just destroyed.
1: But I think Mizzou has had a lot of, they were injury prone or whatever during, like, the game,
0: yes,
1: that bragging rights game, yep, didn't put up what it could put up because of circumstances. But that game, man, that is a fun game. And it's funny because it doesn't really mean a whole lot when you're looking at the schedule. It's not a conference game or whatever.
0: It is exactly what the name of it says.
1: It's just,
0: is all it is.
1: How many people don't really care about the Mizzou, like, or Mizzou fans aren't like, you know, if it were Mizzou, KU, obviously Mizzou doesn't like Kansas or whatever.
0: Right.
1: But I don't care about that.
0: Yep.
1: I'm not interested in that rivalry. So it's a fun rivalry. And when that game is good, it's really good.
0: Fun news also, we're getting ahead to college basketball. College football has already started. Mm-hmm. But for the local teams, the local big teams, Illinois and Mizzou, they both kick off on Thursday night. For Illinois, they're going to be facing off against UAB, University of Alabama, Birmingham. 8 o'clock kickoff on the Big Ten Network. Wait, what? And then for Mizzou, they are facing off against Arkansas Pine Bluff. I believe kickoff is at 7 o'clock at Furrow Field. And they are 54.5-point favorites over Arkansas Pine Bluff.
1: Notre Dame.
0: So that one should be a beatdown.
1: Sunday.
0: Notre Dame is going to be, for this first week of games, a lot of non-conference going on. That will be one of the most exciting games of the week. On Sunday night, they are facing off against the Wisconsin Badgers. Get this, at Lambeau Field, the home of the Green Bay Packers. Notre Dame, Wisconsin, at Lambeau Field. That one is going to be a very fun game.
1: It's got to be a Wisconsin home game.
0: Yes, but Wisconsin is not good. They have really struggled the last couple years. Notre Dame is as good as they have ever been. They're better, in my opinion, right now than they were when they went to the national championship 2 years ago.
1: Yeah.
0: The number 4 team in the country right now. They are, expectation is win a national championship for the Fighting Irish. So I expect
1: unless
0: them
1: they get screwed like last year
0: bad
1: for the charitable Alabama entry.
0: They are 20.5-point favorites.
2: Wow. Thank you. George.
0: You could tell she wanted that conversation to end right there. Yeah.
1: I don't really care about Alabama in any capacity, but it's so fun to just pick and troll Ethan any chance I get.
0: Roll Tide.
1: Go Irish. Baby.

0: Yes, I gotta have fun.
1: Okay, so I went this weekend with my mom and my daughter to Ditto Family Resale, and I couldn't wait to talk to you about this experience. 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

0: asking you on the YouTube live chat poll today about data centers. Real quick, I'm going to shift to a different topic, but I do want to get some feedback from the text line and the YouTube live chat over there that Brad's got. So, Ryan, real quick, the text line.
1: All right, real quick, two texts. One of them is a little bit long, but I'm going to read it. The first one's from Mike B. It says, no to data centers. They take too much power and water. The sound level is anywhere from 96 to 108 dB, 24 hours a day, 365 decibels. There are more reasons not to have these things. That's the first one. Now, that seems informed, citing some numbers.
0: I want to do a poll. It's like, are you for data centers or against them? Yes, and I'm a Republican. Yes, and I'm a Democrat.
1: I get you.
0: No, and I'm a Republican. Yeah. No, and I'm a Democrat.
1: So the next one says this, also seems very informed. The detractors' negative positions against data centers is falling apart. One, as mentioned, in all newer data centers are being built with on-site electrical power plants. Two, newer data centers are built with closed-loop cooling, same as your automotive cooling systems. There's normal liquid evaporation that must be replaced, same as your automobile. Three, with continuous advancement in chip/AI technology performance efficiently, the AI machinery runs cooler. And four, newer data centers buildings are being built with sound-deadening insulation, full steam ahead on data centers.
0: Yeah, it's not like we won't progress on the ability to assemble these. So maybe being the first in is a little bit more risky, but they should get better. What about you, Brad, on the YouTube chat?
2: Dave says, data centers use power, a little water, less than a golf course in parentheses, and you can hear it, and you can't hear it unless you're standing next

0: to it. And then Betsy says, for the for them, mostly choose leaning towards, as I do feel they are needed and want to be ahead of China or any other country.
1: Where, Ethan, you got a data center opinion?
2: I think it's one of those things where they are a necessity, but there is a way that I think that it makes sense to have them, and where exactly to put them. I think that rural areas do make the most sense, but the reality is that AI is already here, but it's going to continue progressing, and it's going to progress at a fast rate. If you don't stay at the front of it, on the top of it, then countries like China, countries like Russia, are going to get ahead of you, and you have to make sure that you are the one, similar to a lot of like different things you could date back to in the past, you have to make sure that you are the one with the cutting edge AI technology.
1: Keep sending us your thoughts on it. I will give you the results at about 2:55 here before we turn it over to Mark Reardon on the Mark Reardon Show here on 97.1 FM Talk. I brought Ethan back in here because I wanted to talk about this. Avengers Endgame Encore. Have you guys seen that Avengers Endgame is coming back to theaters at the end of September?
3: Mm-hmm. Just the same movie?
2: Yep.
1: No, not entirely.
3: Wait, what's going on here? I know. What's going on here?
1: It's the first official trailer is out right now, and I'm trying to get the exact quote here from this article, but I think it's going to have, my recollection is, 4 minutes of content in it that wasn't in the original film that is supposed to tee up Doomsday coming out in November.
3: I really genuinely hope that that 4 minutes is all the characters from Marvel running through hallways like Benny Hill.
1: Stop it. Stop it. Stop it.
0: Like Scooby-Doo.
3: Yeah.
1: So I sent this text message to you, Ethan, a while back. I have my Doomsday tickets.
3: You're going?
1: Yes. And I think it's, what, November?
2: It's December.
1: Is it December? Is it
2: like
1: Christmas?
2: December 18th.
1: I don't know whenever
2: it's
1: it
2: like
1: is. I've got my tickets. I have tickets to a 1 a.m. show because my kids have a sporting event on the calendar that night. And I got tickets for the four of us, my husband and me and Charlie and
2: Jensen. It starts
1: Jensen.
2: At 1 a.m.?
1: Mm-hmm.
2: Holy cow. Mm-hmm.
3: I need to ask a real quick question.
1: But we've never, ever seen a Marvel movie other than the Spider-Man ones, but not an Avengers movie in the theater. And we've watched the Infinity Saga over and over and over again. And it's like we just really want to have that experience. It's the night it opens, but 1 a.m. What's your question? You had your hand
3: quick,
1: up. I didn't know what
3: I
1: to
3: just,
1: do.
3: No,
1: I thought you were going to
3: hit Ethan.
1: I raised
3: my hand because I do need to ask a question, just a point of reference so that I can participate. What is a Doomsday movie?
1: Ethan?
3: What is that?
2: Avengers Doomsday is just the next, it is the next Avengers movie. So like how the second one was Avengers Age of Ultron, then it was Avengers Infinity War. It's just the next like, it's the next specific title in the
3: Avengers. And it's
2: Avengers
3: a new movie coming
2: movie.
3: Out?
2: Yes. Mm-hmm. Avengers Encore is simply them re-releasing.
3: Resetting the stage.
2: They are re-releasing Avengers Endgame into theaters with apparently an extended cut.
1: Ryan.
3: Okay, I got one more question.
1: Yeah.
3: Ma'am?
1: It's Miss. Thank you.
3: Miss, can you tell me whether the 4 minutes that's added to Avengers Infinity War or whatever that was?
2: Endgame.
3: Can you tell me whether that is new footage they shot to reinsert, or is it from the era when it was shot?
1: I'm going to read to you what the AI overview says, because I don't know. Did you know this? You acted like you didn't.
2: I thought that, and maybe I misread what I saw, I thought that the 4 minutes was going to be a scene from Avengers Doomsday that was going to be featured.
3: That's kind of what I'm asking.
1: AI
3: That's what I
1: thought overview it was. Says Avengers Endgame Encore returns to theaters on September 25th, 2026. And I'm trying to get my tickets right now while we're talking. With an extended runtime of 3 hours and 5 minutes, about 4 minutes of new content. What to expect in the Encore cut? Runtime, 185 minutes total, adding roughly 4 minutes of new material to the original 181-minute cut. Special additions, a custom introduction, a special tribute or foreword from the Russo brothers, and a new post-credits end tag bridging to Avengers Doomsday. An exclusive extended first look preview, sneak preview at Avengers Doomsday will only be shown for screenings on IMAX and Infinity Vision certified large format screens. The Infinity Vision thing is kind of interesting,
2: so
1: too.
2: So dumb.
1: I think so.
2: So dumb.
1: So I was
2: so dumb.
1: I was reading that you guys, is it Dune or something like that? There's another big epic movie coming out, and they beat Doomsday to the punch on the IMAX theaters.
2: Yes.
1: So, this is correct. So they're like, we'll make a new Infinity Vision.
2: But it's nothing special. It's pretty much the same thing. It's really stupid.
1: Taking all the fun out of this.
2: No, they are. They're going to charge us more money for it.
1: Brian?
3: Yeah. What is Infinity Vision?
1: Ethan?
2: Nah.
1: It's fair. Just like, in order to meet an Infinity Vision certification, this is what I read like 2 weeks ago, so this is like passing grade explanation. It's a way to say that this theater meets visual expectations, auditory expectations.
2: Because a regular
3: theater is not good.
2: So it's
3: like certified organic or whatever.
1: It's basically saying,
2: literally,
1: this theater doesn't suck, but we didn't get the IMAX theater.
2: That's basically exactly what it is.
1: That's how Ethan sees it.
2: I think it's pretty dumb, but that's what it sounds. So they added an end credit scene to Avengers Endgame Encore that is going to tease and get you ready for Doomsday.
1: There's a thing on Disney Plus that's like a 30-minute or 40-minute podcast to get you ready for Doomsday, to like kind of tell you because it's been a minute since all of this stuff was out there and accessible and current. So
2: 2019, I think, was when Endgame came out.
1: Yeah, there's been a little bit that's happened since then. So how do you prepare yourself to fully understand what's going on in Avengers Doomsday when it comes out? And it was these two people. I think one of them was cast as Ms. Marvel. I don't even know what that means. But
2: it was horrible.
1: I couldn't.
2: It was so bad.
1: I couldn't stand the pot. I'm like, I don't want to know it this bad. Forget it. I'm good. I'm not interested in it. But I am. I want to get back to where movies are spectacles to see, a la Top Gun Maverick.
2: Odyssey.
1: I haven't seen it. Do I need to go see it?
2: Yes.
1: I need to go see it? Okay, maybe I'll go see it. Anyway, if you are like me and you want to see Avengers Endgame in the theater, even with or without the 4 minutes, I just want to see that movie.
2: With or without Annie. She'll bring you along.
1: Well, I'm an AMC A-list subs member, so I get to bring somebody with me.
3: Wow.
1: I don't know if it's a questionable expense on my part.
2: What if we did a giveaway? Do a giveaway.
1: Go
2: to the movies
1: with
2: Annie.
1: No, you can go to the movies with Ryan, though.
3: Yeah, here's her phone number.
1: Absolutely not. YouTube live chat poll, how do you feel about data centers? Results when we come back.
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2: All right, I have some unbelievably fantastic news coming up. 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God bless.

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0: Welcome back to the Annie Fry Show. That YouTube poll, we're getting the results here for you in about 6 minutes from now. How do you feel about data centers? We're going to get to a text line here and the YouTube live chat poll. We'll get a couple responses from your thoughts on the data center question. Like Ryan said, when he saw that this was today's poll, he was like, okay, here we go. We're going to start this. We're going to go in here. And I've got some guests lined up that we're going to be speaking with on this particular issue. But I'm not here to be an advocate one way or the other. So I'm working hard on the guests that we bring in I'm working hard on making sure that the way we present it is going to be fair. I'll say it that way. Are they going to read the verdict here right now?
1: They are all standing. The problem is, yes, they might read it right now, and right now might mean in the next 15 minutes.
0: Yeah,
1: we just don't know. They're all looks ready.
0: They're showing the courtroom.
2: Present before the court at 12 deliberating jurors and 6 alternates in the matter of Commonwealth versus Lindsay Clancy. All other parties are present.
3: All right. Well, thank you, Madam Clerk. And thank you for everybody for your time and your work on this. But at this point, I'm going to excuse you till tomorrow morning. All right.
1: Okay.
3: I'm going to ask you to come back tomorrow to resume deliberations at 9 o'clock. You know the instructions, right? You know it's, don't read anything. Don't talk to anybody about this. Don't listen to anything. Don't do any research. Don't do any visits. Just stay the course. All right. And I'm going to ask you to come back tomorrow at 9 o'clock to resume deliberations on this.
0: So the judge in the Lindsay Clancy case, essentially, they're just saying they're going to dismiss the jury for the day and they'll be back tomorrow to continue to deliberate. No verdict at this time.
1: Go back to your hotel room, crawl under a sheet with a flashlight and read an old comic book.
0: They're probably going home to their families. They're not sequestered in any way, shape, or form. So, yeah.
1: Well, they're not allowed to see, eat, read, or smell anything between now and tomorrow morning.
4: Can you imagine being on a jury for this big of a trial?
0: No.
4: I mean...
0: No, I can't imagine the things that they've had to see that they're never going to be able to unsee.
4: Just unreal.
0: It's very, very hard and rough. And that was one of the things that they said for the argument against sequestration. I mean, they go home, they can get on the internet, they can read and look at whatever they want to and see whatever they want to, but they're not supposed to do it. But the thought of sequestering them puts an extra pressure on just get to a verdict so we can be done with this, that they don't want that to be a factor in how they come to a conclusion. So that's that. We were talking about Avengers and Endgame is coming back into theaters at the end of this month, and you can get your tickets. I got my tickets for the Doomsday premiere that's happening in December 18th.
4: I believe.
0: You can grab those tickets now. I'm super excited about it. I think it's important. I've like trying to start to pour myself into these things more. It's important to have things in your life that don't matter, that are just kind of entertainment or exhale, so that it's not. Everything isn't so heavy all the time.
4: You just something to look forward to as well.
0: Yeah, and watching the Avengers movies with my kids has been incredible as well. But we were talking on the break about Spider-Man Brand New Day, and I absolutely love that movie. I saw it with my husband and my oldest son, and he loved it as well. Just really likes the Spider-Man series, but specifically Brand New Day. I thought they did a really good job of it. Ethan, you said you liked it too?
4: I liked it as well. I think that all four of those movies are pretty darn close. I don't think there's one that stands out above the others. Initially, I thought the third one was by far my favorite, and it's kind of like balanced out the farther I've gone along. All four of those movies are very well done, and Brand New Day was a great movie.
0: Brad, you didn't like it?
5: I didn't say that. I said I just thought it was all right.

0: I wasn't enthralled by it. I didn't think it was a particularly great movie. I didn't think it was a bad movie. It's all right story.
1: Do you feel like maybe you are just falling out of the demographic that doesn't really care for those movies anymore?
0: I was never in the Spider-Man demographic. Gotcha. I thought the casting was great. The people that Sadie Sink as the one character, don't want to spoil it for anybody.
1: Too late.
2: Yeah, we're past spoilers.
1: Yeah.
0: is it Bernthal? Is that how you say his
1: Jonathan
0: name?
1: Bernthal, yep.
0: As the Punisher.
2: Have you watched
0: casting.
2: The Punisher series?
1: Mm-mm.
2: We started watching that last night. Charlie and I started it. And I'm like, wait a second, is this TV mature?
1: It's intense. He definitely, they PG him for Spider-Man.
0: Yeah.
2: Is it sexual? Is it going to be sexually inappropriate?
1: I couldn't give you an answer on that.
0: Don't
1: I would assume
0: any.
1: Not. There's just not a lot of that in the
2: no,
1: MCU.
2: But I was like not prepared to sit there and experience that with Charlie. Charlie knows what words he can and cannot say.
1: You watch Deadpool?
2: No. No.
1: Buckle up.
2: No. I think just from where I am, I am not Deadpool's demographic. What's the lead guy's name? Who's Deadpool?
3: Ryan Reynolds.
2: I think he's the most repulsive actor in Hollywood. There is nothing about Ryan.
3: It's really funny.
1: It's real. They're both full. There's three now, isn't there?
0: Yeah,
2: for the reasons that I think he's repulsive, like you guys might be that demo. I don't know. But like he is a guy's comic. And I think he's sleazy and slimy and gross. Like he just has got the ick factor.
1: I don't know much about him besides that he's really freaking funny.
2: I don't even like his voice or his face.
3: He sold Mint Mobile for
1: that's right.
3: a fortune.
1: He also owns a European soccer team.
3: That's right.
2: Yeah. He's a business guy through and through. I just can't stand him more as a human than I'm sure he's real heartbroken about that. but I just, it's not for me. Like, I just think he's kind of gross and sleazy. And he's the type of guy who it's like, I feel like he's not as attractive as he thinks that he is.
3: I don't know.
1: I think he's a pretty good looking guy, too.
3: Yeah. Yeah.
2: As I said, not my demo.
1: Guy's guy.
2: YouTube live chat poll results here. I've got them right here for you. How do you feel about data centers? The loser for today is I'm shifting to supportive. I thought that might be the winner for the day, but it is not. I'm shifting to supportive with 18% of the vote. These are so divided. 18% says I'm shifting to supportive. 22% says no data centers anywhere. 23% says don't know enough to have an opinion. And the winner is yes, duh, we need them at 37%. Is that surprising?
3: Wow. Well, that was a very well split poll, too.
2: Yeah. Maybe I will do the political affiliation and your support for it. Although I don't know how many Democrats we're going to have to sign up and vote for it. The Mark Reardon Show on 97.1 FM Talk next.
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7: The president stands his ground on Iran. Elise Sabrady, Fox News.
8: They're a failed nation. They've got 350% inflation. They have no currency.
7: But also saying moments ago, the U.S. may respond to Iran's latest attack on U.S. military sites in Jordan, which followed a U.S. strike over the weekend on Iran rocket launchers to prevent more sea mines from being sent into the Strait of Hormuz. This as the president announced what he calls one of his signature affordability initiatives, with nine more pharmaceutical companies reaching most favored nation agreements for drugs sold in the U.S. That makes 26 companies in all.
8: It's the largest drug discounts, the largest price reductions in the history of medicine. I would say that's pretty big.
7: Flanked by pharma executives in the Oval Office, the president also urging Congress to expand the agreements and make them law. Vice President J.D. Vance visiting Michigan to highlight an ongoing crackdown on foreign truck drivers not legally licensed, some involved in deadly crashes.
9: Today is about restoring the basic principle that if you want to drive a big truck on America's roads, you ought to be able to speak English. You ought to be a legal resident of the United States of America.
7: The transportation secretary announcing more than 200 commercial driving schools being shut down over violating rules. More than 20 states are suing Amazon, accusing the e-commerce giant of deceptive and unfair practices that secretly increased the prices more than a million brands and sellers had to pay to advertise on the platform. The Federal Trade Commission argues that likely cost customers billions of dollars. 22 states joining the FTC in filing suit. Amazon points to its public disclosures and accuses the FTC of mischaracterizing its ad pricing system. Stocks finished lower, the Dow dropping 373 points. 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
3: We are stuck in a hardcore summertime weather pattern thanks to a large dome of high pressure, sunny, hot, somewhat humid this afternoon. 98, 100 degrees tonight, clear, very warm and humid. 79 for the low, but the city only gets back to about 83. Tuesday, sunny, hot, and humid, 100, and keep that same pattern going Wednesday, Thursday, and Friday. 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

0: was under the wire, Sue. I don't know if you heard me there. Fred knows what's going on. I had to call. I can't even see you today. Can we move that thing, Ethan, so I can see her? It's blocking her entire face.
1: Hold on. I'll try it.
0: Why does this happen? Like, this is like one of those things that happens on a Monday, right? I look over to see Sue, and I see something completely different than Sue. There she is. Hello, Sue.
1: Hi.
2: It's like a bullet.
0: Wait, hang on, Fred. Hang on. I got the wrong thing.
1: It's like a bulletproof thing.
3: Yes,
1: shield. I get it. I totally get
0: it. It is kind of like that,
1: okay,
0: right?
1: Okay, what was happening on the phone when
0: All right,
1: I
0: you want
1: it?
0: Me to start with this?
1: Yes.
0: I'm going to start with this because everybody,
3: so much going on.
0: Right, everyone's
3: going
0: to care about Mark's water bill, okay? That's what we're going to care about here. No, listen to this, though. This is nuts, and I don't know what's happening. So put yourself, I'll try to make this relatable to the audience
1: okay,
0: and to you.
1: Okay, well, you know this did happen. Remember I got that $5,000 water bill?
0: Okay, so this is not that high, but listen to this. So they're telling me at Missouri American Water that my usage for last August was 22,600 gallons. Now, keep in mind, I have this irrigation system, all right? Keep in mind, my irrigation system is also kind of broken right now. We think because maybe when AT&T Fiber cut their little, pass, they mixed a line. But anyway, what my irrigation guy did is he came out and he goes, look, here's what we're going to do. I'm going to get you by for this year. So if you drive by my house in the morning and you look at my irrigation in the front yard, you'll see it sort of trickling out, right? And then the rest of the system is fine. But how do you get the math done on this? 22,600 gallons of water last August. This August, 50,800 gallons. So it is more than doubled in usage, and that has given me a price tag of $560. By the way, I don't know if you ever look at your bills. Like, some of this stuff is like, here we go. We got a water usage charge of $2,704. This is on top of the bill, right? Water usage charge. So not only are you, there's two of them actually. Not only are you paying for the water, but apparently you're paying to use the water too.
1: Well, yeah.
0: There's two here. There's one water service charge that's $11, and then there's another, probably because I use so damn much water, of $2,704. And then there's something called a WSIRA surcharge.
1: Uh-huh.
0: I paid $1,630 on that shooter, and then I paid another $578 for that. Then there's pass-through charges. I have no idea what that is. That's $1.29. There's the water primacy fee. What would that be?
1: I don't know.
0: 29 cents. That one wasn't too bad. Here's one. Here's a great one. Service line protection charge, $1. Apparently, I need to raise the ante on that one because I'm not getting any service line protection. And then $29.48 of tax. Your total period charges, Sue, are $590.89.
1: Well, I mean,
0: that's way high. Look at the chart, okay? So look at the chart of my water usage.
1: Whoa.
0: And then look at August.
1: You know what?
3: You
1: were up
3: to the camera.
1: You were up last month, though, too.
0: I was, but, you know, it's going to go up in the summer months because of irrigation. But now, I started my day feeling like I was okay. I had a car repair last week, but then, boom, something like this hits you, right?
1: That's how it works.
3: It sounds like you were funding the Fenton Municipal Swimming Pool.
1: Well, you know what they thought on mine was.
0: It does sound like I was filling. I mean, there's either got to be a leak. I don't know, man. I'm like so confused. Go ahead, Sue. I'm sorry.
1: No, that's okay. Well, we hadn't even moved in yet, and it was $3,198 or something. And what they had to come out and look at the meter, and then what they think was somebody was one digit off when they set up the number for the new account. And it was the same as like a hotel or something nearby. So it was one digit off, but it took a while to figure it out. But then they did, and then it was okay.
0: Okay. Well, I just, like, literally, you saw this. I was talking to her, like, seconds up to the show open, because I have my priorities straight here this afternoon. It's not the show. It's not the audience. It's me. And she's like, well, we can send someone out, you know, next week. So I texted my irrigation guy, too. But this whole thing, oh, my God. Like, I think I'm going to just have the grass die for the rest of the month.
1: You know what? Go
0: to
1: ahead.
0: To cut my water
1: just
0: usage.
1: Just do it. Fred.
0: Right? Who
1: should
0: cares?
1: Should he not spray paint green and we can all live happily ever after?
3: Right.
0: Oh, my God. That was not a good way to start the afternoon when I saw that.
1: I'm sorry. It is jarring when that happens.
0: Yeah. Hey, did anyone, nobody in this room went to Lionel Richie last night, right?
1: No, but boy, everybody I saw on social media was posting about
0: it. Yeah, so Ethan, I didn't have time to tell you this because I was too busy with the water, but there is a do you have the actual thing from last night or do you have something else? Okay, because Alex Rich was there. We're going to talk to him, I think, at 4 o'clock. Lionel was struggling last night. Now, by the way, struggling last night at the Muni with as hot as it is. Okay, so yeah. I'm not picking on him, but apparently it got a little rough, and toward the end he had to sit down, and then he was hospitalized.
1: Oh, you're kidding!
0: Yeah, no, I think he's okay.
1: Terrible.
0: I'm not sure if he's from the show here. Mm-hmm. Okay, here we go. Here's it. Sound terrible, but. He was kind of sitting down for this part, and you know, some of the other stories that I read said he was really, you know, they were trying to pump him full of electrolytes, etc. I just talked to Jeff Faulkner about this a couple weeks ago. You know, he has the great ELO tribute band, Mr. Blue Sky, and you know, he was doing a show a couple weeks ago on a Saturday that was, you know, in the upper 90s, and it's just brutal. And you know, rock stars, they have to wear their jackets and their shirts.
1: Oh, that's true. Like they have outfits.
0: They don't ever. It's better looking than feel good, right? I abide by that as well, but we hope that Lionel is okay. And then his lookalike, Fred Bottomer, I hope he's okay,
1: that's
0: too.
1: That's a good point. Fred seems okay, but he's in the AC. Okay.
0: Deep care for for that. Now, a couple things I know. Ethan, you want to jump on the mic here real quick? Because there's a couple things that I don't want to exclude you from. And I know that Sue's going to really be interested in this, okay?
1: Don't tell me. Fantasy
0: football.
1: Well,
0: we had a fantasy football draft last night. And here's the great thing.
1: I'm going to doze off for a minute.
0: No, just hang with me here because this is important stuff. And I'm gonna drag you back into something that maybe you'll care about, maybe you won't.
1: Okay.
0: But I got an A. First thing, I finished this draft last night, and I told Becky, I'm like, I bet I got like a D plus or something like that. I mean, I did my best. I was picking in the middle of the pack. It's a 12-team league. I'm picking number 7. I get an A for my draft grade. Now, that is like the worst thing I think that could happen because it's totally doom and gloom. You remember this, Sue. Now, I know you like to track my fantasy team week to week, so you'll see how that kind of holds. It was funny because last year I think I got an F, and it said you won't win more than 3 games in the season. And I won like the first 3 of the 4 games of the season. I'm like, I'll show you. I don't think I won another game after that. I think the analytics were pretty right.
1: That's the most Reardon story I've ever heard.
0: But so I think I got a pretty good draft because I didn't, you know, draft a guy that's going to prison and won't even play in a league this year like Ethan did in Josh Jacobs. Congratulations on that pick.
1: Oh my gosh.
2: So here's the funny part is that, you know, you texted me this morning, like, why did you take him? We had a full conversation about this, and I was processing this all out last week. And shocker, you didn't remember.
0: Well, that's before I saw the TMZ report, and I found out he was going to be suspended. The Packers booted him.
2: So they didn't boot him. He's still on the team now, and his future is in question big time.
0: Right.
2: He was a keeper. So I didn't draft him. I chose to keep him with the fingers crossed that he wasn't going to get suspended. Now, obviously, it doesn't look great today.
0: Lose another pick because of it, or
2: no.
0: Did?
2: Well, I
0: a late round pick.
2: It was a late round pick,
0: fine.
2: So it doesn't
0: that's
2: hurt me
0: deal.
2: That much.
0: Did you get a draft grade?
2: Our app doesn't do that.
0: Oh, really?
2: No,
0: I got an A. I don't know.
2: And you know what? Maybe
1: I
2: heard it. I heard it. I can't wait to see how many games you win this year. I'm setting the bar at 2.5.
0: Something. I couldn't even name half the guys on my team.
2: That's pretty telling.
0: Honestly, yeah, exactly. So then the other thing that happened today, and this is pretty significant, it really is. Let me encapsulate it this way. You have all this NIL stuff. You got kids that want to play, you know, when they're in the NFL already, come back to college. And then you have this fifth year of eligibility issue where a judge ruled on this a few weeks ago. And it gave one of the Tiger standouts, a guy named Mark Mitchell, who played originally for Duke, really, really heavily recruited. He's a very talented college player. He probably doesn't have, you know, NBA potential, and he can make more money at the college level. Anyway, he decides he wants to go back to college. The story, the way it was told to me, is that Mizzou, originally the judge clarified and said, no, you got to go back to your, you know, the school that you started, which would be Mizzou. He decides to go to play for the University of Kentucky, allegedly taking a much bigger payday.
2: Double.
0: Right. We heard the figure was $3 million at Mizzou, $6 million at Kentucky. So then Greg Sankey, who is the SEC commissioner, comes out and says, okay, if you're going to do stuff like this, we're going to suspend your coach for half the season. We're going to take 50% of the revenue. I mean, they were hammering him with the punishment, saying, no, you're not doing this
2: saying
0: in
2: that
0: our
2: you
0: league.
2: Cannot transfer within the conference.
0: Right, which I agree with. So he enrolled at Mizzou today, re-enrolled at Mizzou. So Mark Mitchell, and one of the concerns is that they'd have to give up a roster spot to somebody else. Dennis Gates has the top recruiting class in the nation. Like, at the very least, one of the top five. But, I mean, he's been ranked up there in the top couple. This is going to put them into, you know, a different area with the caliber of player. Now, teams got to play and they have to have chemistry. But that was an interesting move today on the part of Mark Mitchell and his attorneys. And Fred and I were talking about it earlier. I think they kind of had to gauge it. Do you want to roll with the next lawsuit? Because there's still going to be some court wranglings with this. Or do you want to go back to where you can go back and play, maybe make a little less money, but at least you're not rolling dice on whether you're not going to be able to play at all. And I think that's basically what happened anyway. Oh. So that's kind of an interesting development here.
2: Huge win.
0: This afternoon.
2: Huge win. And I'll say this. This Mizzou team, with how good, as you mentioned, this draft class was, they're already projected to be a top 20 team in the country.
0: Right.
2: You bring back your best scorer that averaged 18 last year.
0: I know.
2: And I think, what, 7 rebounds or something like that?
0: That's
2: M-I-Z. It's going to be fun to watch this year.
0: I'm with you, but you got to have team chemistry,
2: absolutely,
0: too. So that's an important part of it. Selena Zito's coming up here in a couple of minutes. It's been a little while since we visited with her, Congressman Bob Onder, a little bit later. Hey, you know what I have this afternoon? Insect news at 4:04.
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1: We've got an accident on westbound 364. It's just past 94. And it looks like it's causing a delay. Now, westbound 70 out of downtown isn't bad. It's just a little bit slow right around Zumbel. And again, out at Wentzville. Now, 6440 at this hour, just moderate volume. It's mainly at Hampton, approaching 270 in both directions. And then out at Lake St. Louis Boulevard, just moderate volume southbound 270, mainly from 6440.

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6: All right, we have Congressman Bob Onder from Washington. They're back after their break. He's coming up here in just a little bit. So I have a really interesting, something happened over the weekend that I think you guys will be interested in, along the lines of insect news. My wife discovered something.
7: Uh-oh.
6: There are ants involved.
7: Oh.
6: I think you'll find it very interesting. So
7: okay.
6: That's coming up
7: all
6: a little
7: right.
6: Later. We have Sue's news as well. Selena Zito is back with us this afternoon. It's been a little bit. Of course, her latest book is Butler, The Untold Story of the Near Assassination of Donald Trump and the Fight for America's Heartland. She writes at a variety of publications, including the Washington Examiner. Selena, how are you? Welcome back this afternoon.
8: Thanks for having me. I'll let you know this right now. They started filming for the movie of Butler, so that's going on.
6: So yeah. What's I don't know much about that project. Who's involved with that? Do you have involvement, and what's the plan?
8: It's my book. So everybody go
6: they're
8: get
6: turning,
8: my book.
6: They're turning that into a movie.
8: They're turning it into a movie. Yeah, it's pretty cool.
6: Who has been cast as Selena Zito? Do we know that yet?
8: Yes, her name is Alicia Coppola, and
6: look
8: she's
6: at that.
8: Really cool.
6: Look, I had no idea that this was going so far. I need to pay closer attention, don't I, Selena?
8: It's really cool, and we're making it right here in Pennsylvania, so that's a really big deal as well. And I'm super, super excited about it.
6: Congratulations.
8: It's also weird, too.
6: Yeah.
8: It's weird that someone's making a movie about me. I like to be behind the scenes, so it's a little bit wild.
6: Yeah, but that's awesome. I love it. So congratulations on that, and keep us posted for sure. You wrote a piece just a couple of days ago about how, you know, we're all tired of politics. We had elections here earlier this month where there were a couple issues that went down to big defeat that the governor supported. One was on initiative petitions. One was on phasing out our income tax, but it lost 80-20%. It was quite incredible. But one of the things that you were commenting on is that, you know, if you follow Twitter, maybe if you even follow shows like mine, I try to get away from presidential politics, but we're already talking about 2028. We have things that we haven't settled in 2026, right?
8: Yeah, absolutely. Who's talking about 2028? The upper echelon of our profession, because they just need all the clicks and all the attention, and they just love to. When most people are thinking about very different things in their lives and don't really tune into politics until like the first week of October. The mark used to be Labor Day weekend,
6: mm-hmm.
8: But because we're so inundated in almost everything that we do, from television to our phones, YouTube, we cannot escape it. So the more that we get piled on, the more we tune out.

0: So what did you discover? You, and I don't know where you were in Missouri, but one of the things I've always praised you for is you actually get in the car, you drive across the country, you talk to real people, real voters, even people here in the flyover states. So I don't know where you were here, but you were also in Illinois, Indiana, Colorado, Nebraska, some other states as well. What did you discover?
1: That people are going about their daily lives. They're not as unhappy as you would think they were if you went on social media. You know, they're tuned out. They gave it all in November of 2024, and they are just tuned out, and that is the best way to describe it. Now, that would be shocking to some of my colleagues in D.C. and New York who think that people spend their lives obsessed with it, but that's not the case.
0: So, what were there other sentiments that were shared? Look, I think that right now the conventional wisdom is the Republicans might get shellacked in these midterms. The Senate is at play. I have political consultants on our side that are very concerned about what this election is going to look like in a couple of weeks. But what did you discover just from talking to real people?
1: Well, I would say on paper and historically speaking, with the exception of 2002, the opposing party in power always has the upper hand in a midterm, right? And that's just the way it is. It's sort of a brake pedal, gas pedal thing. But I would say that the Democrats were looking to do pretty well in the House. I don't know if we get overwhelming. That could happen. But there's just one thing, and I've been saying this since the State of the Union address. There's just one thing that would keep the Democrats from getting huge wins in the House and possibly, although I don't think they do, take the Senate, and that would be the Democrats themselves. And that would be, and I wrote this in January, if they decide in the primary process to pick people that are to the left of most Democrats that you know in the middle of the country, that is going to scare voters who might want to vote Democrat, but take a look at, okay, who gets the most oxygen when they get power? Well, it's the furthest left. Then they're going to be the one that bullies the people in the middle that they have to vote far left too. Am I going to take that risk? Right? Am I going to make that risk and vote Democrat, knowing that people that are very left of me are going to force them to behave their way as opposed to the opposite?
0: Yeah, and you know, I guess Michigan is where this is perhaps, you know, first and foremost with El Sayed up there. What have you thought about, you know, one of the things that's happened in this election cycle in the last couple of months with all the primaries is the polling has been way off. You have any thoughts on that? Because even now you have polling that looks, it's hard for me to believe, and I'd love your opinion on this. Tallarico is going to win in Texas, but the polling says that Paxton's in trouble. He's a flawed candidate, right? So I don't know sometimes what to believe. I have believed in some polling, but it's been way off in some of these primaries.
1: Well, Paxton is a very flawed candidate. I mean, period, end of story. That doesn't mean he's going to lose, but he is definitely a flawed candidate. And it's going to be a challenge to drag him across the finishing line because of all of his flaws and because of all the bridges that he's burned in that state. So you might see conservatives just sit on their hands. You think, oh, well, that seems like against their best interest. And that's true. But politics never has been normal, right? We don't always particularly do what's normal. But to your point about polling, polling is more flawed in a primary, for sure, because primary voters are either to the far left or the far right of their party, and they're not going to tell you anything because they don't trust you. In a general election, you can get those a little bit better, But the polling process is just incredibly difficult because people don't give you honest answers if you're a pollster, and a lot of people just want to mess with you on both sides.
0: Yeah, I think that's happening more increasingly, and you know, there's nothing you can do about that. What would you say right now about, in those states you visited, what people think about, you know, gas prices in particular and President Trump and this war?
1: So I think that it's nuanced. It's not a black and white thing. People, you know, you'll hear reporters say, well, you know, to the president, well, you know, don't you care about gas prices? And the answer always is, of course I care about gas prices. However, I care about American lives more in the long run. And that's why we're there. And so now, he doesn't always say it that way.
0: yeah.
1: And it comes across cranky. But the sentiment is definitely there in question every time he's questioned about it. I had said if something dramatic hadn't happened by, like, between Labor Day and September 29th, with the war, then that is going to, and gas prices, that's going to be the sort of sum
0: that's gonna hurt. Yeah.
1: on the results. Yeah.
0: Yeah, I think, and we're getting very close to that. Hey, yep. When you were traveling, did you visit Lake America by any chance?
1: No, I did not visit Lake America. Lake Erie is right by me.
0: Yeah.
1: And I was definitely there, and I did a fun story about Lake America. I mean, Lake Erie, but, you know, whatever.
0: That's exactly what I say. He exhausts me on stuff like that. Selena Zito, star of print, radio, and now the big Hollywood screen, ladies and gentlemen. I can't wait to see what happens. Selena, thank you so much. I appreciate it. We'll see you.
1: Thanks for having
0: Take care.
1: Me. Bye.
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3: On the Illinois side, we look fine on the bridges, but eastbound 64, say it with me, is slow approaching 159, and it's all due to road work. On the Missouri side, 70 eastbound slowing at Tucker, and westbound looks great. It's just a little bit slow at Zumbel, and again at the 64-70 split. Now, westbound 64-40, slowing now, but right at Clayton Skinker. Then again, approaching Lindbergh out through 270, and some moderate volume out at Highway A. And it's moderate volume on southbound 270, 64 down through Doherty Ferry, slowing again at 21. Now, westbound 44 is pretty slow on either side of 141. Looks like there may be an accident to the west of 141. And 55, southbound, a little bit of a slowdown right at Butler Hill. 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
1: You know, so I often talk about Howard County, Missouri, because that's where I hunt. It's in the Harrisburg-Fayette area. Now, Harrisburg technically is in Boone County, and there's a bit of a controversy that has emerged in Harrisburg, Missouri. This is an area that's north of Columbia, where there's a grandmother who's been ordered to stop serving free breakfast for friends and neighbors by the health department, do-gooders.
3: Okay.
1: But that's kind of an interesting story. Her attorney, Dave Rowland, is going to come on with us. We have Cusimano this afternoon. The Cardinals beginning a West Coast swing after just a terrible homestand this past week. We have STL City with its unbeaten streak continuing. Lionel Messi has retired from international play. Aaron Donald rejoins the LA Rams. And then there's this big Mizzou story today with Mark Mitchell, where it looks like he's going back to Mizzou to play for Dennis Gates. So we'll get to all of that in the next hour. In the 5 o'clock hour, we'll have John Ziegler. Now, John has been a friend for a long time. He did a documentary on Sarah Palin back in the aftermath of the 2008 election. He's also done extensive research on the Jerry Sandusky, Joe Paterno case. And he has maintained for a long time that Jerry Sandusky is innocent, to, you know, which many people scoff. Well, there is somebody now who is recanting testimony from that particular trial. And John will have his reaction, actually, is a little different than I expected. And then Brad Young will be here. The jury has gone home for the day in the Lindsey Clancy case. We thought the media was called to the room. We thought about an hour ago, Fred and I thought maybe they were going to announce something, whether it was a verdict or a mistrial. But they've been at it now for, I think, close to 20 hours in deliberations.
3: That's brutal.
1: Well, they haven't really, they've asked for a little of evidence, but they haven't really asked for any clarification questions on the crimes themselves. So maybe they're not deadlocked because, again, they're talking it out, and that's what a jury is supposed to do. Doesn't shock me. I think there's a lot of stuff to talk about with this case, but there will not be a verdict today because the jury has gone home. And that in and of itself surprises people just because, you would see, and I don't remember if you can. We'll ask Brad this, but I thought you could still sequester for jury, you know, deliberations.
3: I thought you could.
1: Like, if a trial wasn't sequestered, couldn't you keep them sequestered for jury deliberations? I think you can, but we'll talk to Brad about that here in a couple hours. Congressman Bob Onder is back with us. He is back in D.C. The House is back in session. How are you, Bob, this afternoon?
4: It's great to be back with you. Also great to be back here in D.C. after the August recess.
1: Yeah, so what's the goal here in the short term? I know one of the things that Republicans are doing is you're trying to put Democrats on the record over this DSA nonsense with a resolution condemning socialism. Can you tell me any more about that?
4: Yes, that resolution condemns socialism, condemns the economic catastrophe that is socialism, as well as the tyranny that's been perpetrated on literally tens of millions of people in the 20th and 21st century in the name of socialism. So that is a bill that will come to the floor this week. I strongly suspect it will pass by a significant margin. I'll be interested to see how many of my Democrat colleagues join us in condemning the horrific ideology that is socialism.
1: I will find that very interesting as well. And, you know, I've said this before, Congressman. I think a lot of us over the years have used, you know, the neo-Marxist, the socialism, the communist, you know, descriptor of some of our friends on the left. And I think that sometimes people have interpreted that as hyperbolic. Well, it's no longer hyperbolic. I mean, it's real. It's happening. And like this guy in Michigan in particular, El Said, he may not be technically a DSA, but he's pretty darn close. And some of the things that are coming out of these other Democrat socialist candidates, I don't know, you know, maybe it's a little bit of a gift to Republicans, Bob. I'm not sure, but it's dangerous for the country.
4: Well, that's exactly the way I put it, Mark.

0: is that in the short term, it may be good for some Republican candidates, may be good for some, for the 120th Congress. It may improve our chances of keeping a Republican majority in Congress because Democrats, socialists are such lunatics that we have stronger candidates that are will maybe be a little easier to beat than a more moderate Democrat candidate. But in the long term, I think it's very bad for our country. You know, we used to have a common sense set of principles that Republicans and Democrats alike could agree on love of country, on desire for safety and security for our families, a desire that everyone have the opportunity to live the American dream, to work hard, to play by the rules, to provide for their family. These Democrat socialists have a very different view of reality, and it does not include private property rights. It does not include the rights of parents to raise their families as they see fit. I think they're out of touch, but I think it's very sad that it looks like a party that represents more or less half of the folks in our country have an increasingly large contingent of people who just believe these destructive and anti-American things.
1: Yeah, it's the way it's kind of taken over and, you know, manifested itself into a life of its own is kind of interesting. And, you know, one of the things I think the Republicans need to be a little bit sensitive to is the populist message, the economic messaging. You know, it's resonating with people. It's resonating in an inappropriate way because we're not talking about capitalism. But, you know, you got people out there that are struggling. Let me kind of segue here into a conversation about Iran. We're still sitting high with gas prices. We were struck a little bit here in the last couple of days. The president is promising more retaliation. But, Bob, we kind of are in this holding pattern with Iran. I predicted this months ago. I don't think that we're moving forward here at all. So what would you say about the status of that particular war as we get real close here to Labor Day?
0: Well, yes, there's no question that the ongoing conflict in Iran serves as kind of a drag on the world economy, on raises oil prices, and there's a certain, you know, a certain element of lack of morale. Are we in another long-term war here? You know, it's really unbelievable to me that that Iran has refused some of the overtures made to it that I believe have been more than fair. They will agree to a deal and then go back on it, you know, days or weeks later. But no question, it is a drag on the world economy right now. In fact, if anything, I'm pleasantly surprised at how resilient the American economy has been, despite the high oil and gas prices. But heaven knows, the sooner that conflict is over, the better.
1: Congressman Bob Onder back with me this afternoon. I messaged you a couple of weeks ago. We had Chloe Cole on, who is a detransitioner. There's something called the Chloe Cole Act, which you are participating in. It's been an interesting, I would say, certainly 45 days or so with everything that happened with Sophie Cunningham to the entrance of Enes Kanter Freedom and others into the WNBA draft for next year. But really, I would say some progress on the issue of keeping biological men away from girls in sports.
0: Oh, yeah, there's no question that I think that the tide has turned on this issue of whether men pretending to be women can compete in sports with girls, with women, take away scholarships, and really endanger the girls' physical safety. And I think Enes Kanter Freedom has done a great job in highlighting the absurdity of the WNBA refusing to identify what a woman is, and therefore take the issue of his participation in the WNBA draft off the table. I think there's no question this is one area where about 90% of our fellow Americans agree with us that women's sports are for women, men's sports are for men, and this woke nonsense has got to end.
1: Yeah, I'd say it's higher than 90%. I was at a Cardinals game last Tuesday, and it was the night that they do every year, Bob, where they welcome immigrants who went through the process the right way to take the oath of allegiance and become United States citizens. They always get round of applause. I don't know anyone that does not applaud people who go through the process to become citizens, because we know what this country has to offer. On the other hand, we know that the Biden administration let millions of people, 12 to 20 million, cross, the border. The House Judiciary Committee this week is going to hold a hearing on sanctuary policies, and it's actually called Sanctuary Policies, Tragic Consequences, and you'll be a part of that, right?
0: I will be. In fact, over the August recess, I participated in a naturalization ceremony at the federal courthouse downtown.
1: That's
0: it
1: awesome.
0: Was really very moving,
1: yeah.
0: And I got to meet some of these mostly relatively young men and women who are new American citizens. It was a terrific experience. But that's right. I mean, with the consequences of sanctuary policies around the United States are just downright tragic. And actually, in 2008, Missouri, you don't hear about the sanctuary city issue in Missouri, because in 2008, we had the foresight to outlaw sanctuary cities. But 12 states, thousands of local jurisdictions, including some of our biggest, Chicago, Los Angeles, New York, San Francisco, are sanctuary jurisdictions, which means they do not cooperate with federal law enforcement in detaining and deporting criminal illegal aliens. And tomorrow we will be meeting some of the victims of those tragic policies. Patty Fox, whose daughter was permanently disabled by a hit-and-run illegal alien from Venezuela. Marcus Coleman, whose daughter in Maryland was again permanently disabled in a multi-car crash, where a CDL, commercial license holder, who was an illegal alien given a CDL in California, caused a multi-car accident. So really the consequences of sanctuary jurisdictions are just tragic. We see them all the time. It is long past time to end this horrific disregard for the law.
1: And again, it's one of those situations where, the people on the left that support this, they cannot distinguish, for whatever reason, I don't know, I've never understood that, between legal and illegal. It's not too hard, really. Legal citizen versus illegal. You'd think we'd be able to figure this out, especially at the highest levels of government. Bob, thank you so much. Get to work there in Washington. You have a great Labor Day weekend. We'll talk soon in September, I'm sure.
0: Thank you, Mark. Look forward to it.
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3: On the roads, well, we've got some volume on eastbound 70 headed into downtown, mainly at Tucker. Just moderate volume, though. Now, westbound 70, just a little slow at 94. 64 westbound, that is slowing now, and it's Hampton out through McCausland. Most of the volume is approaching Lindbergh on out through 270. And then it slows again, Lake St. Louis Boulevard, out through the 70 split. Well, we've got an accident on westbound 44. It's just past 141, and it's creating a jam behind it. Right now, it's back to Bowles. And 55, a little slow in some construction zones, and one of those happens to be at Butler Hill, and another one south of M. On the Illinois side, we're fine on the bridges. But eastbound 64 lines up approaching 159. I'm Sue Thomas with traffic. 97.1 FM Talk, St. Louis Conservative.
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0: New York Post and Cam Wexley is reporting some of this, too, that he was in the ICU.
1: Yeah.
0: And that's relatively serious, right? That's not just an IV for dehydration, but we'll see if we can follow what happened with him. And Alex is going to kind of give us, you know, his reaction to seeing him on stage the other night. You know, on the one hand, one of the things I said was, and Sue, I think you know this, he's had some struggles in the last few months with his health. I think we've even reported on them. Now, on the other hand, I think that I don't care how old you are, you go up there when it's like 90-something degrees and you're trying to do a concert. Although, I don't think Saturday was the worst night, you know, when it comes to the heat.
1: No.
0: So maybe that's why he's in the ICU. So we're going to find out a little bit more. We'll talk to Alex after the top of the hour and some other stuff as well before Sue's News. I do have, this is kind of, I think you guys will find this fascinating. Now, I might have to put a little social media component together with media because I have some pretty fascinating insect news. You know, we love our insect news here.
1: Yes, we do.
0: At the Mark Reardon Show. So I'm going to share that with you. And then what's funny about the other topic I want to feature, you probably have the show sheet, don't you? Don't look at it. Don't cheat. Because like I'm literally probably today focusing on two of the things, not focusing, but at least covering two of the things that Sue Thomas hates the absolute most in her life. One of those was covered earlier. That was fantasy football. But there's another coming as well. And then I mentioned there's this little grandma in Harrisburg, Missouri. It's near where I hunt. I kind of hunt between Harrisburg and Fayette, which is in Howard County. Harrisburg is in Boone County. It's north of Columbia. And Kathy Kite's her name. She's been serving free breakfast for friends and neighbors. But the health department in Boone County has stepped in and decided that she is a flagrant violation of the health code. And they're trying to shut grandma down. So
1: it's never a good look. I mean,
0: we'll find out. I actually have an interesting Columbia Health Department story that I will share from like 40 years ago as well. Cusimano's going to be here. Look, the Cardinals had a rough homestand. They go out west. They're going to take on the Dodgers and I think San Francisco and Colorado. You know, we only have one more homestand. When they come back here to take on the White Sox on September 11th, that's a huge, huge Hall of Fame weekend. They're honoring on, you know, that Friday night, the World Series champs from 2006, rather. Mm-hmm. And then on Saturday night, the Hall of Famers, the Cardinals Hall of Famers. And I know that on Sunday of that weekend, huge game for my daughter because they're giving away these squishy things. Have you familiarized yourself with these squishy things that
1: the kids
0: love?
1: I've seen them, yes.
0: Yeah, you know, I get caught up in this because there's so many of them at my house. I do, you know, kind of use them. They're a little bit more of an elaborate form of what we used to have as a stress ball.
1: Yes.
0: When people would just kind of put like a little soft rubber ball together.
1: They feel better.
0: They come in little sizes and shapes and people collect them. When I say people, like my daughter, but apparently they're doing something because they're dialed into what the kids like at Busch Stadium, right? So that's one of the promotions that Sunday weekend. So that's all coming up. A little bit later in the hour, you know, the other thing that happened today is the Lindsey Clancy jury went home for the day. There was a point a couple hours ago we thought maybe we were going to have an announcement. The judge called the media back into the room, but basically the announcement was jury heading home. They'll be back at it tomorrow. They've been debating this since last week, about 20 hours of you know, deliberation in the jury room. John Ziegler will be here with me after the top of the hour. He may have something to say about that, but we're going to talk about the Jerry Sandusky case because there is someone who testified against Jerry Sandusky who is prepared to recant testimony. And then I mentioned Brad Young's going to be with us as well. He'll talk about the Lindsey Clancy case and some of the other things as well. Plus, audio cut of the day. It's all coming up.
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1: Westbound 70 looks fine out of downtown, but eastbound is lined up. And this is pretty much approaching Adelaide to about Tucker. We've got some moderate volume along northbound 170 headed for 270. Westbound 70, moderate volume at 270, and then it opens up and looks fine. Now, we have a pretty big jam going on westbound 44. There was an accident just past 141, and this thing is really creating a delay behind it. And right now it's back past Bowles. Westbound 64, just moderate volume at Hampton and also at 270. One more time at Lake St. Louis Boulevard. Southbound 55, a little slow at Butler Hill. And we look great on the bridges if you're headed into Illinois. Eastbound 64, slow between 157 and 159. I'm Sue Thomas, and that's Traffic 97.1 FM Talk, St. Louis Conservative.

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7: Day three is done. I'm Lisa Brady, Fox News. The jury deliberating the murder case against Lindsay Clancy in Massachusetts wraps up another day of deliberations, due back tomorrow morning for day four. Clancy is charged with killing her young children before trying to kill herself.
8: The heart of all of this in this trial is really the state of mind of Lindsay Clancy on January 24, 2023.
7: Fox's Brian Yenis at the courthouse in Plymouth, where prosecutors are trying to prove Clancy knew her actions were wrong and could control them.
8: Remember, on that day, she drove her daughter, Cora, to the doctor. She built a snowman and did art projects with her kids. But at about 5 p.m., she sent her husband on errands. And in that hour, she strangled her three children. The defense says a voice hallucination told her to do it. The prosecution says it was premeditated murder.
7: The jury can also consider lesser counts of second-degree murder and manslaughter. A teenage girl in North Carolina is now charged with murder in connection with a mosque attack in San Diego, where three people were killed in May before the two shooters, ages 17 and 18, killed themselves. Prosecutors say the girl is accused of live streaming the attack and publishing the killer's manifesto, including white supremacist writings. A grand jury indicting her on multiple counts, including murder by aiding and abetting. President Trump calls Iran a failed nation, but still suggests a response to Iran's latest targeting of U.S. forces in the region.
9: Their Navy is gone. Their Air Force is gone. Their surveillance equipment is almost entirely gone. That doesn't mean we won't smack them. We'll see what happens.
7: Iran fired missiles at U.S. military sites in Jordan after the U.S. targeted rocket launchers to prevent new sea mines in the Strait of Hormuz. The U.S. Supreme Court just allowing the White House ballroom project to continue while lawsuits play out in lower courts. The 5-4 decision is not a ruling on the project's legality. 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
21: We are set to close out August and get into September with a pure heat wave across St. Louis. Clear skies, warm, moderate humidity, 79 for the overnight low, holding in the 80s across the city. Tuesday, sunny, hot, moderate humidity, dew points down slightly, but going for a high of 100 degrees. We have not hit 100 yet this summer. Tuesday night, clear at 81. Wednesday, sunny, hot, moderate humidity, right around 100 again. 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
23: It's so damn hot. 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
25: too.
24: Gun. Ooh. Feels like 107, so I don't know if that will be like the airport.

0: official temperature, but wow, that's triple digits. This is not going to be a fun week weather-wise. The updated, again, this is not necessarily Dave Murray's forecast. He gave that a couple minutes ago, but 100, 101 Wednesday, 100 on Thursday, 100 on Friday, 99 on Saturday, and then a little relief on Sunday. But man, that's brutal.
1: It is. Aren't we in a heat dome? That's what he always calls it.
0: It says a, well, I don't know. Maybe that is what it is. It's heat misery is what it is.
2: Oh, yes.
0: So yeah, end of summer, first week of September, going to be brutal. Well, you know who was affected by the heat on Saturday night? That was Lionel Richie. He was at the Muni. He had to sit down at the end of the show when he was belting out one of his biggest hits. Alex Rich was at that show, our friend who visits with us on Wednesday afternoons. This was at the Muni on Saturday night, right, Alex?
3: It was, yeah. And it was a great show. I mean, if you'd never had the chance to see Lionel Richie, I mean, he delivered, I think, on all fronts, especially for someone that's 77 years old. But it was something he addressed, you know, early on and throughout the show. I guess he was hospitalized earlier this year, and he wanted to make sure to let the fans know that whatever he was drinking throughout the performance was actually electrolytes. So throughout the performance, there was people bringing him out drinks, and he wanted to make sure we knew it wasn't liquor that he was drinking. It almost looked like this. You know, everybody knows Robitussin. It was kind of the color of Robitussin, this kind of reddish, orangish liquid, and they'd bring it out on a tray for him. He'd chug it, and he'd say, you know, I'm drinking my electrolytes, because he suffers from dehydration.
0: So did it affect the show in a negative way?
3: You know, it didn't. And somebody asked me kind of when this news first came out was, you know, was there anything during the show that I would have thought that he would have ended up in the hospital afterwards? Absolutely not. I think, you know, look, the shows that these days with some of the younger artists, right, they're going one song to the next. And you know, somebody Lionel Richie's age, Mark, you're pretty close to that age.
0: Thanks a lot. Yeah, okay.
3: But no, he slowed it down a little bit, had a conversation with the fans throughout the show, and it was a great, I mean, his interacting with the fans was great, but it was nothing that I thought, like, you know, it had good energy. There was good energy to the show, and
0: If you had not known that he was hospitalized, and they say the ICU, by the way, you wouldn't have really given much thought to it, like he was off?
3: Absolutely not.
0: Okay, I mean, well, that's good.
3: There were parts where he didn't, you know, there were parts where he didn't maybe sing and belt out the notes that he probably used to, but that's not something that I thought was odd, given, again, his age, the fact that, yes, it was warm, but it wasn't overly hot. I will say this, though, which I think some people at the concert were talking about, was he probably switched into three different bomber jackets.
1: Yeah, you can't do that. You cannot do that.
3: He talked about dehydration. Like,
1: exactly, Alex. That's just crazy.
0: Yeah.
3: It was, and I remember at one point Annie and my mom, even we were kind of laughing. We're like, hopefully that somebody's bringing these jackets out of a freezing cold freezer in the back.
1: Right?
0: Well, maybe they were. But that's the problem. Rock stars, they're rock stars, man. They got to look like rock stars,
1: yeah,
0: right?
1: Yeah, it's a shame.
3: They got to look like rock stars. But yeah, at the end, you know, they did bring out a, I guess it was probably his piano chair at the end there for him to sit down on, which you did kind of think that it maybe was a little odd, because all night long, this, you know, the show builds up to that, and it's a party, and everybody's dancing, and then he sits down for it. And so you kind of think, well, why is he sitting? But again, at the same time, the thought doesn't really cross your mind, like, that he's struggling so much that he's going to end up needing to go to the hospital.
0: Right, right. Huh.
3: But again, the mention of the electrolytes, it's one of those things where, you know, if somebody takes a couple drinks of something on stage, you're not going to really think much of it. But he kind of mentioned it. It was almost part of the show, mentioning it. So
0: yeah, that's interesting.
3: Hearing this news, you know, again, I'm not a medical professional, so, you know, I'm just going off of what I would assume. But yeah, I mean, dehydration is what he alluded to many times. And again, I did think it was overwhelming the amount of times that people brought this, let's call it the magic potion, out to him on the stage to drink.
0: Well,
3: and yeah, I mean, but I will say, Lionel Richie, I mean, I think the concert was everything and more that a person going to the show could have even imagined. I mean, he played Commodores, he played he played Brick House.
0: Oh, that's awesome. That was what I was going to ask you about. Brick House is like one of the best songs ever. Were there people there that were, confused because Fred wasn't there, his doppelganger?
1: Good question. Solid question.
3: Yeah, you know, actually, at first when it came out, a lot of people thought that it was Fred.
0: Yeah,
3: White Lionel Richie. I was going to make an announcement and just say everybody stay calm, but I think it took about a half of a second for Lionel to start singing for people to figure
0: there
3: it
0: you
3: out.
0: Go. Are you going to be here on Wednesday with us?
3: I think I might be there. You know, we'll see if we are in the
0: labor
3: in the
0: and delivery
3: room by then. Yeah. Yeah, we will see if we are or not. But either way, you know, I'm always happy to be a. An entertainment correspondent, the Lionel Richie news correspondent.
0: You wear so many hats,
1: good,
0: Alex.
1: Good.
0: Yeah, that's right. All right, hey, thank you.
3: I do it all.
0: I appreciate it.
3: All right, we'll talk to you guys. Thanks.
0: Take care.
2: Hey, Mark, let me talk to you about what I heard in the last hour.
0: Oh, okay.
2: I was hearing from an electrophysiologist at Cedars-Sinai Hospital in Los Angeles, who was talking about dehydration during this extreme heat. And she says that it's really dangerous if you have a heart arrhythmia problem. Like you have atrial fibrillation, mm-hmm. that sort of thing. And so she suggests, you know, avoid alcohol during these plus 100 degree days. Avoid energy drinks, especially.
0: Really?
2: Avoid lots of coffee.
1: That stuff is.
0: Oh, you mean like the Red Bull and stuff like that?
2: Yeah,
0: oh,
2: right.
0: Okay, I'm sorry.
2: Avoid, you know, big amounts of coffee. Drink as much water as you can throughout the day.
0: Does it say about 8 to 10 Diet Cokes a day?
1: No.
0: It doesn't say that?
1: She just
2: said this heat whacks out the electrolytes in your heart cells.
0: Okay.
2: And that's what causes problems.
1: Well, and also don't wear a bomber jacket. That's what I'm going to go ahead and throw out there.
0: But so it's just weird because I see people walking around downtown and they have jackets on and they have masks on and it's just bizarre. So I just have to point out that I already was able to work in one of the topics that Sue hates the most. And I always love to do that because I had a fantasy football draft last night and I have another one tonight. And she's always begging me to talk about my fantasy football teams. But I can do you one better this afternoon. Are you ready?
1: Wow,
0: I think you know
1: worse?
0: This one too. Here we go. Oh, yeah. Oh, yeah. Rush is coming to St. Louis.
4: A Monday warrior, mean strike. Today's Tom Sawyer, mean pride.
0: Oh, I got a text. I knew about it, but I got a text from Mark Cox this morning. He went up to Chicago to see this tour.
1: Of course he did.
0: And I said it was unusual from the very beginning that St. Louis was such a deep history. If you watch this documentary from several years ago about Rush, St. Louis is credited with a lot of their popularity, especially here in the Midwest, because of Casey. You know, Casey played such an important role in their success. So, 50-something is the name of the tour. It is Geddy Lee and Alex Lifeson and this chick that's filling in because, of course, Neil Peart passed away. But the drummer chick is supposed to be just amazing. So they're coming to St. Louis Enterprise Center. And this show's coming up relatively quickly. It's October 21st. So they were adding dates. And I think it'll sell out absolutely right away. They go on sale this Friday, 10 a.m., with the pre-sales. You know, sometimes if you have a Citibank card, something like that, pre-sales are tomorrow morning. And this thing is going to sell out right away. I know, Sue, you're not going to go.
1: No.
0: The good news for me is...
2: I'm excited to see the drummer chick.
0: Yeah.
1: No,
0: well, I
1: can't
0: remember
1: cool.
0: her name. This is terrible.
1: Oh, wait,
0: because,
1: hold on.
0: Well, they don't even mention her in the release, which I think is bizarre.
1: Rush,
0: they mention Geddy and Alex, and they don't mention the drummer chick.
1: You know what comes up first? Is
0: drummer chick?
1: Rush, female, why do they hate them?
0: Yeah, well...
1: Why do women not like Rush?
2: Sue Thomas.
1: It's Annika Niles.
0: Yeah, Annika Niles. She's incredible. Like, if
1: she
0: you see the videos,
1: is
0: it's really
1: awesome.
0: Crazy.
1: They have videos up on, is it Drumeo? I don't know. One of those of her playing. It's amazing. She's great.
0: Yeah, like, what the thing is weird is I'm looking at this entire, you know, release from Live Nation, and I don't see any mention of her, which I think is just
1: bizarre.
0: Well,
1: that's kind of bizarre.
0: But here's the good news here, because now I saw them I'm going to guess maybe 12 years ago with Neil, he passed away in 2020. I thought it was a great show. It was at the Hollywood Casino Amphitheater, whatever they call it now. And I had seen Rush in the 80s a couple of different times. Actually got a chance to meet Geddy Lee. I watched Neil Peart from on the stage drum one time at the Checker Dome at the arena because I had an all-access pass, and it was amazing. So I have wanted to see this show. I thought about going to Chicago, but Becky hates, she's like you, she hates Rush. And we have, there's so many common musical things. I can't even think of
1: another
0: maybe
1: one.
0: Just a handful. There's a couple of yacht rock songs that drive her crazy.
1: Steely
0: from
1: Dan.
0: The 80s. Well, she does hate Steely Dan.
1: See,
0: okay.
1: She and I are in,
0: but I only have to buy, I'm just going to get one ticket for this show.
1: Yeah.
0: Because I figure.
1: You got to go when you got to go.
0: I know. So I'm going.
2: I have to tell Sue, I'm very impressed that, you know, as a snare drum aficionado from grade school,
1: that
2: you know what the Drumeo site is.
1: Well, you know what? They put stuff up on there. They have the guy who played on some Michael Jackson tunes, and it is mind-blowing.
0: Really? Now, is that a site that's on Instagram, or is it just a separate website?
1: It's YouTube.
0: Okay, it's YouTube.
1: And you can
0: Drumeo.
1: See Drumeo, D-R-U-M-E-O, and you will watch some of your favorites. It's mind-boggling.
0: Okay, I love that. That's cool.
1: Yeah.
0: Fred.
1: Thanks, Fred.
0: I had there was a false promise that was offered earlier in the show.
1: Oh,
0: okay? Okay. And I want to play it just because I wanted to play it anyway.
2: Oh, that's right. Okay.
0: But I was going to get to something
1: same
0: here.
1: Same promise.
0: Well, it was a false promise because I told you that I was going to do something not doing. I was going to do this.
1: Yeah.
5: It's time for Insect News.
0: I don't have time right now. It's going to be canceled. We have postponed today's edition of Insect News for 24 hours because we were talking about Lionel Richie and Rush. But I promise you, this is, you know, actually this gives me an opportunity to put a couple of things together visually so you guys can see this in the audience, because it really is something very, very interesting that my wife discovered at her aunt's house, and it actually involves ants, but it's something I've never seen before, and I don't think you guys have either. So I'll get to that. I promise to do it tomorrow because I want to play the sounder again.
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1: There was an accident westbound 44 past 140.

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9: We're not going to comment.
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9: No.
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11: Well, it is National Trail Mix Day. I love a trail mix. This is my go-to on a road trip, something to eat.
12: Fred. Yeah, it's a good thing to have on a road trip.
11: And you can get all kinds.
13: Yeah, my favorite is the trail mix with M&Ms and stuff that's bad for you.
11: I'm shocked. Yes.
13: But I do like trail mix. Yeah,
11: and I like that you can go and get just a huge variety of stuff. It's also National Eat Outside Day, which none of us will do because it's 150 degrees.
13: I'm going to cook outside tonight, but I'm not going to eat outside.
11: Are you going to really cook out? What are you going to do?
13: Ribeyes?
11: Of course, you'd love the ribeye.
13: Got a new grill. That's the thing.
11: Yeah.
12: What kind?
13: Delivered last night.
11: Yeah, okay.
13: It's the Weber Genesis. It's the three burner, Fred. I didn't go
12: with
13: the
12: four
13: burner.
12: So you have a name on yours. Okay, I don't have a name on mine.
13: Yeah, but here's the problem. The cover that I that's right. You have a no name.
11: He's a no name.
13: The cover that I have for it doesn't fit. Like the other grill doesn't fit. Of course, now I got to buy a new cover. That's like $100 just for the stupid cover.
11: Well, how did it not come with a cover? I don't understand.
13: Because they want to charge you another $100.
11: Well,
13: for
11: that
13: it.
11: Is ridiculous.
13: Well, because some people might, if you've got an area with an overhang or something like that, you might not need
11: that.
13: A cover. Right?
11: You need a cover.
13: I need a cover.
11: Everybody needs a cover. Yeah. Is this both propane and
13: charcoal? Wish I did the natural gas. No, this is propane or natural gas. Mm-hmm. But this one's specifically propane. The next damn grill I get, and I seem to get one way too often, I will get natural gas. But I have to have the natural gas line put in.
11: I know, but it's totally worth it.
12: Remind me, tomorrow when we do insect news, I've got one for you regarding the barbecue pit.
13: Okay, good. All right. Hang on to that one, too.
11: Gotcha. And it's also National Matchmaker Day. Was anybody set up? By a
13: Fred
11: matchmaker.
13: Was set up by all kinds of people.
11: Fred,
13: I mean, every story he tells.
11: The most active dating life of any of us.
12: I stumbled onto them all by myself.
11: Oh, it's a gift.
13: Never set up. I mean,
11: My parents met on a blind date.
13: Did they really?
11: Yeah.
12: Wow.
11: Isn't that interesting?
13: That is interesting. Uh-huh. I mean, it's not. It happens, right?
11: Yeah. I don't know how the kids do it now. Do you still set your friends up? Well, ask Ethan. And on this day in history, I don't know why you wouldn't.
13: I bet there's no such thing as a blind date, because at the very least, you have info or an image or something like that,
11: right? You could social media search that person to the nth degree.
13: And you probably should.
12: And we wouldn't have the Lionel Richie situation.
11: That's true, Fred. Oh, that's true. On this day in history, 139 years ago, it was 1887, and Thomas Edison received a patent for his kinetoscope, which was a device that projected moving pictures. That was that long ago today. I already forgot what I said. 139 years ago.
13: We didn't have Thomas Edison, Benjamin Franklin. We'd have nothing.
11: I know.
13: Right?
11: We had
13: those two guys.
11: Okay, it was 50 years ago today. In 1976, when George Harrison was actually found guilty of, quote, subconscious plagiarism of the Chiffons' hit, He's So Fine, in his My Sweet Lord. And we've got a little bit of each here. And see if you think this is legit. I don't know what, I mean, subconscious plagiarism, so he didn't set out to do it.

0: wish she were mine.
1: No, there's nothing like the song.
2: Right?
1: So the chord progression is similar. So what? He shouldn't have paid that. Did he have to pay money for that? Yeah.
2: $500,000.
1: I don't know. Maybe, you know.

0: I mean, I can hear it, but right. I don't think it's $500,000 worth of...
1: And who's to say that it was subconscious?
0: Yeah, I don't know.
2: Maybe it was conscious. Is that what you're saying?
0: Are you saying he did it on purpose?
1: I mean, how can they think you thought it?
0: Well, I think their point is he didn't set out to say, I'm going to rip off the chiffons.
2: There are songs out there. Like, look, I'll be honest. When they had this lawsuit about Stairway to Heaven, I would have bet you a fair amount of money that they were going to win that lawsuit, and they lost it. All right? And this one, I'm just listening to two songs. I'm like, I don't even hear.
0: You do
2: I don't
0: a little.
2: Hear it. Maybe a little bit, yes. But I mean, the tempo is obviously different. But I you're not going to hear the chiffons and say, oh, that's my sweet Lord. I've never even thought about it until this moment.
0: Well, he, this is George Harrison. He appealed it for 5 years. And the decision cost him about $500,000 in the end. So they decided yes. I just think you would have to be really specific on what the parameters are there. And I don't know how you can be.
2: Yeah,
0: how do you prove somebody has done that?
2: There's more to it. You know, you had the one thing that happened. What was the song? The Robin Thicke song.
0: Yes.
2: A few years. That was a big case.
0: Yes.
2: And, you know, that did have similarities. And they sort of had to, I think, fess up to that. But these two songs, you know, that's crazy to me.
0: Yeah. Well, 29 years ago today, it was 1997. I actually remember where I was when I heard this, that Princess Diana had been killed in that car crash. Do you remember where you
1: were? Oh, yes, I totally do. I was with a group of KMOX listeners on a train riding back from a Kansas City Royals game to St. Louis.
0: There you go.
2: I remember exactly where I was.
1: Cell phones.
0: Where were you?
2: I was in my home in Bayside, Wisconsin, and here's why I remember it. I had a very little foyer where my front door came in, and I had an overhead light where the thing that kind of covered the light was glass, right?
0: Yeah.
2: You know, you kind of screw those things in. It fell down. Like, at the moment that I was learning that she died, that thing fell down and broke into a bunch of pieces, and it was like this ominous sign. So that's why I remember it so well.
0: Whoa. I was at my friend neighbor Jen's house when she was married. I was taking care of the house or something, and I turned down, and I thought, I'll just sit here and watch TV for a minute. And I couldn't get up for an hour. I was just, I can't believe this is happening. Anyway, that was 29 years ago today. At the box office over the weekend, Coyote made $15 million and comes in second behind, of course, Spider-Man.
2: That's
0: brand new day.
2: $15 million,
0: not bad, but terrible.
2: Well, not that good. Not
0: considering
2: that good.
0: Everything.
2: Yeah, and Spider-Man's been number one for almost 5 weeks now. Right?
0: Well, here was the big loser, the Dog Stars. Now, have we talked about that?
2: I thought Paul mentioned it on Friday.
0: I was going to say, did he? And I just spaced it. But this thing was the $80 million Ridley Scott sci-fi adventure, and it came in fifth.
2: Yeah, it tanked.
0: Only $8
2: million. I'm not sure if he actually did mention that, but that's a really bad number.
0: Yeah, I had not heard that, so I thought, well, I don't even think I've heard of that movie, so they're not, thank you,
2: probably
0: crowd.
2: Like it.
0: They're not doing a good job of this. All right, there's a story out today that a growing number of schools across the country are rolling out a 3-year bachelor's degree program. This would give students a chance to earn a diploma quicker and save them a lot of money along the way. And instead of the traditional 120 credit hours spread across 4 years, some of these would require about 90 credits. This would mean students can either enter the workforce sooner, they can spend less on tuition and living expenses. The idea is gaining momentum. At least 70 schools have either launched a 3-year degree program or are actively considering them. Your thoughts?
2: Well, I have mixed thoughts on that. I mean, they're talking about a 3-year degree, so it's like still only semester, or they're, you know, longer. Like, I graduated from Mizzou. One of the biggest mistakes that I made is I graduated early in 3.5 years, but mainly because I had some credit from St. Louis University for foreign language that I got when I was in high school, and I took summer school in 1986. So I got out, you know, a half a semester early because I had the credits. Then again, I realized very quickly that real life was not as fun as college, so I'm not sure why I would have done that. I recommend staying in as long as you can. But that is interesting. You know, how would it compare to the 4-year degrees? I think that's kind of one of those questions you'd have to answer.
0: Exactly. We have 30 hours more knowledge. I don't know. And finally, in Sue's news, we have today's random fact. Clocks and watches and ads are almost always set for 10:10 or sometimes 10:09 because of logo framing, symmetry, and positive psychology.
2: There you go. I don't know if I knew that one. Sue's news wrapping on a Monday.

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2: Cusimano's coming up before the end of the hour. Some really interesting Mizzou basketball news. Mark Mitchell, all SEC, averaging 18.5 points for Mizzou, declared eligible for a fifth season, was going to go to Kentucky. That changed today. He has enrolled at the University of Missouri. So we're going to get the latest on that coming up here in just a moment. Speaking of mid-Missouri, on that topic, you know, I've mentioned many times, I hunt in an area which is very near Harrisburg, Missouri, and Fayette. I'm in the Howard County portion of that area. Harrisburg is in Boone County. Columbia, Missouri is in Boone County. And I saw this story over the weekend. There's a grandma that is serving free breakfast in Harrisburg, Missouri. But the health department from Boone County has gotten involved to try to throw a red flag on that. Dave Rowland is an attorney with the Goldwater Institute. He's representing this woman, Kathy Kite. Hey, Dave, how are you? Welcome to 97.1 FM Talk in St. Louis. I think we got you on the Zoom this afternoon. How are you doing?
4: I'm doing great, Mark. Thanks so much for having me on the show.
2: So this sparked my interest from a variety of perspectives. One, because, you know, I know this area very well, but just as a little side note, from 40 years ago, I was doing radio, like morning radio in Columbia, Missouri, and we gave away donuts on a particular morning. I don't know if we did this more than once, but I got a visit in the parking lot of the radio station from the health director of Columbia, Missouri, a busybody that was hearing us do this on the radio and decided to flag us for health violations. So that reminded me of something like this. This poor woman is just trying to do something nice, and all of a sudden they're telling her she has to have a commercial kitchen installed in her home, right? It's crazy.
4: It's a very familiar story, isn't it? Yeah.
2: Yes.
4: It's crazy. You know, so the thing is, the county has adopted a food code that mirrors the national food code, that so that the U.S. Department of Food and Drug, or the U.S. Food and Drug Administration, promulgated this model, and it's been adopted all over the country. And it says that you cannot share food with other people, with the public, without getting the government's permission, without jumping through a bunch of regulatory hoops.
2: Yeah.
4: And so basically, it takes what would ordinarily be considered, you know, a commercial regulation, like we're focused on restaurants or grocery stores or places where, you know, you're selling huge quantities of food to the public. And they're trying to apply it to private circumstances, completely private circumstances. So this would apply not only to a grandma serving breakfast in her own home, but it would also apply to churches hosting potlucks, or maybe even handing out donuts on Sunday morning. It would apply to people having backyard barbecues. It would apply to people having a block party. It would apply to people having tailgate parties on college football Saturdays.
2: Now you've got my attention. Now you've got my attention, which, by the way, you're right about that. I mean, how would tailgates? That's a great example of it.
4: Yeah, so, there's no principal distinction at all between what Miss Kathy Kite is doing and what people would be doing on at a tailgate
2: right.
4: party.
2: So, Dave, how did this come about? Because, like, she gets a notice or something like that, and then she put it up on Facebook, and that garnered a lot of attention, right?
4: Yeah. So apparently, somebody complained. We don't know who. It was an anonymous complaint. And by the way, the factual details included in the anonymous complaint were inaccurate. One of the things they said was that her house was full of cats and it was very unsanitary and everything. Kathy doesn't have cats. She can't have cats because she's allergic to cats.
2: Wow.
4: And her home is.

0: is professionally cleaned. Like it's ludicrous. But anyone can make an anonymous complaint, and they're not held to account when they lie, and that's exactly what happens. So the food department comes in, and they tell Kathy, "Oh, well, if you're offering food to other people, even if it's in your own home, you've got to have a food establishment permit, and you've got to jump through all of these hoops and install a commercial kitchen. It's nuts." So you know, we've told them, you know, look, number one, you've got to clarify how you're applying the law here. The county has kind of hemmed and hawed, and they've said, well, if it's friends and family, it's one thing. If it's members of the public, it's another. Well, how do you make that distinction?
1: Well, how do you?
0: Who
1: and that's
0: decides?
1: Where, yeah, that's where your tailgate, I think, analogy comes
0: right,
1: into
0: absolutely.
1: Play. Because we have a great, my friend Carlin Yeager and some of the other folks I hang out with, actually Carlin's from Harrisburg, interestingly enough, we do great tailgates. When I say we, they put on great tailgates and I get to be the benefactor. But we have, you know, kind of an open door policy. My producer, Ethan, went to his first Mizzou game last year. And I said, man, come by the tailgate. He and his friend did. And, you know, yeah, they were friends, but still there's people that are just walking by, grabbing food. Everyone's cooking it. So at this point, what are you legally trying to do with the fine folks in Boone County?
0: Well, what we'd like for them to do is to say, look, we recognize we cannot apply this food code to people who are just sharing food with guests in their home. Like, that's the bare minimum, we think. And so if they could just acknowledge that, then this whole situation would resolve itself. But they seem to be really digging in and saying, no, even if it's in the privacy of someone's own home with guests that have come to visit them, the government thinks that they get to butt in and police what they're sharing with each other. And as long as they're going to take that position, it's probably going to end up in a lawsuit. That's certainly the direction that we're looking right now. So, you know, if they want to acknowledge, no, actually, they don't have the legal authority to do this, either because the code doesn't actually apply to this circumstance, or because they recognize that it would be unconstitutional to intrude into people's homes like this, then I think we could go ahead and get this resolved. But as long as they're trying to suggest that, no, they actually get to come into someone's home and dictate what food they're going to share with their guests, that's an issue that needs to be resolved in
1: yeah.
0: the courts.
1: I would agree with you. And that's why the Goldwater Institute is involved here, because, look, it's a perfect story encapsulating government-run amok and bureaucracy and red tape and things like that. So I find it very interesting. We'll track this and let us know how this turns out, Dave, because if it does end up going to court, obviously you got a little national attention on this. I know Fox Digital blasted it out. I think that's maybe where I found it, because I didn't see it in any local media, but because I had the connections there to Mid-Missouri, I thought it was interesting. So Kathy Kite is her name. She's the grandma in Harrisburg. Has she stopped doing this at this point, waiting for clarification, or is she still doing breakfast?
0: No, she got worried initially, because in a phone call that she had with one of the folks at the health department, they told her that they were going to try and send her to jail. And so that scared her. But very quickly, I reassured her and I said, you know, we will fight for you on this if it comes to that. And so she started welcoming people back to her house. But even then, some folks were worried to come. They don't want to get her in trouble.
1: Yeah.
0: Like, she's beloved in the community. They really appreciate her. And so they don't want her to get into trouble. So we'd like to get this all cleared up as quickly as possible so that no one has to worry about going to jail or being fined. Did you know that the fine is $2,000 in criminal penalties and another $1,000 in civil fines over and above the criminal penalty per day that you're out of compliance with the food code?
1: Wow.
0: That's
1: wow.
0: what you and up to 1 year in prison per day that you're out of compliance with the food code. Those are the consequences that the government is threatening here. It's really bizarre.
1: Yeah, that's nuts. Okay, well, we hope that she doesn't get fined certainly that amount, because that would be bad. But look, it's sometimes in these things, and this is a perfect example, common sense should really run the day, and it doesn't. Wouldn't you love to know, though, who the snitch is? That's what I want to know at this point.
0: I certainly would. And they, I mean, they need to be fact witnesses. We need to know who this person is one way or another. So we're going to do what we can to find out who is trying to harass Kathy and her guests. But ultimately, the long and the short of it is this is really just none of the government's business. You
1: Well,
0: know,
1: Dave,
0: if people want to
1: I
0: visit each
1: can't
0: other.
1: hire you for a similar project here because I got cats and a bunny and dogs and all kinds of things running across my house. So I'm not going to be doing breakfast here. But in Harrisburg, I hope Kathy Kite can still do it. You keep us posted on this case, okay?
0: Will do.
1: All right, take
0: Absolutely.
1: care. That's Dave Rowland with the Goldwater Institute. We'll take a break. We got a couple things I want to focus in on here. There is a witness in the Jerry Sandusky case from Penn State who is recanting his testimony. My friend John Ziegler has been on a more than decade-long run to prove that Jerry Sandusky is not, you know, guilty of these crimes. However, he actually has an opinion that this accuser who's coming forward is going to backfire on Jerry Sandusky. I don't know that I understand John's complete, you know, reasoning there, but he's fired up about this, and he's interviewed this guy that is going to recant. So there's obviously some personal connection here. This has been his mission for the last decade, you know, talking about this case. But now it's getting more national attention because someone's going to say they lied. So that's coming up here. I mentioned the situation at Mizzou. Look, there's a lot of sports going on. The Cardinals did not have the greatest weekend. They head out to the West Coast, but Mark Mitchell has re-enrolled at the University of Missouri, apparently switching from a commitment to play for Kentucky after he was granted a fifth year of eligibility. He apparently is going to play for Dennis Gates and the Tigers. Now, originally, the rumor was is that if that happened, Gates would have to drop someone on the roster. That is not the case. The clarification today is that there's a roster spot that is open for Mark Mitchell. Frank's talked about this a little bit. He's been, you know, covering this story. He'll have the very latest. He's coming up next.
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3: Crews have just cleared an accident westbound 6440 approaching 170. They had the right lanes blocked. In fact, I had put it up on X at Susan 6768, so I'll go back in there and mention it's been cleared. But we have a jam that goes back through Kings Highway. Now, westbound 44 is lined up from 270 to just past 141. That's where we had an earlier accident on the right side. It was the right lane and then the right shoulder. Now, eastbound 70, still some volume, Adelaide into Tucker. Westbound is a little slow at Highway K. And 64 out west, just some moderate volume at Prospect. Quiet on the Illinois side as far as the bridges go. But 64 eastbound jams headed for 159. I'm Sue Thomas, and that's traffic. 97.1 FM Talk, St. Louis Conservative.
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0: news about the Mizzou basketball program today. Frank, tell us all about it.
1: Yeah, Mark Mitchell is coming back, and Mizzou has had to do some roster maneuvering. A lot of people are wondering, if you're only allowed 15 on your roster, how do you add a 16th? Well, Connor Beauchamp is going to go on a medical exemption, so that it gives them that extra roster spot, which makes Mark Mitchell eligible. And they're also Norweather, that big 6'9 kid from Arkansas, rarely played. There's talk about him becoming a grad assistant and them bringing in a shooter from Colorado State. So there's a lot of things going on in the 11th hour. But the bottom line is Mark Mitchell is a first-team all-SEC performer, and he's one of the best players in college basketball last year. He wants to come back. You can't say, no, we don't want you. And that's what's going to happen
0: here. But what is the reality of what happened here? It looked like Mizzou put a package together. It wasn't as much as Kentucky did. We heard $3 million at Mizzou, $6 million at Kentucky. But then the question comes about after Greg Sankey, the SEC commissioner last week, lays the law down and says, look, if you're taking recruits in this fifth year of eligibility from other SEC schools, there's going to be harsh punishments. And it sounds like Kentucky and Mark Mitchell's agent took a step back and said, okay, we're going to go to a different plan.
1: Yeah, they definitely, well, look, all these rules are changing on the fly, but what Sankey laid down is, all right, you can come back, but you have to come back to your existing school. And as we localize it even more to St. Louis University, on September 3rd, Robbie Avila's hearing is going to be heard in Chicago. And if that goes according to plan, then he'll be able to return to SLU. The only difference is SLU doesn't have this medical exemption, and they would have to, you know, get like a roster exemption for them to add 16 or for someone to leave. So it's going to get really hairy. Now, you know, over the weekend, Robbie Avila enrolled at SLU. So he's planning on it, but, you know, there's going to be a lot that's going to have to go on to make this happen. And I've been texting with Josh Schertz, and we've been, you know, conversing during this whole process. So it's nothing's definite there, but that's what's going on there.
0: But on the Mizzou front, I mean, oh, my God, he's got this incredible class coming in. He's got some great transfers. You put Mark Mitchell into the mix. Now, again, you got to play and you got to have chemistry. That's, you know, important. And Dennis Gates has to coach. But, I mean, why would we not be excited as hell that Mark Mitchell is coming back, right?
1: Oh, absolutely. And look, they have two McDonald's All-Americans in Crow and Hunter, and they were going to be loaded, and you throw in Tiller. But now, I mean, it's scary how good this team could be. But Mark, you said the word. It's chemistry.
0: Yeah.
1: And they have been working 8 weeks, not counting on Mark Mitchell to be a part of the squad. And now all of a sudden, hey, here's a guy that just averaged like 17-6. He's now going to be on the floor 30 minutes. He's not a huge ball usage guy, so I think it's going to work. But, yeah, they're going to have to maneuver some things.
2: It's going to be fun. I love it.
3: Frank, I want to stick with Mizzou, but I want to move to Furrow Field. Football season getting started this week, Thursday night. You know, the spread is only at 54.5 against Arkansas Pine Bluff. So, you know, should be a tightly contested game, but I guess we'll see what happens. But there's been a lot of media footage these past couple of days of the new suites and the new end of the end zone, the renovation. It looks absolutely beautiful. And I have to imagine with a fully renovated stadium now that there is going to be a different energy in Columbia, Missouri this upcoming Thursday night.
1: Well, yeah, when you spend $250 million on a project, you're going to see like the Taj Mahal. I mean, they've been talking about this for years, and it's finally going to be displayed to the public and to the Missouri fans on Thursday. So it's really going to be awesome. I think the cool thing on Thursday, hey, we get to see Austin Simmons, and not in a practice session. 6'4", 220, how special can he be? I think he's like the most important athlete in our region. The quarterback at Mizzou should be the most important quarterback in our region. So I'm really excited.
0: Right. Yeah, I am too. All right, let's talk about the Cardinals. Not the greatest homestand, right? Now you go out west and, you know, talk of the wild card is fading quickly. There's always a chance, but you really kind of need to win this series against the Pirates, and that just didn't happen.
1: Yeah, it was another rough weekend. Now you've lost your second baseman, your shortstop, your third baseman. But I think what everybody's excited about with the Cardinals is on Tuesday night in Dodger Stadium, we're going to get a chance to see Leo Bernal, you know, behind the plate. He is, I think, the catcher in terms of defensively they're most high on. And I remember being on the backfield in Jupiter, Florida.

0: And Bernard Gilkey pulled me aside. He says, watch this kid. This was like 2 years ago.
1: Yeah.
0: And he's a switch hitter. He defensively, he's a major league catcher right now. So, look, the present's not so hot. The future looks really good.
1: I love it.
2: I'm a little bit surprised, Frank, by them electing to bring him up as early as they are. But, you know, with the question marks regarding what 2027 is going to look like, I can understand it from that perspective. What I'm curious about is now, when you do some simple math, we got four catchers on the active roster, Frank. I mean, what do you do with Ivan Herrera? How do you begin to navigate him? Because it doesn't seem like catching is going to be in the future for him.
0: Yeah, it'll be interesting to see how they approach that with him, because A, he's a great guy, and B, he's a really good player. But look, when you throw somebody out once every 2 years, you're probably not a major league catcher, you know?
2: Right.
1: How about Aaron Donald coming? I know we don't love the Rams around here, but how about Aaron Donald stacking that defense again in Los Angeles as probably one of the Super Bowl favorites at this point?
0: Oh, my goodness. I don't know anybody who is not picking the Rams. I mean, you think about it. Myles Garrett, best defensive tackle of his generation, now joining Aaron Donald, who was the best defensive tackle of his generation. And it does give – there's a little St. Louis angle, because Rob Havenstein just retired, and so there weren't going to be any former St. Louis Rams in the NFL. Well, now that Donald's back, there is St. NFL.
1: Hey, what about STL City? They continue to win, right? Or not lose?
0: Not lose is the way to put it, because with, I guess, 20 seconds left in regulation last night, they ended up with a tie. So it was brutal, because they were up 3-1. It's tough to find criticism with a team that has absolutely, you know, hasn't lost a game in a couple of months. But that was a tough one to watch last night.
1: All right. Well, enjoy the West Coast swing. Stand up late this week, and we'll talk on Friday afternoon after the Mizzou game on Thursday. Looking forward to football starting. There were some crazy games even over the weekend in some of these lower conferences. Mm-hmm. So we're here. Football is here, Frank. Take care. Have a great week.
0: Okay, bud. See ya.
1: Even some of the, I don't even know the teams that were playing, Ethan, but I was tuning in every once in a while. And what was it? The Hawaii-Stanford game.
2: Hawaii-Stanford was a crazy one. There was the game in Ireland where Bill Belichick's North Carolina Tar Heels upset TCU.
1: How about that?
2: Yeah,
1: That's a huge upset,
2: yeah,
1: right?
2: I mean, TCU is a fringe top 25 team, and North Carolina was projected to finish second last in the ACC, so that was a surprise. Got to give a shout-out to Lindenwood. Great first week zero win over Charleston Southern.
1: Remind me who the voices of Lindenwood football.
2: Oh, you know, only yours truly.
1: That's right.
2: On the radio side.
1: My friend John Ziegler coming up. Some very interesting developments in the Jerry Sandusky case. He's got an entire series of podcasts about that case. He's coming up.
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4: Well, MoDOT reporting a new accident. This one eastbound 270. At 170, and they're saying it's the left lane that is blocked. So if you're traveling in that area, that's what's going on as far as a delay goes. Now, other than that, it's not too bad. Now, westbound 70, a little bit slow as you approach 270, and again at Zumbel and at K, and that's it. And that's moderate volume. 64, though, westbound slow, closer to Kings Highway, out through McCausland. Eastbound has some volume at the Innerbelt. And then it's better. And westbound, a little slow out at Prospect. Now, southbound 270 has moderate volume. Approaching 64, that goes down through 44. Still some slow pockets on westbound 44 between 270 and 141 due to an earlier accident. And we've got an accident now eastbound 44 at Jefferson. By the way, on the Illinois side, we look pretty good on the bridges, but 64 has slow pockets anywhere from 157 to 159. I'm Sue Thomas with Traffic 97.1 FM Talk, St. Louis Conservative.

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11: Construction can continue. I'm Lisa Lacerra, Fox News. A divided Supreme Court lifting a lower court order that halted construction of the $400 million White House ballroom.
12: It is a temporary win for President Trump, who says the ballroom is needed for national security because the project also includes military and security bunkers. Lower courts have found the project is likely illegal without approval from Congress, but an order from the U.S. Supreme Court says the group challenging the project, the National Trust for Historic Preservation, likely does not have the right to sue. 4 justices, including Chief Justice John Roberts, joined a dissent, arguing demolition of the building's east wing and construction of a new ballroom is likely unlawful.
11: Fox's Jared Halpern at the White House. The jurors in the trial of Lindsey Clancy, the Massachusetts mom accused of killing her 3 young children, will resume deliberations tomorrow.
13: The only real interesting thing today, at least you can say, is that, well, there was no note, no question from this jury. In fact, this jury has only had 1 note over these last 3 days, and that was to ask to see 2 pieces of evidence, the bags of prescription pill bottles that were found in the home, as well as the knife that Lindsey Clancy used in her failed suicide attempt.
11: Fox's Brian Yenis in Plymouth. Clancy does not deny strangling her children, but her lawyer argues she did it because she had postpartum psychosis. The jury could find her guilty of murder or the lesser charge of manslaughter, or she could be acquitted if the jury finds she wasn't in control of herself due to psychiatric problems. A Las Vegas jury has begun deliberations in the murder trial of Dwayne Davis, who's charged in the 1996 killing of Tupac Shakur. The panel of 16 jurors, four of whom are alternates, heard testimony from 24 prosecution witnesses and three defense witnesses over 9 days. America's listening to Fox News.

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6: We are set to close out August and get into September with a pure heat wave across St. Louis. Clear skies, warm, moderate humidity, 79 for the overnight low, holding in the 80s across the city. Tuesday, sunny, hot, moderate humidity, dew points down slightly, but going for a high of 100 degrees. We have not hit 100 yet this summer. Tuesday night, clear at 81. Wednesday, sunny, hot, moderate humidity, right around 100 again. 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Just

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2: It's so damn hot. Milk was a bad choice.
3: We are mandated, I think it's state law, we have to play that if the feels like temperature is in excess of triple digits. We're on like the gun on triple digits right now. You're Dave Murray's forecast. This has been like the greatest summer. Fred, you agree? I mean, this is really weather-wise, it's been a great summer.
4: Yeah.
3: Until now.
4: Up until now.
3: We've had, okay, early August, we had, you know, right before the BMW Championship, it was pretty sticky and hot. But that's summer in St. Louis. But we had a really nice couple of weeks with low dew points and humidity. Not a lot of rain recently. You might have noticed that. But back into the Thunderdome here for the next few days.
4: Yeah, but no rain expected either for a while.
3: No, and you know, I monitor some of this based on like the common ground in my neighborhood, because usually by this time, you know, it's all dried up, right? Because we don't water it, but it's been green and relatively lush. So I'm very curious. This happened last week. This story about one of Jerry Sandusky's accusers who had recanted some testimony, and that had actually happened a while ago, but now Jerry Sandusky is going back to court. There is no better person on the planet than my next guest. And Fred came up with the saying here, John Ziegler, zig on Zoom. I kind of like that. That could be a new feature, zig on Zoom. But my friend John Ziegler, who is the co-host of the podcast, The Death of Journalism, did an extensive podcast on Jerry Sandusky and all this stuff at Penn State. How are you this afternoon, John?
5: Mark, it's always good to talk to you, and this time I get to see you.
3: I know, you get to see me, which is weird. It's been a little while. I have to make sure I'm looking at the right camera. All right, so explain who this person is and whether or not this is significant, because I even messaged you the other day. Your response on Twitter sort of surprised me because you made a prediction about this court appearance that I was not expecting. But maybe just start giving some of the background here on this particular witness.
5: So this is so-called victim number 10. His name is Ryan Rittmeyer. And there is supposed to be a hearing on September 8th where Ryan Rittmeyer is going to testify in open court and claim that he was never actually sexually abused by Jerry Sandusky and that his trial testimony to that effect was not truthful. It was a result of manipulation by the prosecution, and that Jerry Sandusky did not receive a fair trial, and that Jerry Sandusky's lawyers would argue that this is evidence that means that Jerry Sandusky deserves a new trial. And I think the reason I surprised you is because since I'm the person most publicly associated with Jerry Sandusky's defense, you would think that I would be hailing this
3: right
5: development.
3: Right.
5: Except as is consistent with this case, everything is upside down and not what you would expect. And I am actually very strongly urging, both publicly and privately, for this hearing not to take place. And I believe I will be successful in that quest. I do not think this hearing will ever happen. I hope it does not happen, even though I personally might benefit from it happening. But my personal self-interest has never really been a factor in my 15-year quest for justice in this case. And the reason is because I am the only person who has ever interviewed Ryan Rittmeyer. I did so just over a year ago for just over 2 hours. It was recorded. It's a video interview. And I am 100% convinced that Ryan Rittmeyer would not testify in open court that he was never molested or sexually abused by Jerry Sandusky, that he's not going to fully recant. He's going to recant some of his testimony. He says a lot of very interesting things that I think are relevant to the case and very much supportive of Jerry Sandusky's testimony. But this is going to come as a shock, Mark. The guy who lied the first time for money and got paid over $5 million is a bad person who's not reliable. And based upon my interview with him, I do not think that he has it in him to do the right thing, because I think he is a terrible person. He's

0: He's a liar. He's a criminal. He went to prison for robbery. He's a drug addict. He's an addicted gambler. And so I have no faith at all, based upon my interaction with him, that he'll actually do the right thing and tell the truth. And unfortunately, I believe Jerry Sandusky was manipulated by an investigator by the name of Frank Perlato into believing something that was not true.
1: So
0: and that his defense team vouched for a recantation that was not real.
1: So here's a little, I didn't realize he'd done this, but Jerry did an interview with someone from ABC Philadelphia. John, is that right?
0: Right.
1: Okay, so let me play a little audio of that.
2: Jerry, there are some that said, with so many victims testifying the same, that, you know, if one is recanting and the mother of another is putting doubt in her son's testimony, there are still many other victims. What do you say to those who believe you're guilty?
3: Each one of them had issues. Each one of them were involved in our program because of some issue. It was geared for that. Every story changed.
1: So Jerry's 82 years old now, but I don't know if you have any other takeaways from the interview that he did, because you feel like in this case, maybe he's getting false hope, John?
0: Well, he's getting false hope from this guy by the name of Frank Perlato. And clearly Jerry's not with it at 82. That's the wrong answer. The right answer to that question, which is a fair one, is that if you understand this case, all of these accusers were given credibility because of everybody else. They were not credible on their own. And if it was possible for one to lie and be manipulated by the prosecution, it's more than possible that they all lied, because it's my very strong belief, Mark, that every single one of these guys knows they were not abused, but they went along with it because they thought everybody else must be telling the truth, or that not everybody else could be lying, and that it was in their best interest because they knew that there would be money at the end of this rainbow for them if they went along and did what the prosecution wanted them to do. And in Ryan Rittmeyer's case, he got over $5 million when he barely even knew Jerry Sandusky and was very clearly never abused by Jerry Sandusky. And I knew this before I interviewed him. I was even more positive of it after I interviewed him. His story is not credible. It has no detail. He doesn't know what year it happened. It's ever changing. These are not credible people. All of them. This is what ends up creating a checkmate situation for Jerry Sandusky, Mark, because he ran a charity for at-risk kids. These are all people from terrible backgrounds. And the ones that went and made the bet on the idea that they could benefit from this allegation are the worst of the worst. They're, by the way, many of them were probably sexually abused for real, but by other people, by family members or people within their orbit, not Jerry Sandusky. These are criminals. These are drug addicts. So many of them are gamblers. I keep using that phrase. It's relevant to this case because they realized this was a bet worth making. As the case started to develop, they saw and they had lawyers telling them where this could go. It was not based in reality. And I the most shocking part of this whole case, and I realize there's people listening right now thinking, what the hell is this guy Ziegler talking about?
1: Yeah.
0: This makes no sense, because it's so insane to even think about. The reality is, it's not even close. When you look at the facts of the case, which no one ever did because we got embroiled in a moral panic. This was COVID combined with Derek Chauvin on steroids. This was a moral panic. No one checked the math except me. I was the only one stupid enough to check the math on this case, and it doesn't even come close. I've never lost a minute of sleep because I have come out in favor of Jerry Sandusky's innocence, because I am positive I'm right, and everybody that's looked at it objectively says, oh my God, it's not close.
1: Well, look, my thing on this was, for probably a good portion of a couple years, you know, I'm out there seeing you do this. I'm like, what the hell is John Ziegler doing? This is crazy. Until I listened to the damn podcast, John, and you bring the receipts and you bring the goods. And the irony here in this situation is you have someone that is now thrusting this story back into the spotlight on ESPN and other, you know, sports entities, when otherwise they would not give any attention to this, certainly not to your podcast. And they're the most flagrant violators of the misinformation to begin with ESPN and some of these other sports journalism outlets, right?
0: Oh, the ironies here are so thick. I have been laughing for most of the last several days because I knew that this story was based in a falsehood. And of course, the greatest irony of all is I'm the one exposing that this is not a real recantation. And I'm the one who has been gone on NBC Today Show twice and been told by my now good friend Matt Lauer that my career is over because I'm coming out in favor of something that no one's going to believe in. Well, you know, in my opinion, Matt now knows I was telling the truth. And a lot of people know I was telling the truth because it's obvious. It's not even close. But this is not the reason. This recantation, which getting there are so many other things that should be getting way more publicity than this. This isn't even in the top 100 things that prove Jerry Sandusky's innocence. By the way, in that ABC interview, there's a very a quick reference to a mom that's recanting her testimony.
1: Yeah, I heard that.
0: That should be getting publicity. This is the prosecution's last witness at trial, the mom of victim nine. This victim number nine got $20 million from Penn State, $20 million, twice as much as anybody wow. else. And the mom was a key part of his allegation. The mom has completely and legitimately recanted her testimony and now believes Jerry Sandusky was totally innocent. By the way, the wife of Ryan Rittmeyer, victim number 10, has done an extensive interview with me, which you can find on YouTube. She is positive that he was never abused by Jerry Sandusky
1: that.
0: Because
1: yeah.
0: she was there. She was there when Ryan first made his allegation way after Jerry Sandusky had been arrested. So the media is incredibly stupid, very selective in what they decide to focus on. If I thought they were competent, I would actually think that they're purposely doing this to discredit Jerry Sandusky's defense, but they're not that competent. This is just one of the craziest events that's happened in a story that is the nuttiest that I've ever been involved with, and I've been involved with some very strange stories.
1: When you said in your original tweet, which got my attention the other day, when you said this hearing is much more likely to be a disaster for Sandusky than it is to lead him to finally getting out of prison. I understand the latter part of that, finally getting out of prison, but why a disaster?
0: Well, because if this hearing does happen, which, I don't believe it will, but it still could. It's currently scheduled as we speak, which is a surprise to me. If it happens, Ryan Rittmeyer is going to say he was abused by Jerry Sandusky. Almost positive of that. You know, he's going to say some other things that in a logical world would be helpful to Sandusky's defense, but that's the only thing that the media is going to focus on.
1: Right.
0: That Sandusky claimed he had a recantation and the guy said he was abused. And I actually believe one of the many reasons why there will not be a full recantation, and this goes to the psychology of this entire case, Mark, I think you're going to find this interesting, is that it's not just a fear of, oh my gosh, do I have to pay back the money to Penn State? Here's what it really is. When you become a victim of Jerry Sandusky, all the mistakes you make in your life after the age of 13 are automatically erased. All the people you screwed over, your bad marriage, your drug use, your criminality, all of that automatically gets an excuse. And that is something very difficult to give up. So it is my strong opinion that Ryan does not want to give that up. And there are other reasons that I can go into as well. But I think that's the number one reason why someone like him will only partially recant, because they still want the fig leaf, that protection of being seen as a Sandusky victim, because all the mistakes they made in adulthood are erased. And that's a very powerful force psychologically.
1: I think you're right about that.

0: of justice in this situation, Mark, is to get this out of Pennsylvania court. Every judge in Pennsylvania is elected. There is no chance in the world an elected judge is going to do something that helps Jerry Sandusky.
1: Nope.
0: The only way this possibly can work is to go into federal court where the judges are not elected. They don't give a damn about the politics of Pennsylvania. And if they looked at this case objectively, by the way, even if Jerry was guilty, which he's not, there are so many due process problems with this Salem witch trial that it would be looked at immediately as, what the heck was this? This was an embarrassment to the judicial system, what happened here. And it's not just because an innocent man is going to spend the rest of his life in prison, but that's a big part of it.
1: Well, we haven't even scratched the surface on the media malfeasance as well, and I know you do in the podcast. By the way, the podcast, for those of you who are skeptical, you want to hear some of this, you want to hear John bring the goods with the benefit of hindsight. You can find that where you find all your podcasts. Zig, great to have you on the Zoom. Zig on the Zoom. I like that. Going to catch on, I think.
0: Thanks, Mark.
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3: Accident eastbound 44 at Jefferson. They've got the right lanes and the right shoulder blocked. I just put it on X at Susan 6768, but we have a jam that goes back near Kings Highway. Now that is 44 in the city. 44 out west, just some moderate volume at 141. Now westbound 6440, it's more like Kings Highway out through McCausland. We've got a little bit of volume eastbound, especially at Big Bend. And out west, 70 is in good shape. 64, though, some moderate volume at Prospect. Now up north, there was an accident eastbound 270 at 170. Left lane was what was originally blocked, and a jam behind that. We've got on the Illinois side a jam. There was an accident reported near 157. Look for a slow go back to 255. I'm Sue Thomas with Traffic, 97.1 FM Talk, St. Louis Conservative.

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11: You know, we've been talking a lot about flock cameras and the controversy, and you know, people are taking them down, and it's a privacy issue. I have mixed feelings on it. First of all, I think that there's a misinterpretation on the part of a lot of people. They're not taking video of you, and they are a good law enforcement tool. Do I get a little creeped out that there's cameras everywhere? Yeah, I probably do. But then there's a story like this. Now, what I'm about to play you actually took place in 2025. I believe this is September of last year, but it's getting attention now because of the flock camera stuff. Because what happened here is you're going to hear an officer that goes up to a woman to try to arrest her. The sergeant here is Jamie Milliman and goes up to Chrisana, there's no T in there. It's Chrisana Elser, who lives in Denver, and here's how the conversation goes.
12: On camera,
13: okay.
12: You taking a package and walking away. Is there any reason why you would have done that?
13: Nope.
12: Do you know anyone that lives on Ridge Trail?
13: No.
12: Okay, well then I'll make this easy. Since you're just going to deny it, I'm going to issue you a summons that you'll be showing up in court in Jefferson County.
13: Well, can I see this video?
12: If you go to court, you...
11: So he says if you can go to court, you can. He basically claims, I have another piece of audio here, that somebody saw her and he saw her on this Flock camera stealing this package.
13: We have cameras on our truck, so we can show you exactly where we were.
12: Well, I already know where you were.
13: Yeah.
12: I have it on camera. I have you on camera walking up, ringing the doorbell, taking the package, and literally running away. You on camera. Doing this. It is 100%. It is locked in. There is zero doubt. I wouldn't have come here unless I was 100% sure. 100%. It is certain. It is on video. You're obviously welcome to go to court.
11: I mean, it wasn't even close to being 100%, mainly because it wasn't her. And that guy, like, if I pull up the stories, because I think Fox re-aired this this video. If you pull up the stories from last year, you know, I guess he might have faced some disciplinary action. But if she didn't have, she's got this dash camera on her own vehicle, which helps her prove her innocence.
14: I'm very fortunate that my husband is very versed in technology. And we've just learned through the evolution of our, unfortunately, society that we just need to be documenting what we do and how things work. So a long time ago, we got a dash cam because we were involved in a hit and run. And it. This is now a requirement of us to always have our vehicle under surveillance.
11: So, you know, again, this is CBS. I think CBS might have done this, their Denver local station on this, again, because the Flock cameras are becoming, you know, in the news seemingly every day, even though this happened about a year ago.
14: Very interesting. In the video that I actually had to get offline that they have posted somewhere else, there's not even a truck in that Ring doorbell video. Or any vehicle.
11: You know, she said, good for her, because what she said was that when this accusation came, again, put yourself in her situation. You and people lie. I get it. You know, for the cops out there, I'm not trying to break bad on the cops because people are really good at lying and they're going to certainly lie when they're caught in a crime, right? But she knew 100% that it wasn't her.
15: Yeah,
11: because
15: she knew where she was.

0: Right. And she said, from then on, I made it a mission every single day. I couldn't believe that this was holding over my head until December and my bosses and my work to be worried and also to waste everybody's time. This went on for months. So it happened in September and she didn't get it resolved until December. And she says the only reason it was resolved is because she sent the direct evidence, her dash cam video, in an email to the police chief. And the town appeared at first to defend the police department, saying it acted as soon as she provided the evidence. But that was 3 months later. Our officer, using the evidence and information available to him at the time, had a reasonable belief in issuing a summons. A reasonable belief? Like, he was 100%, right? 100%, that was down to 0% very, very quickly.
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2: We've got an accident. Thank you to Brad Range for letting me know more detail on the Illinois side. And it's on 64, and traffic is jammed in both directions, just a little bit east of 255. And the left lane is blocked in both directions, and that is causing the jam. Now, we've got some volume on the Missouri side on westbound 64. Approaching Kings Highway out through McCausland, eastbound is slow at 170. And then westbound, some moderate volume out at Prospect. We've got southbound 270 with an accident reported just north of 44. Heavy traffic behind that. And eastbound 44, there was an accident at Jefferson. And they've had the right lanes blocked through there. Look for a jam there as well. Now it's just one right lane and the shoulder. And we've still got a jam eastbound 270 due to an accident approaching 170. I'm Sue Thomas, and that's traffic. 97.1 FM Talk, St. Louis Conservative.
0: So no verdict today in the Lindsey Clancy case. The jurors went home a few hours ago. They had spent the weekend at home as well. They're not sequestered. We'll get some analysis from Brad Young, our legal analyst here at 97.1 FM Talk, coming up next.

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6: At this point, I'm going to excuse you till tomorrow morning, all right? I'm going to ask you to come back tomorrow to resume deliberations at 9 o'clock. You know the instructions, right? You know it's, don't read anything. Don't talk to anybody about this. Don't listen to anything. Don't do any research. Don't do any visits. Just stay the course, all right? And I'm going to ask you to come back tomorrow at 9 o'clock to resume deliberations on this. Okay, thank you.
4: So that's the judge in the Lindsey Clancy case. Brad Young, our 97.1 FM Talk chief legal analyst, partner with Harris, Young, and Kaiser. You know, I got to tell you, I heard, maybe I'm misinterpreting, in that audio, I heard a judge that is concerned about a deadlocked jury.
7: Yes, because we're now in the third day of deliberation here, Mark. And generally speaking, I mean, and again, this is the rule of thumb. It could be wrong, but the rule of thumb is usually quick verdict means
4: guilty.
7: Innocent.
4: Oh, innocent.
7: No.
4: Oh,
7: a lot of usually that means innocent.
4: Okay. All right. Wow.
7: Usually a medium amount of time means guilty, because particularly when you've got multiple counts to work through, we've got first degree murder, second degree murder, and manslaughter. So if it's going to be a guilty, it couldn't be that quick, because they have to figure out.
4: It's complicated, right?
7: It's complicated, right?
4: Yeah.
7: Thirdly, the longer if it goes a really long time, then the handicapping says it may be a hung jury. So that's kind of a ballpark analysis on jury deliberation 101.
4: You know, and we talked about this a little bit last week. Did the judge complicate this, or did the whole system complicate this with the manslaughter possibility as well?
7: Yes, it did. It did two things, I think. Number one, it added an additional layer of complexity, right? Number two, it lessened the chance of there being an acquittal. But number three, it also lessened the chance of first degree murder. And frankly, what I think is going on right now is that in that jury room, everyone in that jury room, in my opinion, knows she's guilty of something.
4: Right.
7: They just can't agree on, is it first degree, second degree, or is it manslaughter? Because listen, the ramifications are huge, Mark. If she gets convicted on three counts of first degree murder, it's life in prison without parole. If she gets anything less than that, then we're talking about years, not life, and parole then becomes an option.
4: But she realistically would not be in a situation, unless it's just not guilty on all counts, right? But she's in a situation where even if there is a guilty by insanity, you know, verdict, that she's going to a facility, right? She's not going to be walking free.
7: That's true. But here's where the rub comes in, because just like what we saw I'm trying to think of the guy that shot Ronald Reagan, John Hinckley.
4: Yep.
7: Thank you. He eventually got released, but it took obviously decades. In Massachusetts, I'm afraid that with the liberal nature of Massachusetts, would mean that she would get out sooner, because the burden is all she has to prove is obviously I'm not having any more kids. My postpartum depression is gone, because listen, they're not asserting, the defense isn't asserting that she has a permanent mental illness. They're asserting that she had a temporary mental illness due to postpartum depression. So that would be much easier for her, say a year into being locked up in the mental house, it would be much easier for her to get a doctor to say, I'm fine now. I'm not having any more kids. I've been sterilized. I can't get pregnant again. And my postpartum depression is gone. That's what concerns me.
4: Yeah. I mean, the crux of this is the postpartum depression is real. I don't think there's anybody debating that whatsoever.
7: Not at all. No question about it.
4: But the question in this particular case, and really in the whole scheme of things, is there is a very, very small percentage of people that go into a, you know, postpartum-induced psychosis.

0: And that's what was at play here. The prosecution is trying to say, no, that's not what happened. She did too much, you know, outside of the actual murder to plan it, to think forward. And in fact, I heard some things in closing arguments that really caught my attention last week because I thought the defense didn't do a very good job in closing arguments. So I think this jury is very, they're tasked with an impossible, you know, verdict here because no one's probably going to be completely happy. And I said this last week. I mean, this has got to be really, really tough on these jurors. They've seen, they've heard all this evidence. They've seen pictures of things that none of us would ever want to see of these three young children. And now they have to come back with a decision that affects the fate of this woman for the rest of her life. So not an easy job by this jury. But if we have a scenario, let's say it's a hung jury, okay? In that case, then the case goes away. They need to decide whether they would try her again, right? Which they probably would.
1: No, I think it's a guaranteed. I don't think it's even probably. You can't just let someone walk out
0: on three.
1: Then she would be free
0: right.
1: when she's admitted that she killed her three kids. So the prosecution would absolutely retry her.
0: Yeah, this is an interesting case, though. I'm going to be very curious to see what happens here, because usually, as you know, and you follow these things and you're a lawyer, that if the jury comes back and says we can't reach a decision, most judges will come back multiple times and say, I don't care, reach a decision, right?
1: Get They're
0: going
1: back
0: to do
1: in there.
0: Everything they can to make sure they've exhausted all of the avenues before they come back without a decision. Now, you know, I could be totally wrong on the misread here. Maybe they're close, and then tomorrow morning they come back and they say we have a verdict.
1: Also, one more thing, the Brad Young rule when it comes to
0: that?
1: Jury, okay? The Brad Young rule is that juries 92% of the time will never render a verdict in the morning because they want to stick around to get the free lunch.
0: I don't know about that, but I've heard you
1: say that before.
0: Are you kidding me?
1: I am not kidding you. The vast, vast majority of all verdicts, criminal and civil, come back after lunch, right after lunch, because they just want another free meal.
0: So did you hear some of the buzz earlier today about how some of the jurors were dressed up a little bit more, a little fancier than they were last week and during the trial?
1: Yeah, and, you know, there was a lot of pundits trying to read stuff into that. I'm just hesitant to read anything into the color of their clothing.
0: Yeah, so there was, Sue, just in case you didn't hear, there was some inference that there were women that were on the jury that were wearing pink.
2: Okay.
0: And that somehow that was planned in some show of solidarity because of the postpartum depression. I don't know. I mean, I think a lot of this stuff is out there and we don't know what the truth is. We're going to have to see what this jury does when they come in with their verdict finally. And maybe it'll be in the next couple of days. Brad Young is here, 97.1 FM Talk, chief legal analyst. How about this story? I mean, I don't know. You've been busy today. I've been talking about it quite a bit. This Mark Mitchell story going back to Mizzou, Brad. Are you on top of that? Do you know what's happening?
1: I am not, because literally I was in court all morning this morning, and the rest of the afternoon I was overbilling clients.
0: Well, and I can appreciate that, and congratulations on being able to do that. No, but this is fascinating. So as you know, there was a decision that granted some of these kids out there, including maybe Robbie Avila, who might go back to SLU, a fifth year of eligibility. Now, the judge came back after that ruling on a Sunday and said, I want to clarify this. This means that you could go back to the school that you played for. You can't transfer again in the portal. So Mark Mitchell comes out, and as you pointed out, I think there was a case that was filed down in Kentucky. The University of Kentucky wanted him to play basketball, signed him to a deal, allegedly was about to give him $6 million, but then things sort of changed in the last week, and I think maybe his team, Brad, and also the folks at the University of Kentucky decided that legally they weren't going to win this battle, especially because the SEC commissioner Greg Sankey came out last week and said, look, if you transfer to another school in the SEC, there's going to be harsh, harsh punishments. So at this point, he's re-enrolled at Mizzou. It looks like he's going to be on the roster. They don't have to clear a roster spot. He was all SEC, averaging 18.5 points last year. He was recruited originally, and he played at Duke for 1 year. So it's kind of almost too good to be true. I'm almost waiting for someone to pull the carpet from me.
1: It is great news, Mark. But, you know, this whole NIL has now raised an additional issue. You look over at the NFL, or rather at college football, and right now there's several ex-NFL players that want to, quote, go back to college at LSU and regain their eligibility because they get NIL money. So it really then, in my opinion, just turns, it's a further example of college sports really are just a lower tier level of professional sports.
0: Well, and I have mixed feelings about it from that perspective, even in this case with Mark Mitchell. I mean, look, Avila and Mitchell are both examples of great, great collegiate players. I mean,

0: standout collegiate players that don't have, you know, that strong of NBA future, if any, right? So that's why they want to come back and they can make money in college. But I get what you're saying, because he was out there ready to take that next step, playing Europe or wherever the case may be, and that doesn't pan out. So, okay, we're going to go back and make millions as a fifth-year senior at Mizzou. Selfishly, I appreciate his play and what he can bring to the team. But yeah, sure. To your point, this is super, super complicated. I mean, Lane Kiffin's excuse last week was, well, other teams are going to try to get this guy, so why wouldn't we, right? And maybe to a certain extent, there's something to that.
1: Yep. Yeah, and I have a hard time looking at NFL players who are out now out of the NFL, and then they want to, quote, go back to college. That shouldn't be allowed.
0: That bothers me. It bothers me. All right, Brad, thanks a lot. I appreciate the insight this afternoon. Maybe we'll get a verdict in the next couple of days or something else.
1: We'll be watching.
0: All right, take care.
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3: Crews have taken the accident on eastbound 44 from blocking multiple lanes to just the right lane and the right shoulder, and things are thinning out through there. There's an accident or two on the Illinois side, and it's mainly eastbound that is jammed, but it was in the left lane approaching 157. In both directions, the left lane blocked, so a real slow go over there. Now, westbound 64 on the Missouri side, just moderate volume. Hampton out through McCausland, eastbound slow on either side of 170. And things have thinned out. Eastbound 270, they cleared the accident at 170. Still some moderate volume, northbound 170 at Airport Road. But this accident on southbound 270, just a little bit north of 44, has caused a delay in that area. They have moved that thing. Well, they're saying it's off to the shoulder, but you can still expect a delay behind it. Yeah, it is off on the shoulder. And other than that, we're fine. 55 isn't bad, and 70, just moderate volume at Tucker. I'm Sue Thomas, and that's traffic. 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
3: If I should stay.
4: Dolly Parton says she was heading home to Brentwood, Tennessee. She turned on the car radio and she says she almost crashed her Cadillac because she heard a song that she wrote, sung by Whitney Houston.
3: So I'll go.
4: She said, I had to pull off the road because it just got bigger and bigger and better and better. And she wrote that in her book, Dolly Parton Songteller. And, you know, you had to remind me last week that it was Dolly's song originally. And she did it, by the way, four different times. So I'm going to tell you the story here. And it was featured in the Wall Street Journal this morning. So she managed to have a country hit with three different versions of that song. Houston's 1992 rendition, of course, one of the best-selling singles of all time. But I didn't know the background here with Porter Wagner. Did you know about this?
5: Yep.
4: Yeah, so I guess that, you know, she did the television show with Porter Wagner, and, you know, there were performances by Dolly and him and others. A lot of people watched millions a week. It was a huge show. He hired Dolly Parton in 1967 to replace another singer named Norma Jean Beisler, even though he had reservations about her voice. He said it was real skinny, real wiry, real kind of irritating, actually. Listening to it almost hurt your head. That's what he said in a book called Smart Blonde, The Life of Dolly Parton. But despite the misgivings, they liked their chemistry and they had good bob and weave with the duets, and you know, there
5: That's
4: were things
5: what made
4: that were
5: it
4: working.
5: Work.
4: Right, exactly.
5: Yeah, the duets.
4: So I guess what they say in this story is, and this happens with all people that are in music really, they're having success, they're having hits, and then all of a sudden they're at war with the musical direction, right? So she says, we fought all the time. He wouldn't even talk without screaming at me or jumping down my throat every time I opened my mouth. But because of that relationship and the desperation to split, that's how she wrote the song.
5: Yep.
4: And she presented that increasingly toxic dynamic as one-sided and taking most of the blame, right, with the lyrics, if you listen to that. So I guess what happened is when she did the song, Porter Wagner said to her, I'll let you go if you let me produce this song. That's what he was, you know, impressed by. That didn't really happen because he produced that track and then he kept producing more of her albums. Then Porter Wagner sued Dolly Parton.
5: For $1 million.
4: For $3 million.
5: Unbelievable.
4: $3 million, right? His attorneys pointed to a document they said bore her signature. For all the things you have done for me in the past to help me become successful, I agree to pay you 15% of gross income on my RCA record royalties for the duration of the contract.
5: She was just a kid, by the way, when she signed that, like not even 24 years old.
4: She, Wagner claimed that he had made me a star and was entitled to a percentage of my career for life. This is what she wrote in another book called My Life and Other Unfinished Business. Now, she settled. So the lawsuit was for $3 million. She settled for $1 million. Mm-hmm. But, I mean, let's face it, she made a lot more money because of...
5: Listen, and she was kind to him while he was doing this. And he fell on hard times, and she was supportive of him then in many ways, including financially, and went to see him before. So she was graceful throughout all that, despite him suing her.
4: So her song was released in 1974. It's not produced very well. I had forgotten about this, and Sue, I'm going to test you on this one. You know who this is? Somebody else who had a hit with this song in the 1970s. Well, I don't think it was a big hit, but...
5: Linda Ronstadt.
4: Yeah, it's Linda Ronstadt. And they also recorded this later with Dolly and Emmylou Harris.
5: Oh, that's
4: the Wall Street Journal story says that Linda Ronstadt appears to have been the first to see the potential that this song had to just knock the whole cabin over. So she covered it in 1975. She cut the third verse and she dialed up the drama with some piano chords and, you know, some drums and cymbals. So it was a differently produced record.
5: Yeah, because the third verse was spoken. Dolly spoke it, and Linda Ronstadt, she was uncomfortable doing that, so she just dropped it.

0: Well, they say Dolly took another crack at it in 82 for the movie The Best Little Whorehouse in Texas. She embraced the schmaltz, added the slightest moment of silence before the final rounds of histrionics to make that hit much harder, but it was the Ronstadt version that made it into the recording sessions for The Bodyguard. And this is interesting, too. It was Kevin Costner, who is kind of responsible here. He suggested tackling I Will Always Love You. They were looking at a different song, Jimmy Ruffin's What Becomes of the Brokenhearted. But Paul Young beat her to that song, Whitney Houston. So Costner's like, well, how about this song? And they're working with David Foster at the time. In the documentary, David Foster, Off the Record, he remembers sending someone to the store to get Dolly Parton's track. They came back with Linda Ronstadt's. And that's kind of what Whitney was using. It was not necessarily Dolly's version that they were working off of. That's fascinating,
1: well, that
0: too.
1: Yeah.
0: Right? Absolutely. So I just thought that that was a great little... the headline was a little bit of a, you know, clickbait because it said, I Will Always Love You almost cost Dolly Parton $3 million. It cost her $1 million, but then... You know, she made much more.
2: Hey, I've got an update for you on Dolly tributes. Did you hear that the University of Tennessee, the Volunteers are going to wear a Dolly sticker helmet?
0: Yeah.
3: That's all this coming year. Oh, I like them.
0: Yeah, that's awesome. By the way, last night, like I was turned, I think they did a lot of the repeats last night on television of the Dolly tributes that they were running last week. But yes, I did hear that.
2: I watched 9 to 5 last night, too.
0: Did you really watch it?
3: Yeah, it love that, Fred.
0: And how did it hit for you all these years later? A little corny?
2: Corny.
3: Well, you know, that was her first acting job ever, and Jane Fonda had heard a Dolly song driving down the road. She was one putting that movie together, and she thought, oh, I should have Dolly be a secretary. But Dolly said, it's got to be somewhat kind of like my personality, because I've never acted.
0: Well, I think it was.
3: Yeah. And it worked.
0: I think it did. All right, let's do this here. Stand by. Playback
4: ready. Now, the audio cut of the day.
0: Oh, yeah. Oh, yeah, it is. I'm doing it for Sue here. A Monday warrior, mean strike. Today's Tom Sawyer, mean pride. Rush 50. I was pissed off when they announced this tour and they weren't coming to St. Louis. A lot of St. Louisans went up to Chicago. My colleague Mark Cox went up there. But they're coming to, not Hollywood Casino Amphitheater, almost said that, Enterprise Center, October 21st. So it's only a couple of months off. Tickets go on sale Friday, the pre-sale tomorrow. I got to go see Geddy Lee and Alex Lifeson and the drummer chick, as I'm calling her, one more time.
3: Annika,
0: who's amazing.
3: Is that right?
0: This tour, I do think eventually Rush is going to end up being at Sphere because this tour has been selling out venue after venue. So I'm kind of excited that Rush is coming, which is why we chose some Rush music to end on here tonight because it's one of Sue's favorite bands. We'll talk tomorrow at 3. We'll see you.
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3: Just in case, I'm letting you know, there is a really pretty good jam going on eastbound 70 approaching Warrenton, if you know anybody out that far. Now, the other jam we have is on the Illinois side. It's eastbound 64, an accident in the left lane before 157 causing a delay. But on the Missouri side, 6440 actually looks okay out west. Just some moderate volume at Big Bend. And southbound 270, just some moderate volume at 270. I'm Sue Thomas at 44. I'm Sue Thomas, and that's traffic. 97.1 FM Talk, St. Louis Conservative.
0: Well, let me highlight some of the great things that are happening coming up at the Missouri Athletic Club. I am a proud member. I hang out west quite a bit with the family, whether it's the pool during the summer, my racquetball league, or just hanging out and having some adult beverages with friends or a meal. Now, one of the things they're going to do here very, very quickly, it's on a Tuesday, September 15th at the West Clubhouse with the NFL season kicking off that week, basically, in that week. And the MEC and the Sports Hall of Fame are co-hosting a session with three former Cardinals football players who remain in St. Louis. So this is going to be fun if you'd like to attend that. It was 1987 when the Big Red left St. Louis, and the MAC has a great sports talk happy hour coming up on the 15th. They've extended the Jack Buck Grill hours for the end of the month because of the soccer game. I think actually that was yesterday, but there's always great things going on and even some charitable events. I talk about the Charitable Society for Children, some of the things that we do or try to do for the community here in St. Louis, because the MAC is always trying to raise some money and do things for the community. And you can find out more at mac-stl.org today for the Missouri Athletic Club.

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6: A resignation at the Pentagon. I'm Lee Silicera, Fox News. After 18 months on the job, Army Secretary Dan Driscoll has announced he will step down.
7: Secretary Driscoll, who's a close ally of Vice President Vance, has been butting heads with Secretary Hegseth for months now. In fact, he had disagreed with Secretary Hegseth's decision to fire many of the Army's top generals, top leaders, leading to a bit of a brain drain in the Army.
6: Fox's Jennifer Griffin in Washington. Hegseth ousted the Army's top uniform leader, General Randy George, in April, while the Army's top commander in Europe and Africa, General Christopher Donahue, unexpectedly stepped down in June. In a statement, White House spokeswoman Anna Kelly said Secretary Driscoll has been highly effective in advancing President Trump's agenda to make America strong again at the Department of the Army. This coming as the U.S. steps off strikes on Iran, hitting rocket launchers over the weekend. The president was asked this afternoon who's in charge in Iran.
8: They don't really know. In my opinion, they don't know who the leader is. You have the radicals, but they've been wiped out from the standpoint of the military, because the military is just a fraction of what it was. I don't really think they know who their leader is.
6: This morning, the president told Fox the U.S. will respond after Iran attacked Jordan and the UAE yesterday. A temporary win for President Trump at the Supreme Court in the battle over construction of the White House ballroom.
9: It did hold that the plaintiff challenging the ballroom project likely doesn't actually have the right to sue the Trump administration over it. Quote, we conclude only that based on the submissions before us, the government is likely to prevail in showing that the National Trust for Historic Preservation in the United States lacks Article III standing to challenge the project in federal court.
6: Fox's Shannon Bream. The justices intervened after lower courts found the work must stop because the project doesn't have congressional approval. America is listening to Fox News.
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9: I'm Stuart Varney, and this is the Fox Business Report.
12: Wall Street finished August on a downbeat note after a flare-up in fighting between the U.S. and Iran, fueling a rise in oil prices and increasing bets the Fed will raise interest rates at its September meeting. Brent crude rose 2.7%, closing back above $90 a barrel. The Dow closed down 374 points, the S&P 500 lost 25 points, and the NASDAQ declined 31 points. AAA says the national average for gas in August has been above $4 per gallon every day of the month for the first time ever. It's been the most expensive August at the pump on record, outpacing even the supply chain crunch during the COVID pandemic.

0: After 15 years at the reins, today is Tim Cook's last day as Apple CEO. John Ternus is set to take over tomorrow as Cook becomes executive chairman of Apple's board of directors. That's your Fox Business Report. I'm Angelo Bavaro, invested in you.
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4: We are set to close out August and get into September with a pure heat wave across St. Louis. Clear skies, warm, moderate humidity, 79 for the overnight low, holding in the 80s across the city. Tuesday, sunny, hot, moderate humidity, dew points down slightly, but going for a high of 100 degrees. We have not hit 100 yet this summer. Tuesday night, clear at 81. Wednesday, sunny, hot, moderate humidity, right around 100 again. 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Chief Meteorologist Dave Murray.
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1: No, it is not. It is Fox Across America with Paul Morrow. All right, a significant step down, but nonetheless, you got me. Folks, if there are two states that are emblematic of the current schism in the mindset of Americans these days, it's California and Texas. California, the avatar for all things progressive, all things blue. I mean, it's just received wisdom that they're going to go blue. All of those electoral votes, every election going for the Democrat candidate for president. And then Texas, in many ways, the opposite. Now, that said, Texas these days is flirting with putting James Tallarico in as a senator, which I find mind-boggling, but let's hold our fire right now because it hasn't happened yet, and we know how these polls are often skewed. But if you look at the difference between the two, one state is losing population and the other is gaining, and it's a direct corollary. That is to say, people are leaving California to go to Texas. And the U-Haul metric alone demonstrates that. As I'm sure you've heard about, you can see all the U-Hauls going in one direction. And examining that kind of stuff can show us what really works and what doesn't. And there's a reason why right now Texas has what they're calling Y'all Street instead of Wall Street, because New York's losing people to Texas as well. So our next guest has written on this recently, and I think it's a really salient point and something that we should look at if we can figure out how to make this nation writ large more prosperous and to grow in the right way. We got Judge Glock, a friend of the program. He's with the Manhattan Institute. We've had him before, just one of our smart guys that we go to. So, Judge, welcome to Fox Across America.
2: Thank you so much for having me back, Paul.
1: Always a pleasure. You and I talk data centers. We've talked energy stuff. And I actually want to get to data centers again today. But I want to tease out this California versus Texas thing that you put your thumb on, because I really think it's interesting. Why is it that everybody's going to? I know that the short answer is low taxes. But, you know, you tease out the fact that it's more than that. Why are people going to Texas and leaving California?
2: Well, in the interest of full disclosure, I should admit that I at one point left California to go to Texas for probably some of the same reasons that a lot of people did. The taxes certainly matter. The general cost of living certainly mattered. But as I tried to explain in the piece you referenced, the number one issue for me, as it is for hundreds of thousands of people leaving the state of California, is housing prices. If you look at what Americans spend, your typical family, about a third of all their spending goes to housing. No other expenditure category comes even close. So when we're talking about the difference in the cost of living in different places or even from year to year, you have to look first and foremost to housing. And that's where California has really had its biggest problems in terms of keeping costs down and creating more supply. And that's where places like Texas have really shown. They've shown you can create cheap housing, you can create a lot of it. And that can attract a lot of especially middle class and working class people.
1: So one of the things you always hear from Gen Z, let's call them, or whatever's after it, I lose track of these things. You know, Kat Timpf actually makes this point quite eloquently on the Gutfeld show, is that for people of her age and younger, Kat's a young woman, the idea of starting out and knowing that you're just never going to be able to afford a home. Like here in New York, it's received wisdom that you're going to live in an apartment for the rest of your life paying rent. And now that's become something of a virtue. You know, they lean into it. I don't want to own. I don't want to own. Of course you want to own. You just can't. And that's what you're saying. But in Texas, apparently you can. Why? Why is it so? Is it just because Texas has all this land that you can just build out west? What is it?
2: Well, it helps. In the piece, I go a little bit into this. And so Texas has certainly benefit from the fact that it basically had a bunch of scrubby desert-like ranch land that's real easy and flat to build out on. It makes it easy to build single-family homes. It makes it easy to build new towns and subdivisions. All that helps Texas. In California, unfortunately, its biggest cities got a lot of mountains and hills around them. But when I talk to people in California, they say, hey, look, we can't possibly build more housing. Look, we're surrounded by all these hills. And I would often talk to people who would be telling me this in San Francisco, which is a city almost entirely built upon hills.
1: Yeah.
2: So if California really wanted to build and build outwards and build more single-family homes, they certainly could do it. But as I try to show, the number one barrier to that is California environmentalism, which has basically made it near impossible for cities to grow out, to eat up more hill land and scrubby ranch land and other sorts of land that's not being very well used. And that environmentalism is ironically driving people from a state that declares itself to be very green and that has very low carbon emissions, for those of you out there who care about that sort of thing. So California is really shooting itself in the foot on several levels by this excessive environmentalism, which is preventing more growth in the state and is driving up housing prices.
1: Do they not have some cognition of the fact that maybe, okay, if the sprawl, the suburban sprawl, essentially, that is possible in a place like Texas because you have all that area, like you said, that's just open scrubland going all the way west. Some of those areas, I mean, God, they're like, they just go to the horizon, okay? Do they not have any recognition, I should say, of the fact that, you know, you can build up? They don't have cities. I'm sorry. L.A.'s not a city. I don't know what the hell it is, but it's not a city. San Francisco has a downtown, kind of, sort of. But, like, all my experiences with California, they don't really have cities. They don't have, like, sort of the dense city, European-style city that I'm used to, let's say, in the East Coast, New York, Philly, Baltimore, et cetera, Boston. Is there no feeling that maybe we should start to build up in California?
2: There is, and there's an increasing feeling for that, which is very much a good thing. There's what's called a YIMBY movement out there, a Yes in My Backyard movement, that's been trying to force these cities to upzone, allow more apartments and townhomes and other things like that to allow people to live. But, and here's the important qualification I would give, a lot of people have this picture of L.A. and San Francisco, which is this kind of like endless, sprawling, low-density neighborhoods. But if you look outside New York City proper, the two densest cities in America are L.A. and San Francisco. They actually are very dense relative to most of what Americans would be familiar with in Kansas City or in Dallas or in Houston. And if you zoom in even more, you say these cities have been getting denser. So that helps. You need that growing up. But the main difference of California is not that they're not growing up. It's that they refuse to grow out. They refuse to build the sort of single-family homes that most Americans still want, despite the claims of a lot of people, yes, that they want to rent or live in an apartment forever. Americans still mainly want single-family homes, and that's where California is falling short. It's pretty close to Texas in terms of building new apartments. It's not that bad in terms of those numbers. It goes less than half of the annual new single-family homes that Texas builds.
1: Yeah, see, that's very telling right there. Look, people at the end of the day, they want a house. They want a it may sound great when you're 22 to say, I'm going to live in an apartment all my life. I'll pay rent. I won't have the responsibility. Wait till you're 32 and your first kid's on the way and you realize that there's no place to go to play in the backyard or you can't have friends over for a barbecue. There's a reason that all those GIs coming back from World War II and Levittown grew like, it just exploded. Why? Because it was these cookie cutter homes and, you know, people love to deride it and everybody, everything else, but it was part of the American dream. Home ownership had been beyond the reach of most people until that paradigm developed. And then all of a sudden that became possible. Yes, sure. It was a small backyard, but nonetheless, it was yours and people want that. You know what I think gets a lot of it right is Florida, like so many other things. Miami's dense and it's growing up. But yet you're also seeing new building. And I think that Florida, from what I see, to the extent that I can pay attention to this stuff, seems to be getting it right. Have you had any feelings on Florida relative to all this?
2: Oh, Florida is probably neck and neck with Texas in terms of actually success in new home building. And if you look at them, they're the two states with the fastest growing population in terms of just the raw number of people moving there. More bursts, but precisely because they have more of those homes where people can form families in, all of the rest of that. Florida has done yeoman's work in withdrawing a lot of those bad regulatory systems that prevent people from building. Yeah, you go to Miami, it's kind of not a concrete jungle, but it's lots of tall condo buildings in there that people really love living in, but it's also building a lot of those single-family homes and growing outwards that is helping families and, again, especially middle-income and working-class people move into them. A lot of states in America are doing it right, and as I often say to people, for all the problems with American housing, and we got a lot, we're still the tallest pygmy in the world. You look at housing in Britain, you look at housing in Italy and France, and there are a lot of people paying about twice what we do for about half the amount of space. So we do it pretty well in most of America. The problem is some of our biggest states and some of our biggest cities, especially in California, New York, Massachusetts, just aren't growing. And most especially, again, they're not building single family homes. And that's causing people to flee where they can get a home. And they're getting those in places like Florida and Texas.
1: Elections have consequences. And when you put in these onerous regulations in some insane environment, everybody wants clean air and water, of course. But, you know, if it's getting to the point where you can't build anything without 5 years of environmental review, you know what? You're not progressing. That's not progressivism. That's regressivism. Let's go to something else that you and I have talked about, because it seems to have, if anything, gotten hotter since you and I last spoke. And it's something I know you're up on, which is the data centers. Now, you and I talked in a notional way about the idea that China was behind a lot of the messaging against data centers, even in areas that are not very populated. And in fact, this canard that they use so much water that we're all going to be, you know, dying of thirst. Meanwhile, now we hear the metric that the average golf course uses more water than it. And I think actually you were the first person who told me that, than the most data centers. New York, since I think we spoke, has put on, through Kathy Hochul, a regressive governor, myself.

0: You American communities all across the country are competing for steel factories, for aluminum smelting plants, for new chip factories. All these communities want these things because they bring a lot of jobs, they bring a lot of tax revenue, and yes, maybe they have some downsides like some local pollution, but most of America, people are willing to make that trade-off. Data centers, if anything, they bring more local tax revenue. They have fewer downsides, less things like pollution, and they really don't have much in terms of bad downstream effects. So why are a bunch of places competing desperately to get a new chip mill, a chip factory, or a steel mill, and yet trying to ban these data centers? I just don't understand it.
1: It's almost like it's become trendy. It's like become a new thing to jump on the left. I was very disappointed in Abbott, as you point out, because I think that this idea is just getting subverted by propaganda. And you know what? If you are the governor of a red state and you are gonna say, you know what? I'm throwing it to put him here. You are going to benefit because we had earlier in the show Lydia Moynihan, who writes for the New York Post, and she did a piece recently demonstrating that in areas where they put these data centers up, in some cases, the teachers are getting $30,000 bonuses. The tax base is getting so supported. Taxes are being cut. Property taxes are being cut. They have money in the municipal till that had not been there. These data centers bring so many benefits. They pay their way. In fact, in many instances, Bruce Blakeman was on earlier with us today, who's obviously running against Hochul, and he was talking about the fact that in some instances, they offer to pay for their own energy. All this, oh God, they're going to use all the energy. They say not only will we pay for it, we'll create it. And it's just amazing to me because they're going to buy it, I guess, through the grid and promise to give a lot of it back. There just does not seem to be any narrative that's permeating people's minds relative to this. You know what it is? I think, Judge, I think they just don't understand what they are. That's my feeling. They just don't understand what these data centers actually are. And it's just become it's Bigfoot now. It scares everybody. We're almost out of time. Tell me what you're working on next. What's obsessing Judge Glock? You always got your finger on the big issues going on in the cities. What's next on your radar screen?
0: Well, it's not as much on cities, but it's a piece I've been working on for City Journal. I'm making the argument that the DOGE civil service cuts worked. Nobody's been telling the story about what DOGE actually did. You can make a bunch of claims about what DOGE promised and didn't deliver, all these trillion savings. But right now, the federal workforce is about 12% smaller than it was when Trump took office, and the government seems to be working pretty okay. And I think I would call a 12% workforce cut with pretty much things operating as before, success. But that story hasn't been told, so I hope to get that out before too long.
1: Necessary, I can tell you, folks, as somebody who sat in a federal task force, the story I always tell to demonstrate this big case with Treasury, I get invited down. I go to the Treasury building, which is this beautiful building in downtown D.C. It's the size of a city block. There was nobody in it. This is before COVID, well before COVID. There was nobody in the building. It took me about 20 minutes to find a room where these people were. There is a lot of fluff in our government, and we will run without it. Judge Glock, we're going to look for that piece once it comes out. Let us know. We'll have you back on the program as ever. We appreciate your insights.
0: Thanks so much for having me, Paul.
1: Anytime. Folks, we are Fox Across America. I am Paul Morrow. Quick break. We'll be right back.
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funky music there. I like that one. Guys, Paul Morrow, Fox Across America, taking us in to the end of the half hour, and then we'll be back with our last half hour with James Comer of the U.S. Congress. We're going to take him deep, especially on the investigations that are going, a lot of big investigations going on. I run out of a room with all of them, you know, writing on them on my newsletter, the Ops Desk. You got the Comey thing going on. You got Ilhan Omar. You got stuff now related to the raid on Mar-a-Lago and a whole host of other stuff. I wouldn't be surprised if we see one now relative to some of the stuff coming out about Tish James, the AG of New York State. It's hard to keep up with all of these investigations, but we're going to be talking to him about it. And look, I know I go to this when I host the show, but it is ultimately how you have to frame things. And everything that we've talked about today, with the exception of the Clancy thing, you know, you can frame it around the idea that we really are at an inflection point in American history. We are looking at a battle, essentially, I guess, the second battle of the Cold War. The war that we ostensibly won against global communism, somehow or other, we have to relitigate it on our own shores with our own people, with an uneducated class and a bunch of coastal elite idiots who somehow or other think that this time we're going to get it right. It never works. And even if it does work, quote unquote, all it's going to produce is misery and a mass dumbing down. America's past that, and we shouldn't have to go through it again. I'm Paul Morrow. Join us for our last half hour with Congressman James Comer. We'll be right back.

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1: Guys, Paul Morrow here for Jimmy Failla, Fox Across America, entering our last half hour, and we saved the best for last. We got James Comer again, you know him as the congressman representing Kentucky 1. He also sits over the House Oversight and Reform Committee. I want to get right to him because we only have limited time and I got so much to ask him. So, Congressman, welcome to the program.
2: Thanks for having me.
1: Anytime. Thank you for being here. Now, I want to ask you about what you're working on relative to investigations these days, because so many investigations seem to be bubbling up out of Congress. You guys are holding congressional hearings that do have subpoena power. I mean, I can barely keep track. What's hot on your agenda right now? Which ones do you think actually have some meat on the bone, and which ones are going to change our lives?
2: I think we have a lot of momentum with the waste, fraud, and abuse in the government welfare programs. And everybody saw what happened in Minnesota and California. Now we're rolling into other states. We've got a great partner in Vice President Vance and his task force on fraud. Mm-hmm. This is a huge problem in America within the federal government. We've seen a ridiculous number of what we call improper payments. That's where the government sends money to people that never should have received money. We know about the government sending PPP checks and things like that, and stimulus checks to dead people.
1: Yeah.
2: But what we've got a real problem on, what we're focused on, is sending checks to fraudsters that are defrauding Medicare and Medicaid. And many of these fraudsters are from other countries. They just have UPS and P.O. boxes that aren't legitimate addresses. And for whatever reason, these states haven't been identifying this fraud and doing anything about it. So that's where our focus is. We've apprehended, we've identified hundreds of fraudsters. Many have been already arrested in Minnesota and other places. And hopefully we'll get a lot more accomplished in the last few months of this Congress.
1: I saw a metric one time, I forget exactly where I saw it, but and then I had conversations about it with people on the air, that if we actually manage to drive down the level of fraud by 50%, mm-hmm. we actually would start to cut into our federal deficit. We actually would be Absolutely. Able to start making some ground on there, because we're just wasting so much money. I remember reading that a few years ago that one of the biggest recipients of federal tax returns was a post office box in Romania.

0: Romania.
1: Romania, yeah. For the love of God, yeah. Is there no? Are we doing? Can we do anything institutionally so that it doesn't have to be a sweat equity investigation every time by some poor cop or investigator that somehow or other the computer system? We can't use AI to pick some of this up.
0: We're going to have to use AI, and of course, the Federal Employees Union don't like that because that would theoretically, in their mind, limit the number of federal employees. The bottom line is the federal government has not been doing a good job of identifying the obvious with respect to fraud, much less the complicated. When you see someone with a foreign mailbox address, that should be obvious that this could be fraudulent. But there's no incentive for these federal employees to do anything about it. And until we had Governor Tim Walz in and raked him across the coals, there was no incentive for any governor to identify fraud. But this is a big difference between Republicans and Democrats. And I hope the American people take this into consideration this midterm. The Republicans are the ones that are going after fraud. And anytime we do, the Democrats clutch their pearls and say, oh my goodness, the Republicans are going after, they're trying to cut Medicaid or they're trying to cut Medicare. And that's not true. We're trying to eliminate the fraud so there's more money in the program for the people who deserve to get Medicaid and who are entitled to get Medicare. So the Democrats have proven time and time again this year, they don't care about fraud. They're just waiting for a Republican like me to identify a fraudulent scheme so they can say, oh, that Republican's cruel and he's trying to cut something. That's just, that's a difference in the parties right now.
1: Congressman, we're seeing it. You know where you really hit the road, rubber hits the road rather in this issue is California. They literally just passed a law essentially against Nick Shirley because he was doing God's work relative to this stuff. And I don't actually think that that talking point is getting out there enough because what sane person wants to be ripped off? And I can tell you as a resident of New York City, boy, wait till you guys focus on Brooklyn in this town. Because I never arrested a perp, and I'm not even kidding. I never arrested a sort of street perp, somebody who maybe was living on the street, homeless shelters and things like that, who didn't have 5 or 6 SNAP benefit cards on them. In New York, they call them EBT, and they're in different.
0: Yeah.
1: And New York doesn't care because it's federal money. It's other people's money.
0: That's the whole point, that the states don't care. They turn a blind eye because it's federal money and they look at it, well, that's not our money. That's coming from Washington, D.C. That's the problem. The governors are a big part of the problems with a lot of these social programs that are federally funded.
1: And they're never going to be able to last as the big swell in the population, the baby boomer population, goes into their retirement years, which has already happened. That's why they talk, right? They're saying Medicaid's not going to last. You're hearing Social Security is going to be bankrupt by 2037. Folks, if you don't salvage this stuff from the fraud, the pot's going to be empty when the legit people get there and say, how about my share? All right, so that's one thing you guys got going on. And boy, Godspeed on that. I actually think it's a gong that the GOP should be banging more because that's inarguable and from where any sane person. What else you got going on in terms of oversight investigations you guys got going on that Americans are going to see and feel in their lives?
0: Well, I'll tell you about an investigation that's still ongoing, but we've already seen, I think, a lot of positive results from the investigation. That's our investigation with Act Blue, the Democrat platform that was just mysteriously raking in all this mysterious anonymous low-dollar donations that were amounting to hundreds of millions of dollars election cycle. We felt like that there was a lot of mischief there. We found where they had taken measures to reduce the fraud prevention for their platform. Every other online platform's paying big money to try to prevent fraud, to have all types of software to prevent fraud. Act Blue was doing things to make it easier to commit fraud on their platform. As a result, we've subpoenaed all of their leadership. Once they got the subpoenas, the entire original leadership of Act Blue resigned. They've been pleading the fifth. They haven't been answering any questions. And as a result, their platform's way down in donations at a time when the Democrats, according to every poll, are a lot more motivated than Republicans, at a time when you would think they would be raising record low dollar amounts on a platform, it's significantly just mysteriously gone way down in donations. And I think that's because we caught what this platform was doing. We believe a lot of these donations that were non-traceable because they were under $200, we believe these donations were coming from foreign entities, from maybe billionaires, I don't know who, you can use your imagination, that were laundering it on the ActBlue platform. Because we put the fraud preventions back in place, we're not seeing as much fraud there. And I think that's a big deal that will have a positive impact on the midterm elections, because it appeared that the platform that the Democrats were using to raise money for their last election cycle was taking money from mysterious entities that nobody could ever trace. And now that that's been eliminated, their donations are way down.
1: I see. Now, that's like a really big deal. And I'm surprised mm-hmm. Jesse Waters hasn't done this, because Jesse's got his fingers yeah. on a lot of this stuff. Jesse talks about the fact that the Dems are broke. I'm going to throw him a text, because this is the kind of thing that
0: please
1: really...
0: Please do.
1: But this bears investigation. I'm going to do it on my platform as well. I got a couple of 100,000 social media followers, and we're doing
0: absolutely.
1: It now. Because... Look, I got to ask you the follow-up question then. Okay, they're all taking the fifth in Congress. We all know what that means. Is any of this going to be referred to DOJ to pull it apart?
0: Yes. And the Department of Justice has a lot of criminal referral, to be honest with you. So they're going to have to pick
1: relative
0: up the
1: to
0: pace,
1: this, relative to the ActBlue caper?
0: Not relative to ActBlue, on a lot of other things, from Dr. Fauci to the Biden.
1: Oh, that I know. Yeah. Yeah, we got a million of those.
0: I think the main thing... The investigation, you know, we're still trying to get testimony, still doing depositions. The main thing on the ActBlue is that ridiculous amount of money that was coming in, that nobody knew where it was coming in from, has been cut off.
1: Right.
0: So that makes this elections a little more fair.
1: So let me put a very fine point on it, because this you're making news here, because look, I read everything all day. I spend my whole day, you know, in this new gig of mine. And I hadn't even really heard that much about this. Vaguely I'd heard, but mm-hmm. essentially, through investigations of ActBlue, the vaunted small donor tidal wave that we always hear about relative to the funding of the Democratic Party has essentially gone to a trickle, has dwindled mm-hmm. to a trickle, simply because of scrutiny on where it was coming mm-hmm. from. Am I getting that right?
0: Right. That's right. Just like in California with the hospice providers, when the president cut off funding for hospice in Los Angeles, and remember, the Democrats went crazy. There were 550 people receiving hospice payments from Medicare. When he cut that off, only a couple dozen called the government asking where their money was, because the rest of them took off.
1: Yeah,
0: because there were so many fraudsters.
1: Amazing.
0: And that's kind of what's happened with ActBlue. Because the leadership has all resigned and are you know, have had to lawyer up and are not answering questions from congressional investigators, then the platform is just mysteriously not raising as much money at a time when, by all accounts, they should be raising more money than they've ever raised.
1: Sure.
0: Because the Democrats are angry, they're motivated, all the polling shows that, even Republican polling, but yet their donations are way down. It makes you wonder what was going on at ActBlue before the Republican investigations began.
1: That's why I ask about a DOJ referral, because I got to say, if I'm an FBI agent or so, if somebody from Treasury that catches that, that's not very hard. Get the bank records, see how the money came in. You can trace it backwards. Oh, look at this. It comes out of Beijing or it comes out of Shanghai. Yeah. And frankly, I'm just going to say it. I'm going to start to look at the Roy Singham Network, because we all know the kind of stuff, the shenanigans that have been going on there. You and I have talked about mm-hmm. him before. I don't understand how it is that there hasn't been a Farah referral for that guy or something like that, in light of the fact that, like Hassan Piker, he's an advocate for, I mean, he's essentially, Piker would be a difficult case, he's here, but Singham resides over there and he's a mouthpiece for the Communist Party. I don't understand, in light of the fact that we know he's conducting a lot of this funding stuff, I don't understand why that referral hasn't been made, and I feel like it's long overdue. We got about a minute and a half. I want to get to I want to get to what you think is important. You know, we got a good audience. We're in a lot of markets on this show as we're coming into the midterms. And, you know, you're seeing the polling. Oh, the Republicans are down. I always take it with a grain of salt. We know how these things go. There have been some hopeful signs. What do you see for the midterms? What should we be paying attention to? And what are your expectations?
0: I think whoever wins the midterms will be the party that gets their voters out. If the Republicans turn out and vote, then we'll win, because there are more Republicans than Democrats. There are more people with common sense than people that believe in socialism. And that's why I think the Republicans should prevail in the election if we can get people out to vote. I don't know why it's so hard for some people to go vote, but it's a numbers game. Whoever gets the most votes wins. I do believe there are more people that agree with the hardworking, America first, blue collar, common sense platform of the Republican Party versus the crazy socialist platform of the Democrat Party. So I think it could go either way. Again, I think it'll be determined in about a dozen House races and about four Senate races, and whichever party gets their voters out will be the one that.
1: I mean, one of the districts that you're talking about is here in New York. Is the Republican ground game just not up to snuff? Do we lose him? All right. Folks, I apologize for that. You know, he's a member of Congress. I'm going to say complain. Next thing you know, I'll get droned. Let's see, he's a sharp guy, as you can hear. I love talking to him. So we'll take an early break, and we'll be back for the end of the show. I am Paul Morrow on Fox Across America.
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1: Guys, Paul Morrow, Fox Across America, wrapping up the show. I apologize for the abrupt ending of the last segment. Apparently, there was a power surge where Congressman Comer was, but we always appreciate his insights. We were wrapping it up anyway. I was just going to talk to him about how the Republicans can get the vote out, as he said. Look, it always comes down to that. Everybody always resolves to that. Excuse me. They default to the idea of, yeah, it's going to come down to turnout, but there's a reason for that. It's a cliche because it's true. And the Republican ground game, just, you know, I think it needs a little bit of help. They're not great. Republicans are not great at the PR aspect of politics. They're good at the ideas. They understand what works. They know how to safeguard the money. They're not perfect on all these things, of course. But when it comes to marketing, I feel that they kind of fall short. And that's where I want to wrap up today. In a couple of minutes, I got, look, I'm going to do the recap of the show that we always do. We started with Lydia Moynihan, who talked about the confluence of technology and law and the developments in social media that are going on and data centers and where the economics of social media and tech are going. She is an expert in that stuff, and she speaks for that younger generation that is so much more attuned to that kind of a thing than a character like me is, who still likes to curl up with a book. What can I say? Then we talked to Elizabeth Pipko, who talked about what's going on here in New York and the fact that we really seem to be sliding into a realm that is uncomfortable for a lot of people. And it's not about the Muslim faith. People say, oh, it's Islamophobia. It's not about that. It's the fact that it's coming with the DSA communism. If they didn't have that part, I worked, by the way, when I was doing counterterrorism. My guys were like, a lot of them were Islamic. And they were like my favorite people. I used to go to their houses. They'd come to mine. All right. And why? They weren't work church and home. They were work mosque and home. And these guys were solid guys, mostly men, but not all. I loved them. I still talk to some of them, and I'm an advocate for them. You know what I mean? But that's not what I'm talking about here. They're the closest thing. Those guys were the closest things I'd seen to the old Ellis Islanders in a long time. It's not about that. It's the fact that it comes with the communism in the most salient, examples, as in Mamdani, as in El Sayed in Michigan. I could go on. That's the thing that concerns people. Otherwise, if they were voting Republican, you think anybody would care? Nobody would say a word, and rightly so. Then we talked to Deborah Leo. She gave us a little bit of a take of what's going on the ground in Israel and Iran and why it matters for the Middle Eastern diplomacy that's going on here that's going to impact all of our lives. Judge Glock, again, we went through data centers. We went through housing, the stuff that matters so much to the young generation starting out these days, and how we are getting seduced by a BS narrative from China relative to the data centers that are the future. And then we wrapped with James Comer, because it's all on the line, folks, in the upcoming election. All right. I know people always say, it's the most important election of our lives. If we lose, that is the conservatives, the Republicans lose the House and the Senate, it's going to be 2 years of impeachment proceedings. And a nation may never recover as places like China eat our lunch. I'm going to close with that. The situation's that serious. I am back tomorrow. Please tune in. I'll see you then. Thank you for being here. Paul Morrow, Fox Across America.
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